0: We know that Nick Brown and crew have already filed to try and stop this approach because they're worried about losing all this money. But they're also up to other dirty tricks, by the way, like what they're doing to our friend Andrea Suarez. Andrea Suarez runs We Heart Seattle. We know that they are one of the very, very, very, very, very, very, very few outreach organizations is actually doing anything to help solve the drug and addiction and mental health crisis on our streets. It's not a homeless crisis. Well, now the government's going after Andrea. Andrea received a letter in the mail from the Department of Labor and Industries saying she wasn't complying with their guidelines. Yet if you go to their website, there are no guidelines about cleaning up homeless encampments. Andrea posted this video earlier today.
1: I keep saying this, that this is the worst I've ever seen the parks. King County, our taxpayer dollars literally fund party packs. You get foil, you get needles, you get cookers, you get tourniquets, you get all of this handed out that end up in our parks. If anything, OSHA should be investigating King County allowing our parks to be overtaken by used needles, dirty foil, and the amount of human waste that's littered our parks. This is actually worse than the health risks associated with foil. This is human waste. That's the worst thing that will spread disease in our parks and shared spaces. I mean, gauze, blood, poop, pee. I've probably picked up 100,000 bottles full of urine, and they're just littered in our park.
0: That's in Seattle. She doesn't work elsewhere. She works in Seattle. That is what is in our parks. So why do you think they're going after Andrea? Because Andrea is exposing that without taxpayer funds, just reliant on donations, they are more effective than anything King County is doing. In fact, they're cleaning up King County's mess. In that video, when Andrea says a party bag, a party pack, it's everything you need to do drugs. And right there on the front of it, it's the symbol for King County Health with Reverend Dr. Martin Luther King Jr.'s face smack dab on it. You know, I have to go back and revisit it. The I had a dream speech. I don't think it said, I had a dream that little white adults and little black adults would be overdosing together on the streets of Seattle. I don't think that's what it said. I have to double check. I don't recall it all from memory. Insane. Now, the crazier thing is when you go to the Labor and Industries website, there's nothing here for how to clean up a homeless encampment. So I reached out to Labor and Industries. And just a few minutes ago, I actually got a statement from them. So you want to know who's trying to take down Andrea? Who has the most to lose from reporting Andrea or Andrea being successful? Homeless Inc. Because then what any common sense lawmaker, if we had any in Seattle, would say to Homeless Inc. is, how come homelessness is getting worse under you and this lady who doesn't get any taxpayer funding is doing a great job? Maybe we should give the funding to her. Or maybe we should just cut your funding. So, according to a public affairs manager for Labor and Industries, LNI, has two open inspections in response to a referral, meaning a report that came from someone other than an employee or an employee representative, alleging improper handling of drug paraphernalia by workers. Hang on a second. So somebody reported Andrea Suarez. I think I might have to file a public disclosure. Look at all these public disclosures I have to file this evening. I'm going to have my night filled with filing public disclosures. Who ratted out Andrea Suarez for something she's not doing wrong? I shouldn't even say ratted out because she's not doing anything wrong. How can you say she's doing something wrong if you don't have the guidelines of what she's doing? You don't have a section. Is that okay? So hang on. I'm just going to go through Labor and Industries website for a second here. Electrical, amusement rides, contracting. Okay. I don't see homeless cleanup anywhere over here. Okay. Let's keep reading the email here, shall we? The report initially went to the Department of Ecology. Okay, stop. Shut up. I don't want to hear it. I don't want to hear you guys talk about ecology and you're littering the ground with plastic needles, metal needles on the ground. You went to the Department of Ecology with this for the lady who is cleaning up the parks, not King County, which

0: giving out all the needles that are littering the parks and all the tin foil. The tin foil, the plastic needles, the metal in the needles, the crack pipes. That's a lot of plastic. For people who claim they don't want plastic stuff and climate change and all that, they sure give out a lot of plastic and metal, don't they? This report went to the Department of Ecology, not about Andrea cleaning this stuff up, and maybe we need to report Homeless Inc. and King County and Seattle for contributing to this problem. No, no, no. This is crazy. Absolutely crazy. Since we have jurisdiction over workplace safety and this involved employees, they sent it over to us. Andrea doesn't have any employees. When we receive allegations with significant safety and health concerns, we take those seriously. Oh, dear. Okay. This is clearly an attempt to get Andrea out of the business. That is clearly what this is. So right now you go, wait a second. Why haven't they issued violations on Plymouth Housing? Plymouth Housing, anytime they are in charge of a facility, 911 calls go through the roof. We've seen the videos of how nasty Plymouth Housing locations are. Somebody call OSHA. Call Labor and Industries on them. That's, you know what? I'm going to reply to this during the break, and I'm going to say, hey, Mr. Public Affairs Manager, I have a question for you. Has anybody ever filed any of these reports on the Downtown Emergency Services? Lehigh? Plymouth Housing? Any of these organizations? Because they're tiny homes. No way those things are to code. The fact that they have one tiny home that is set aside in these villages as the hot box for all the drug use. You kidding me with this? Are you kidding me with this nonsense? And you're reporting the lady who's trying to clean it up? You people have absolutely lost your minds. Lost your minds. Clearly, this is because Homeless Inc. sees Andrea as a threat. So they're going after Andrea. Because she's more successful than them. You know what they say, if you're taking flack, you're over the target. That's what this is about. So you know what I think we should do? I think we should have a little fun today. For those of you listening at home, don't do this while you're driving. Do not do this while you are driving. Do not do this while you are driving. Do not do this while you are driving. Do not do this at red lights. I think what you should do is look up Labor and Industries. And I think you should file complaints on Plymouth Housing, on DESC, the Downtown Emergency Services, on Lehigh, because we've seen the conditions of those tiny homes. If you need proof, just send them Jonathan Cho's videos. Just find Jonathan Cho, go to his page, type in Plymouth or Lehigh or what DESC, and it'll pop up, and you will find it. And let's just start filing complaints. Let's just file complaints against all these organizations which are giving people the ability to kill themselves, giving them needles, giving them spoons, giving them foil, giving them everything to inject poison into their bodies. Or how about the moldy tiny homes? I think that's what we should do. I think we should just have a campaign to flood Labor and Industries with complaints about Homeless Inc. And then if they just keep investigating Andrea, but don't investigate Homeless Inc., we'll be able to show the double standard. I think that's what we should do. Don't you? I think that's 100% what we should do. If you end up finding anything or filing it, let me know. ARIKVI.com. That's ARIKVI.com. Because I want to see what kind of stuff you guys come up with. Send it to me. Really. A lot of our listeners are retired, sitting at home. So if you need something to do to fill your day, this is a great way to fill your day. Just go on the Google machine, look up Labor and Industries, file a complaint, and just look up some of the Homeless Inc. housing providers around here. Because I don't think any of them are any good. Clearly, this is an effort to take down Andrea. It's obvious. That's exactly what this is. But that this went through the Department of Ecology first? Why isn't the Department of Ecology looking into the pollution from spontaneously combusting RVs? Right. RVs don't spontaneously combust. Why are they looking into the amount of waste that's poured on the streets, the human waste in our parks that Andrea was just talking about? Why don't they discuss any of that? Why don't they look into any of that? I love how they don't say pollution anymore. They just say climate change, climate change, climate change. Because if they said pollution, they would have to address what's happening on the streets. It's not just what's happening in the Homeless Inc. You've been out to Georgetown recently in Seattle? It's next to the stadiums. It's south of SoDo. That's where the Somali truckers just change their oil in the middle of the streets and just pour it down the nearest sewage drain. That's where they just pour it out onto the ground. I had an office there for years. I watched this happen with my own two eyes. Saw it happen all the time. This is the kind of stuff that goes on. Where's the Department of Ecology for that? No, instead, going after Andrea Suarez, who's trying to clean up the mess made by King County. This is insane. After the show today, I am for sure filing public disclosure requests. I am sure asking them if anybody has reported Plymouth Housing, any of these things. And then you know what we should do? Maybe we should just bypass Labor and Industries. Maybe we should go to OSHA. Let's get the feds involved. Yeah. Man, I can't believe it. Look what's happened to me. I'm a conservative, and I'm begging for federal involvement. I'm begging for federal intervention as a conservative. What has happened to me? Well, that's the problem when you have one party controlling the entire state. You have one party rule, and this is the problem you run into. With one party rule, they could do whatever they want. They could target whoever they want. Look how they said no to a press pass for me, for Jonathan Cho, for Brandi Cruz, just because they felt like it. Look how they are filing PDC complaints, going after investigating Let's Go Washington and Brandi, claiming it's some kind of undocumented illegal campaign contribution because she's talking about issues she cares about on her podcast because she believes in repealing the income tax, because she believes in protecting girls' sports, because she believes in parental rights. They're saying that because she's giving her opinion, we need to punish her. Now, you may be wondering, Ari, why are you bringing this up? We discussed this months ago when this first happened. Cairo 7 and Fox 13 decided they hadn't done this story yet, so let's redo it right now. And then they're saying, oh, there's an investigation into Let's Go Washington. You know why they're doing that? You know why they're doing this to Andrea Suarez? So people will say, I don't want to give money to a group that's under investigation. I don't want to volunteer for a group that's under investigation. What if I get under investigation? I don't want to do that. These are the dirty tricks they pull to try and smear somebody's reputation. It is us against them, my friends. And because we are constantly exposing what they are up to, they are trying to stop us. Today, this is great, today. So what happens? I got a public disclosure request back from Bob Ferguson's office. What happened? You remember a couple weeks ago, you had the Bite of Seattle shooting. And last week, we found out that city council member Deborah Juarez said there was a 27-minute Zoom conversation, a 27-minute Zoom conversation where you had her, not her, you had Bob Kettle, the Seattle mayor, the governor of Washington, and a few other people on that call, including Katie Wilson, and she never turned her camera on, and she never spoke during this discussion, not at all. So I follow this public disclosure request and I get it back from Bob Ferguson's office today and says there are no responsive requests. No responsive requests means you're not doing this at all. It means you guys weren't involved in it. You don't have a recording of it. I find that hard to believe. I find that very, very hard to believe. But for those of you who use Zoom regularly or Teams regularly, usually the person who hosts the meeting is the one who has the recording. So I take this no responsive requests and I even write in it, it sounds like Bob Ferguson is trying to throw Katie Wilson under the bus. Well, the funny thing about this is somebody from Bob Ferguson's office reshared it over on Facebook. Literally reshared it over on Facebook. So Bob Ferguson is now sharing my post on Facebook, which cracks me up. You know, that's some new social media intern who probably just lost their job right now because of this, because they shared it, because they very, very quickly deleted it. Very, very quickly. But it seems like he's trying to throw her under the bus. That's what it seems like right here, to be like, I had nothing to do with that delay in communication. I had nothing to do with it whatsoever. Leave me out of it. This isn't me. They're trying so hard, desperately, to prove they had nothing to do with it. That's what they're doing right here. In fact, it's getting worse for Katie Wilson by the day. The other things with Katie Wilson is, you know, there was another shooting in Pioneer Square over the weekend, and the cameras weren't turned on during that. So yet again, we have some shooters on the loose. We don't know where they are. Cameras could have been helpful in finding them, and they're not turned on because of Katie Wilson. Where's Katie Wilson? Katie Wilson is dancing with the rapper Y2K. Have you seen this video? It is embarrassing. It makes Elaine from Seinfeld look like a good dancer. You know I don't have rhythm. I don't have music. I don't have my girl who could ask for anything more. I know I do not have these things. So you do not see me trying to dance with rappers because I will look like a fool. But not Katie Wilson. Katie Wilson is out there in her first public appearance since destroying the whole response to Bite of Seattle. She's out there dancing with a rapper, and it's beyond embarrassing. This one, Robin Lakewood, says Fox News showed Mayor Forehead getting down and dancing. I wouldn't call that getting down. I would call that awkwardly shifting. Awkwardly shifting on her feet. Yeah, I'll tell you something, guys. This is crazy. This is who's in charge of us. And they're vindictive, and they're mean, and they're mad. You want to fight back against these guys? Here's what you can do. You can file the complaint with Labor and Industries against Homeless Inc. You can also, this recall thing, I was driving through my neighborhood this weekend, I saw a recall, an official recall sign for Katie Wilson. I don't know who's making those things, but I laughed. It was pretty funny. You can do that. But also something else. You can donate to these organizations, because what they're counting on, they need your donations. But what Ferguson and crew are hoping for is you stop donating to these organizations because they're under investigation. Let me tell you something about under investigation. Under investigation, you could be completely exonerated. There could be nothing behind it. But once you say investigation, the allegation is worse than the crime. So this one here from the 253. Ari, I think we need to start looking at who is incentivizing our politicians, city and state leaders, to destroy our cities and states across the nation. Real easy. Look at their campaign contributors. Look who's doing that. You will find out exactly who it is. Look who's volunteering for them. Look who's endorsing for them. You don't even have to look very hard to see who that is. Right here, 360. Donated to We Heart Seattle. Spread the word to donate. See, exactly. Exactly, exactly, exactly. That is how you fight back against this insanity. That's how you do it. Speaking of insane, by the way, when we come back, my friends, did Jared Kushner actually sit down with Hamas over the weekend? And is the Strait of Hormuz about to be renamed the Strait of America? We'll tell you what's going on when we come back. 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
0: Welcome back to the Ari Hoffman Show. Just a reminder, if you missed any part of the show, we have the Ari Hoffman Show Reloaded coming up from 6 to 7 p.m. today, sponsored by our friends over at Wade's Eastside Guns and Bellevue Indoor Range, Puget Sound's premier destination for everything firearms. 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So, Iran has kind of dropped out of the headlines, but the ceasefire, which hasn't really been much of a ceasefire, that expired over the weekend. So now what's the plan? Well, it looks like President Trump is tired of putting up with these guys, and he's about to make the Strait of Hormuz the Strait of America. This is what he said today in the Oval Office.
6: I just think it's a great idea. Yeah, I mean, we control it. We control it with the blockade. We have a blockade. We control it with the blockade. And I like the idea of declaring it a territory.
7: Why can't we do that?
6: We have total control over the strait. Now, they can be a nuisance. They can put a mine in the water, and people don't like having mines hit their billion-dollar ships, you know, et cetera. But the blockade has been very effective. And, you know, we're taking out, now maybe that will stop, or maybe it'll open up even further, but we're taking out millions of barrels of oil a week. If you look at the kind of numbers that we're doing, the strait is open. And the oil prices are coming down, and they will continue to come down unless we decide to do something far more drastic than we're doing. Iran is in big trouble. They have 300% inflation. The country's a mess, and the military is totally defeated.
0: So multiple things can be true at once. The military can be totally defeated, and you still have these radical jihadis going out there trying to blow up ships. That can be true at one time. It can be their economy is destroyed, but the little bit of money they have in reserve or whatever else it is, they're using to pay the radical jihadis or finance terror elsewhere. But something tells me that their funding for terror has dried up because they have no money left. Their economy is totally in shambles. Over the weekend, Jared Kushner met with leadership from Hamas. Why would leadership from Hamas be willing to talk to Donald Trump's son-in-law, who also happens to be a Jew? Hamas don't like the Jews very, very much, but they met with him over the weekend. So what came out of that? Because Kushner also met with the Board of Peace about Gaza. This is what he told Trey Yangst over at Fox News.
8: Today we had a very, very good meeting. We were there for almost 4 hours with him and his team going through all the different details. I think there were some valid concerns that they raised that we were able to address. And we were able to go through some of the misunderstandings and misinformation that's been out about it as well. I mean, certain things like we're very committed to the fact that we have a plan to rebuild Gaza, but we will not allow Gaza to be rebuilt until the demilitarization occurs. Nobody wants to put more money into a place that's gone on for so long. Until if it's just going to be taken over by by terrorists are blown up again. We're also not going to restrict Israel's right to defend itself if there are any imminent threats. And so we had to clarify what that means. We could be seeing progress, you know, in as much as in as little as 30 days, hopefully on, you know, starting to take some of the weapons out and hopefully, you know, filling in some of the tunnels as well in the next 60 to 90 days as well. So progress could come quite soon, but we do need cooperation from both sides. And we're going to hopefully get through. But we've made a lot of progress to get here. For Israel, we think this is a win-win situation because if Hamas actually gives over the weapons and the tunnels, you know, willingly over the next 60 to 90 days, that obviously would be the elimination of a huge security threat for Israel, almost an unthinkable achievement. And if they don't follow through now on their commitment, everyone will see that that they're not genuine about peace. And then Israel will have a lot more support from the U.S. and others to go and finish the job in the appropriate way.
0: Well, now the problem is we've heard this kind of stuff before. Oh, why is it going to work this time? It all comes down to, is Hamas going to stop being terrorists? And given the fact that that's their entire identity, I'm not sure that's actually going to happen. If it happened, would it be incredible? Absolutely. But a terrorist group willingly giving over their arms to the Jews they've sworn to wipe out? I'm a little skeptical of that. Personally, what I think you start doing is start selling land in Gaza. I'm not kidding. You guys lost a war. Here's what you do. You start selling land in Gaza. I bet you there's a ton of people who want beachfront property and can make it the Riviera of the Middle East. It'll be the greatest place you've ever lived. The Riviera. It'll be amazing. The best part of the Middle East will have a Trump golf course and a Trump hotel. I love hotels. I love golf courses. I love construction. I think that's how you solve this. That is how you fix this. Free market, capitalism, right? What else came out of these meetings?
8: You met with Hamas officials yesterday. Do you think they're genuine about peace? I mean, they said all the right things, but obviously it's very, very hard to trust, you know, a terrorist organization that that committed these terrible atrocities. But we had a very cordial meeting and they said all the right things. And so we're going to give them a chance to perform, but it's going to have to be based on actions and steps. And I hope it will be true.
0: CJD, that's how you do it. Actions and steps. Trust but verify. Not, let's just give them a whole bunch of money and unfreeze their economy, and then maybe they'll open the strait. No, it's you want to have peace. You want to stop being blown up. If you're the leadership, hey, guys, nice to finally meet you. Now that we've got pictures of all of us standing together, we know what you look like. See that drone up there? It's got your name right on it. See, that's how you do it. Trust but verify. Me personally, I don't think Hamas is ever willingly going over give over their weapons, but who knows? We will see. I am very, very skeptical of this. Very skeptical. But for me, it's been 3 years. Finish the job. Let Israel finish the job. The U.S. shouldn't have to finish the job in there. Let Israel finish the job. With regard to the Strait of Hormuz, why is it so hard to get our Arab partners? And you say to them, free oil, guys. Free oil. Go get the oil. UAE, you've been in the Abraham Accords. You behave well. Bahrain, Morocco, go get the oil. Then you don't need to put U.S. boots on the ground, and we can end this thing. We'll give you air support. We got pretty airplanes. They're pretty good at that. But you guys go get the oil, so that way we don't have to put boots on the ground. I don't think it's that hard. Up next, my friends, Andrea Suarez from We Heart Seattle will be joining us to discuss these insane allegations and reports coming out of labor and industries. That plus a whole lot more. 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
0: Our government is out of control. And by that, I mean the Washington State government. It seems like they are trying to settle scores. It seems like they are trying to destroy opposition. And it seems like they are trying to take down anybody who does a better job than them. Their latest target is not me, it's not Brandy, it's not Cho, it's not Let's Go Washington. It's actually our friend Andrea Suarez over at We Heart Seattle. She joins us now on the KVI studio line for our Newsmaker Spotlight, brought to you by our friends over at Renewal by Anderson, Western Washington Windows and Doors for Every Home. Andrea, welcome back to the show.
18: Thank you. Glad to be here.
0: Such a pleasure. Let's start from the beginning. Last night, you posted a video on social media announcing that Labor and Industries had cited you for improperly cleaning up homeless encampments. I don't know what's more disturbing, the fact that they cited you for that, or that Labor and Industries is now saying you are improperly cleaning up homeless encampments, but they have no problem with the people who give out needles that are the things you're cleaning up in the homeless encampments. Just making sure I got that right.
18: Yeah, it's as ridiculous as it sounds. The government hands out needles and foils and cookers and tourniquets and Narcan cartridges to homeless drug addicts to use in our parks. And then we go and properly collect this garbage, including this paraphernalia. And somehow we're the bad guy. And I tried to tell him, I think you've got the wrong organization under here. Are you sure it was We Heart Seattle? It's just the optics alone. I mean, it's all so bad. It's an overreach. And the hypocrisy of here's the foil, here's the needles, without proper instructions to even the people who use them, how to dispose of them, let alone an everyday citizen who may step over the foil, the needles, which are in our parks, on our sidewalks, everywhere. I mean, they're everywhere. And I am picking up according to public safety guidelines, you know, pick it up, put it into a Sharps container, put the foil in a plastic bag, put the garbage in a garbage bag, take it all to the dump, boom. Like, we've been doing this for 6 years, millions of pounds of trash. We've been lucky to be unharmed from these ambulances going by my house. I apologize.
0: That's okay. It's Seattle. It's a kind of common occurrence around here.
18: I mean, there's so many. I went for a walk this morning, and there's so many vials of Narcan just strewning our streets. Like, there must have been a bad batch or something last night. So my question back to them is, what about the everyday citizens as well? Like, if you're concerned that I'm... one employee of We Heart Seattle has been improperly picking these up, then what about the rest of society? I mean, what I hope that this ridiculous thing leads to is accountability by everybody who's been a part of this problem, right? Now we can leverage this to say, stop handing this stuff out in the first place. And what about everybody else's safety? Like the employees of the city of Seattle that walk through 12th and Jackson. I know you've been up there, and you see these employees walking through open-air markets with fentanyl and methamphetamines inches from their face while they pick up foil and needles. But that's not an occupational safety and health concern that isn't already under investigation. I mean, when does this end? That seems like this would end is when one of these employees would get hurt. You know, it's terrible.
0: This is crazy, because basically what labor and industries are saying is they're saying that if I take my kids to a playground and I find junk on the ground and I get rid of it because I want my kids to be able to play, and I do that, I clear that up, I could now be violating their standards. And here's the other thing, Andrea. I went to their website. I couldn't find their standards for clearing homeless encampments. Did I miss something on their website?
18: No, and we went down to the needle exchange at the public, quote, health department on 4th and Blanchard and asked them to produce a flyer on how to properly collect foil and Narcan and things, and they couldn't produce a safety guideline out of there either this morning. So there is no information for anybody on how to handle any of this. I mean, yes, we know how to collect, pick up a needle, but it's so bad. It's just the optics and the overreach. And then I just think it's a political hit from somebody that's just, they don't realize I know how to leverage these things very well. Like, we're going to change policy. We're going to get the media involved. And I'm not even public. I'm like a privately funded. I mean, I guess maybe that's the difference. I keep saying, well, I don't even take taxpayer dollars to go and pick up our parks, but maybe because, you know, all these other taxpayer funded employment, like the City of Seattle Unified Care Team, the contractors that are all out there and handling all this, you know, they seem to be turning a blind eye to their practices. But mine, you know, I mean, it says the hazard and location description, improper handling and collection of hypodermic needles and fentanyl paraphernalia. And then I got hit with a long list of documents I'm supposed to produce, like produce your walk around safety inspection for the past 6 months. I told the lady, I said, my walk-around safety inspection is our park. Would you like me to have documented? Oh, I actually do document it every single day. I make a social media post about how destroyed our parks are and how unsafe they are. So my safety manual is online. Here's my Instagram handle.
0: I think you could actually do something else. You could say, going through your website, there are no standards to which you are holding me accountable to on labor and industries. Why don't I help you write them? Because clearly you don't have guidelines of your own.
18: There you go. And I mean, we actually had that conversation with Miss Emily Brown. And I said, I guess at the end of the day, you know, if we can figure out how to properly pick up fentanyl foil because of this conversation and update the standards, which would be impossible to probably abide by because they're so, the issue's so rampant. I mean, you pick up a needle, you walk around the block, there's another needle on the ground. Same thing with the open air drug markets. I mean, they clean Lewis Park, you come back the next morning, it looks like they did nothing, spending millions and millions and millions of dollars cleaning up the city. We spend fractions of that, and it doesn't ever get better.
0: Yeah, absolutely. You know, crazy.
18: They gotta get a handhold on this.
0: And they're also giving out the stuff that's making it bad in the first place. So it's crazy to me that they're saying, we made this mess, now you're cleaning it up, and we're going to penalize you for that. Oh, and we don't have standards we're holding you to. So, yeah. I mean, that's basically the summary of the case. Andrea, give us your website one time. If people want to donate and help you out with what you're going through right now and help you continue the great work that you do over at We Heart Seattle.
18: That would be great. This is a great time to give to WeHeartSeattle.org is our website. WeHeart spelled out Seattle.org. Stocks, donor advised funds, you know, this is a great organization to support. And we will continue to pick up garbage and needles and drug paraphernalia. But most importantly, we're doing that as a direct action to drive better policy and to take people who are ready to treatment and get people off the streets and on pathways to self-sufficiency. So, and we're supporting the federal administration's policy on treatment first as well, and made my heart smile when Secretary Turner went through his little drug paraphernalia bag recently and said, this has to stop. And I'm like, yes, it does. So then we won't have to penalize the little groups that are trying to pick it up. So thanks for the support and the awareness on this. Really appreciate everybody supporting We Heart Seattle.
0: Yeah, always our pleasure for all the great work that you do. Help out our friends over at We Heart Seattle, especially because they're being targeted by Bob Ferguson and the Washington State government. Plus, it seems like Homeless Inc. We got a whole lot more to talk about today as the show continues. 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
0: 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And don't forget, if you missed any part of the show, the Ari Hoffman Show Reloaded is coming up next from 6 to 7 p.m. Brought to you by our friends over at Wade's Eastside Guns and Bellevue Indoor Range, Puget Sound's premier destination for everything firearms. So that way you can get caught up on all new content from today that we played earlier, but that way you won't miss anything and get all caught up on what you may have missed. Now, some fun news out of the White House today. You remember we told you a few weeks ago about young American hero, 16-year-old lifeguard Ryder Williams? He's the lifeguard who courageously saved a 10-year-old boy on a California beach from drowning. So President Trump had Ryder Williams, the 16-year-old, and Nathaniel Ray, the 10-year-old he saved, in the Oval Office today. Now, here's a little bit of what the audio of that was like.
23: And it's an honor to be with Ryder Williams, who is a 16-year-old lifeguard, California, the Santa Cruz area. And I understand he was a winner right from the time they first saw him as a lifeguard. A lot of training, a lot of work. And he saved this young gentleman who I had a long talk with. I said, would you have made it without him? And you said, not really, right? Not really. It was trouble. Yes. So you're going to have a long and beautiful life.
24: Thank you.
23: And I just thought it was, we were all watching, everybody watched, and got a lot of publicity because of the ferocity of the waves. I've never seen waves. I mean, that was sort of violent. We were just discussing, and at certain times of the year, mostly like right around now, the waves get very rough in that area, and they're swirling, and if you don't know what you're doing, it's going to be tough, or if you're small, if you're young. So I just want to congratulate Nathaniel Ray for coming through an ordeal. That means you're going to have good luck in life. You know, that's called good luck. I want to say hello to your father, and came along for the, we invited them to the Oval Office and to the White House. After this, if you'd like, we're going to have them brought up to the Lincoln bedroom where you see the room of Abraham Lincoln. That's pretty good, right? And also your sister. It's really nice.
0: You get to go in the residence? Is that now part of the tour? You didn't used to get to go up in the residence. That's pretty awesome. I didn't know that's on the tour now. However, during this event, Ryder Williams got to speak also, and here's what he said.
24: So first of all, a lot of people are very inspired by what you did. Can you tell us what was going through your mind at those dangerous moments, and what would you like to do in the future? How has this experience as a lifeguard shaped you?
25: In those dangerous moments that we have, we always try to fall back on our training. We are trained so well by many to handle that situation as best we can. So I really was thinking about how to get the boy out of the water as fast as I can. And for shaping my future, I want to be a firefighter in the future. Hopefully go through paramedic school. And
23: he's off to a good start. We'll give him a recommendations. May have some good recommendations.
0: I got to say, that's a really well put together kid, and eloquent kid, and confident kid. And the beach training that they did back when I was a beach lifeguard was insane. I can only imagine what it is now, but good on him. I'll say something else, though. I'm a little envious of this kid, and let me tell you why. He's got a whole formal dress uniform to go to the White House. We got a T-shirt and a whistle. We had to bring our own sunscreen. We had to buy our own red shorts when we worked there. I got a T-shirt that said beach on it, just so you knew I was staff. The guys at the pool got the fancy lifeguard ones with the red cross on it. He's got a full Parks Department uniform there. A little envious of that. Pretty awesome. But anyway, if you haven't seen the video, you can find it over on social media of 16-year-old lifeguard Ryder Williams saving 10-year-old Nathaniel Ray. You see the rip currents. You see the waves. It's insane. This young man deserves every kudos they give to him. So really, congratulations, and what an amazing role model for teenagers these days who spend more time looking at their phones than doing anything like this. There was a water rescue here in Washington, by the way. According to Como News, a routine trip near Orcas Islands turned into a water rescue Friday morning after a rowboat began taking on water and could not maneuver on its own. Around 9:45 a.m., the Tillicum, that's one of our very own Washington State ferries, responded to a call from the Coast Guard about a small craft in the water near Orcas Island that needed help. According to Washington State Ferries, the agency said the rowboat was rapidly taking on water and unable to maneuver on its own. The Tillicum crew changed course, launched a rescue boat, and went to the boaters in distress. The crew was able to get the people to shore, and no medical intervention was needed. Washington State Ferries said its crews practice rescue drills each week and are regularly called to assist boaters, paddlers, and divers in distress. Now, if you've ever been on a Washington State Ferry, odds are, if you take them regularly, you have at least once stopped and been part of those drills. I remember the first time it happened, I had deliveries. I had my truck on the ferry, and I'm like, oh, my God, do they have a real rescue? Because then I'm not going to be as mad about this. But if this is a drill, I'm going to be really mad because you know what it's doing to me? Turned out it was a drill, but still, I'm like, okay, safety first, safety first. Yes, you see those things happen from time to time on the ferries as they're crossing. The agency thanked the Tillicum crew for its unwavering dedication and bravery. So thank you to everybody in the Washington Department of Transportation, everybody in the Washington State Ferries who actually did that. Good on you guys. Really good on you guys. My brother-in-law actually was out on the boat with me yesterday, and he was saying, when can you go help somebody? How does that work? And I said, if somebody puts out a distress call and you're the nearest ship, you go help them. And think about that Seinfeld episode, the Good Samaritan rule. If you don't help them, you don't want to end up in jail like the crew from Seinfeld. You don't want to end up dancing like Katie Wilson slash Elaine. You don't want to end up doing that. And you don't want to end up in jail like the crew from Seinfeld because you didn't help somebody out. Yeah, that's actually a real thing, by the way. Rules of the road, rules of the water, Good Samaritan laws. If you are near somebody and you can help, go help them out. We're going to help you guys out because coming up next is the Ari Hoffman Show Reloaded for anything you may have missed today, because that's going to do it for us today, my friends. But we will be back tomorrow with more insane stories and more exciting guests. 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

0: Our time with Ari is almost over. But don't worry, we'll give you one more hour. 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
12: President Trump says Iran should raise the white flag of surrender, saying that to Fox News today as a memo of understanding between the U.S. and Iran is set to expire. This says traffic through the Strait of Hormuz remains well below pre-war levels. Nick Harper has more.
13: It was that 60-day period where really both sides were meant to deal with the much thornier issues to try and work out a long-term peace plan and work out what happened to Iran's nuclear stockpiles. That simply hasn't happened, and there's no plan at this stage to extend that memorandum.
12: Trump today warned the U.S. will heavily bomb the nation of Oman if it gets in the way of the U.S. reopening the Strait of Hormuz.
13: Iran's foreign minister says that it's taking a long time. It's now been 2 or 3 weeks they've been discussing this because he said of the complexity of the subject. He said there were multiple actors involved, and he also said that some countries, potentially the U.S. he's referring to here, were seeking to undermine the process.
12: And he reports Iran's been saying it's preparing to go on the offensive. Three states are set to hold primaries on Tuesday, tomorrow, while California will hold a special U.S. House election. Two Democrats emerged from a June primary in California to see who'll serve out the remainder of former Democratic Congressman Eric Swalwell's term. Meantime, races for the House, Senate, and for governor are being held in Alaska, Wyoming, and Florida, where a crowded field of Republican candidates hope to replace term-limited Governor Ron DeSantis. The House Ethics Committee is confirming it's investigating Democratic Congressman from California Jimmy Gomez for alleged sexual misconduct. The committee says it's reviewing claims that Gomez may have acted inappropriately with a House staffer. That investigation started after reports claimed Gomez was seen kissing a younger aide in 2023. More allegations surfaced during the committee's review. Gomez admitted to making mistakes Monday, but denies breaking any laws or rules. I'm Scott Carr.
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1: 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When will Washington wake up? And Secretary of the Department of Housing and Urban Development, Scott Turner, is going to be joining us to talk about if they're defunding Homeless Inc. here in Washington. But before we get to any of that, my friends, Washington State Representative Tara Simmons, you know, the ex-con who turned her life around and then became a member of the Washington State Legislature.

to the Washington State Senator, the Legislative Ethics Board concluded the Bremerton Democrat committed three violations of conflict of interest and special privilege laws and levied the maximum $5,000 penalty for each. She must also pay the cost for the state attorneys. Ooh, that's going to be the more expensive proposition. Well, maybe your job where you funneled all that money to could reimburse you for it because they got all that money. Time out. Hang on a second. Is the government going to claw back that money from her company? Shouldn't they do that? Also, isn't this a crime? Forget the ethics violation. Isn't this actually a crime? The board dismissed three other allegations stemming from efforts to help a friend get a job. You mean her boyfriend? Donating unspent campaign funds to a nonprofit to pay for the boyfriend's position and working for an organization that receives state funding. Hey, Washington State Standard, why don't you say it's her boyfriend? She admitted it's her boyfriend and then said, no, he's not my boyfriend. I've never seen him before in my life. Trying to do an AOC. I broke up with my boyfriend. Hey, AOC, why'd you break up with your boyfriend? Look at me. I'm freezing my eggs. The nine-member board issued its 15-page decision Friday afternoon, roughly 6 weeks after conducting a trial-like proceeding into the allegations against Simmons. Simmons, who denies wrongdoing, sent a statement that the fine was unfair and excessive, given that she had to pursue a hearing to prove three other allegations were untrue. She also said she was better off compared to an earlier in the case when she had a chance to settle. She said people shouldn't be excessively punished when they actually prevail. Lady, I thought you'd have an up close and personal look at the justice system. It sounds like you may have beaten the rap, to use your terminology, on three of the charges, but not the other three. That doesn't sound like you prevailed. Simmons says she is planning to appeal in Thurston County Superior Court, where she can finally be heard by a non-political entity lacking any personal interest in the outcome of her case. Hang on, hang on. You're telling me the Washington ethics people that are controlled by the Democrats are politically biased against you? Hang on, my head's going to explode. So a far-left Democrat is claiming that the agency controlled by the Democrats is biased against her. Good luck with that in court. So, Simmons is seeking a four-term representing the 23rd Legislative District in Kitsap County that include Hansville, Kingston, Polesbo, Bremerton, and Bainbridge Island. She serves as a deputy speaker pro tem, a highly visible role that requires frequently presiding over floor sessions. She's always there with her dog. Always there with the little dog, the service dog, she claims. It's a little rat dog. Fits in a purse. She's also garnered national attention as the first formerly incarcerated person to serve in the legislature. And maybe the first formerly incarcerated person to serve in the legislature who goes back to prison. We will see. A complaint filed in February 2025 triggered an investigation that led to Friday's ruling, which hinged on whether Simmons violated the Ethics in Public Service Act. Simmons said she rejected settlement offers in order to defend herself against charges she felt were motivated by personal animus and politics. The hearing took place in June during 3 hours of hearing testimony. We played some of it on the show. It was very exciting stuff when she started crying those crocodile tears. She insisted she's been hyper-vigilant about complying with the rules since arriving in the legislature in 2021. Doesn't sound like it. She said she was warned that as the first formerly incarcerated person elected to state office, political foes would look for ways to derail her career. Are you blaming Republicans for this? Because it's a Democrat-controlled board that found this. The case revolved around Simmons' interactions with two nonprofit organizations, the American Equity and Justice Group and the Equity and Education Coalition. Two violations are related to a $1 million grant Simmons helped secure in 2024 to support an expansion of public dashboard of criminal justice data created by the American Equity and Justice Group. The group was required to subcontract $500,000 of work to a nonprofit organization that advocates for equity in technology and education to provide the public with data on social detriments that impact Education Act outcomes. I got a question. Why can't you just look at the data? Why can't you just have a company that does data analysis, look at this stuff and go, here's what the data says? Why do you need a nonprofit that magically a nonprofit grew out of the ground at that very minute as if Jack had put the beans in the ground at that moment for the magic beanstalk? And then these nonprofits just sprout out of nowhere. Incredible. Incredible. Amazing. The only qualifying subcontractor, the only one, because nobody else does this insanity.

was the Equity and Education Coalition. So hang on a second. She says in the legislation, we have to give it to this kind of nonprofit. Oh, what do you know? I got this kind of nonprofit right over here in my back pocket. I happen to work for them. Look how easy that. Oh, look at that. Look at that. Some things just work out. Stars just align, right? Right? In a June hearing, Assistant Attorney General Julia Eintraut, that's a unique last name, argued Simmons' interest in securing the money through a budget proviso, even if it wasn't financial, conflicted with her official duties as a legislator. Don't you know, go to one of your buddies and have them funnel you the money. You don't do it yourself. That's just sloppy. This is probably why you got caught as a criminal. You're bad at it. The Ethics Board agreed, concluding Simmons personally benefited because the grant funds supported continuing operations of the coalition and its ability to fund her $120,000 annual salary. Wait. You got the nonprofit a $500,000 grant. You make $120,000 a year. You just paid for your own salary for the next 5 years. Wow. Just wow. Wow. You got to give it to the Democrats. They have no shame at all. No shame. Never think they're going to get caught. The Ethics Board agreed, concluding Simmons personally benefited because of this. The second violation stemmed from what the board deemed Simmons' improper intervention in a dispute between the two nonprofits, the outcome of which preserved funding for the coalition. This isn't the only Democrat behaving badly. According to the Washington State Standard, authorities charged a Washington State House candidate Thursday with impaired driving that resulted in a 5-car crash in Tacoma earlier in the week. This person's not in my voter's guide, right? No, of course not. Okay. Christina Perez is accused of driving her pickup truck into a parked car. This reminds me of a mama joke, Kevin. You probably heard this one when you were a kid. Your mama's so dumb she got hit by a parked car, right? That's kind of just causing a chain reaction that left 3 other cars damaged on the 3700 block of South G Street in Tacoma near Lincoln High School, according to charging papers filed in Tacoma Municipal Court. She later failed to give an adequate breathalyzer sample, police say. What does that mean? Okay, we're going to leave those jokes alone. Perez's attorney had said she was scheduled to be arraigned on the driving under the influence charge Monday afternoon, but the hearing is scheduled for the morning of September 18th. Perez, a Democrat, is in the middle of an election campaign that could unseat Representative Melanie Morgan. Okay, I think Melanie Morgan isn't going to get unseated after this. That's just a guess, by the way. You know what? Maybe we should reach out to Melanie Morgan. I know she's a Democrat, but Krista Perez is a socialist. I think we should have Melanie Morgan on. What do you guys say? Let's have Melanie Morgan on the show, huh? She led Morgan in the primary by about 2 percentage points. Running to the incumbents left with heavy support from organized labor. Her campaign in the 29th Legislative District is one of several tests across Washington of whether progressive challenger can unseat a more moderate Democrat. Hey, who hasn't won a primary and gone out and gotten wasted and then crashed into a parked car? Right? Who hasn't? Who hasn't? Her defense attorney said Friday he hopes we can stay focused on an important campaign. Yes, the campaign to stop drunk driving. Okay, time out a second. There's no excuse to drunk drive in this day and age. There really isn't. I understand back in the day you might have said, well, the car and how do I get home? Uber. It's called Uber. Use the Uber, right? So here's his defense. You ready for this one? Okay, here we go. This is great. We're talking about a DUI. It's not like we're talking about felony murder here. Oh, okay. So since she didn't kill anybody while driving drunk, that's okay. but you know, it's just a DUI, right? Says no matter what happens in this case, there's still homeless people. We need to get off the streets. Wait, what? This is her attorney speaking right now? Well, the homeless people will get off the streets real quick if they see a car coming for them. Oh, no, probably not. They're in the middle of the Fetty Fold. He says, I hope we can stay focused on what's relevant. You know, normally these things are my client's innocent and they will avail themselves of the Justice Department. Here it's, oh, no, she be drunk. She did it. But let's focus on the issues at hand here, right? So Perez hasn't responded to direct requests for comment. Morgan couldn't be reached either. You know what? We're going to get Morgan on the show. I'm reaching out to her tonight.
After the crash, an officer noted Perez smelled of alcohol, appeared confused. She confirmed she was driving, but reported she didn't know what had happened. Yikes. Her Chevy Silverado was nearly on top of another car, and her driver's airbag had been... Okay, do you know how fast you have to be going to go up on another car? Do you know how the impact angle... I mean, unless it's a Corvette or something low to the ground, you just drove up on top of it. She told investigators she'd had a glass of wine at a glass... Sure. When they asked how much, the paper said she told them to ask winery staff and appeared offended by the question. She then rated her level of intoxication at a 4 on a scale of 1 to 10. You have to be drunk. You have to be really drunk to admit you've had any alcohol at all to the police officer. I'm not drunk. You're drunk. Sorry, it's too crazy. It's too crazy today. So, the officer asked her to perform a field sobriety test to see how impaired she was. She repeatedly told authorities she didn't understand. Perez said she wanted to go home before taking the test, but officers told her it wasn't an option. She eventually declined to participate in the sobriety test. You know what I just realized? Somebody should file a public disclosure request for the body camera footage of this incident. I know what Hoffman's doing tonight. Let's get some body camera footage. This is going to be great. I want to see her go, you go ask the waitress. You go find out how much I had to drink. Oh, this is going to be great. Due to Perez's odor of alcohol, noticeable mood swings, slurred speech. Well, let's be fair, right? I mean, didn't this happen in Olala? I mean, that's just trying to pronounce the town, right? Red eyes and unsteady gait. They must have been scrutinizing her gait. Tacoma police arrested her. At Tacoma Police Headquarters, she reportedly agreed to provide breast samples after speaking with her attorney. Yep, has it been an hour? Has it been an hour? How many drinks did you have? Do the math. Okay, carry the one. Yeah. You can do it now. She was booked into Pierce County Jail, where she spent 6 hours before being released. Perez works for the state as Strategic Partnerships Manager for the Department of Commerce. Well, that wasn't very strategic of you, now was it? She mounted a failed bid for Tacoma City Council last year. She has repeatedly attacked Morgan, her campaign opponent, for her vote against the state income tax on high earners that the legislature passed earlier this year. All right, we're definitely having Morgan on the show. All right, she's a Democrat we can talk to. We are going to reach out to this nice lady and get all the dirt, or rather just find out about the other campaign. By the way, you think your vote doesn't count in this race? I don't know if you've seen this one. According to the Washington State Standard, two votes separate two Democratic hopefuls as they battle for a chance at an open Senate seat in Northwest Washington. Since election night, Bellingham Port Commissioner Michael Shepard has seen his lead dwindle over fellow Democrat Emon Collins by Thursday night's tally. Shepard was ahead 12,856 to Collins 12,854. Nearly 49,000 votes have been counted so far. Collins was down 2.5 percentage points on Tuesday. More votes will trickle in over the next... I hate this. It's election day, not election month. You guys do realize it's August 17th, and the primary is on what, August 3rd? We're now 2 weeks out of this thing, and you're going to have another week of counting? Wow. Maybe this will get the Democrats to want voter ID and some secure elections and all that. Collins said Thursday he's confident he'll overtake Shepard when all the votes are counted, noting late votes favor grassroots progressive campaigns like this one. Why is it they always favor them? Wonder why. Says, I feel energized. I've been trying to just keep myself busy with months of deferred home maintenance. I'm happy to be patient while they work through it. A machine recount is required if the difference between the two candidates is under 0.5%. Of the total ballots cast and fewer than 2,000 votes. To trigger a manual recount, candidates have to be separated by fewer than 150 votes and 0.25% of the total votes. Either candidate in November will face Republican Erica Credit, a psychologist and Blaine school board member. She picked up 44.7% of the primary vote. They're running to represent the 42nd Legislative District covering North Bellingham, rural Whatcom County, and Ferndale, Linden, and Blaine. So, we're going to be following all this with great interest, but one last story out of the legislature, because we're just having too much fun with legislature insanity today. According to the Washington State Standard, Jalen Scott is set to become Washington's first openly transgender legislature. She could also be one of the two members of the Democratic Socialists of America in the legislature.
I really have a question. I want to reach out to this person, too. I want to have him on the show and say, so you agree with the jihadis in the DSA because they want to kill anybody who's transgender, anybody who's LGBTQIA. Do you agree with that? Is that something you support? Or you like, do you believe in all that? Quote, I think it's important people see themselves in me. No. Scott, who leads the Black Trans Advocacy Organization, the Lavender Rights Project. I have so many questions. Will represent the 37th Legislative District in South Seattle. Wait, is that my district? What, hang on, what's going on here? She's received over 88% of the primary vote, facing only a college student running as an independent. No, that's not my district. She feels being the first is a heavy burden. Sometimes you feel like you have the weight on your shoulders, or maybe on your heels, because you're carrying these sort of hopes, dreams, wishes, and concerns. Mm-hmm. Scott will be the first Black openly trans state lawmaker. Did we check enough boxes? 1, 2, 3, 4. Yes. Okay. This is performative nonsense. I don't see anywhere in this article anything about her actual policies. Trans. Oh, we got to get down to the bottom. Okay. Proposed a payroll tax on large employers. Oh, great, fantastic. Mm-hmm. So we want more taxes. We want the DSA insanity. Oh, this is going to be great for everybody. This is just going to be fantastic. I'll have that college kid on the show. Let's have that college kid on the show. See what that person's all about. Maybe we can stop this nonsense. It has nothing to do with being trans. It has everything to do with being a member of the DSA. And that's why they're pushing this person through. They make these weird alliances that you don't realize you are going to be the first people the DSA tries to get rid of. The jihadis try to get rid of. They use the left to infiltrate. They use the left because they know they are dumb. That's how they infiltrate things around here. Insane that people can't see it for themselves. The other thing people in Olympia can't see for themselves is what their taxes on businesses are doing. When we come back, my friends, you are going to see that California is having the same kind of business exodus we are. Washington should be learning from that, but instead, they're replicating it. We'll give you all the details when we come back. You're listening to the Ari Hoffman Show on Talk Radio 570 KBI.

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19: On the studio tours down in California, not just Universal Studios. Yeah, you got the backlot tour. It's more of a ride these days. It's not like in the old days where the entire place used to just be the tram tour and they had a lot cooler stuff. And now it's kind of, well, commercialized. You don't get to see the awesome stuff. I could give a better tram tour. I've been on that thing so many times than the people who give the tram tour these days. So I've been to the other ones as well. Warner Brothers, their tour, pretty cool, by the way. So first of all, their backlot, the city, you look at it and you go, oh my God, it's Metropolis from Lois and Clark. You recognize it right away. It's that Metropolis. But also, they have this big studio space. All the Batmobiles are there. And all this other, it's really awesome. All the different Batmobiles. And then they have this other thing, which is all the Harry Potter stuff. It's great. Really, really great. The Paramount tour... Okay, well, Jay Inslee's not joining us today, but it's kind of like that. It's okay. It's it's fine. Shall we just say it's fine? Well, also, how many movies are they really making in Hollywood anymore, right? Paramount CEO David Ellison is reportedly considering moving CBS News out of New York City as the company's legal fight with its state attorney general over its proposed $110 billion acquisition of Warner Brothers Discovery heats up. Sources close to Paramount told the New York Post that moving CBS would give Ellison greater leverage against the California Attorney General-led coalition of 12 states looking to block the merger. So they might move CBS News out of New York because they employ roughly 1,200 people worldwide with a large portion based in the Big Apple. A massive relocation would no doubt have a major impact on jobs and the city's media industry. Now, what if they say, yeah, and hey, Attorney General Bonta, you keep up this nonsense. We're pulling Paramount Studios out of California. Let's find some state in the Midwest somewhere. I don't know, somebody who's kind of a red state that would like to have all this kind of stuff there. We'll do that. They'll take our tax dollars instead of you guys. That'd be crazy. CBS Broadcast Center in Manhattan could also be sold for billions of dollars, according to a source close to the company. Yeah, but then you need somebody who's actually willing to buy it. And as we're seeing with the housing market here in Washington, that's not necessarily a certain thing. The potential move comes after Paramount's board approved a plan to relocate its Hollywood studio operations out of California if Bonta refuses negotiations. By the way, at this point, if LA has such an overcrowding problem, all you got to do is turn that studio space into a giant homeless encampment. I mean, think about it. If you've got the Western back lot, some of the homeless people may go, I want to live in a more Western town. And then you've got the sci-fi area. Yeah, we like space. We're going to live over there. See, wouldn't this be nice for the homeless people? Wouldn't that be great? And those facades of houses would be so much better than those tiny homes, wouldn't they? This sounds wonderful. Those who are Star Trek fans, you can go live in the old sets. It'll be great. Paramount remains hopeful that it'll reach an agreement with Bonta by October 1st. But if the merger is delayed beyond that date, Paramount will reportedly face an eye-watering $7 million per day payment under the terms of its agreement with Warner Brothers Discovery. You know, if I was them, I would say, yeah, we're going to do this, but we're not going to take the chance on you guys anymore. We're still going to move everything, even if we get the merger, because it just shows how vindictive these guys are. Now, with major companies now talking about leaving New York and California, they're not the only ones. Oh, that's just Hollywood, Ari. Oh, Hollywood can be filmed on a green screen anyway. This one here, according to Fox News, doing business in the state of California sucks, says Hill Davis, a California businessman. He told the outlet that the frustration ultimately drove him, who's the CEO of Digital Brands Group, more than 1,300 miles to Texas. The apparel and e-commerce company relocated its headquarters to Round Rock, just north of Austin, leasing roughly 70,000 square feet of warehouse and office space as it expands its collegiate sports apparel business. Davis said the sprawling Texas facility costs roughly the same as the company's former space in Vernon, California, about 5 miles south of Los Angeles, and rent was only part of the equation. He pointed to California's high cost of living, long employee commutes, and the rising cost of doing business, including defending against lawsuits. He says you start to add all those things up, it doesn't work, it doesn't make sense, it's too hard. The relocation comes as California wrestles with a much bigger question about whether the state's costs, taxes, and regulations are driving away the businesses and wealthy residents it relies on. I wonder if that's happening in California. This sounds really familiar to me. Almost like something we're going through in Washington. Here, wait, tell me if this sounds familiar. I'm just reading from Fox News here. That debate has intensified around a proposed one-time tax of up to 5% on Californians worth more than $1 billion. Well, when all the billionaires leave, they're going to go after the millionaires. And when all the millionaires leave, because Hollywood, Warner Brothers, Paramount just picked up and left, who do you think they're going to go after next? Just like here in Washington. Supporters say the billionaire tax could raise billions for healthcare and other public programs. Doesn't this sound familiar? I've heard this somewhere before, by asking the state's wealthiest residents to pay more. Opponents warn it could instead send major taxpayers packing and take future tax revenue with them. California's already seeing taxpayers and their income move elsewhere. Los Angeles County led the nation in taxpayer losses in the latest IRS data, with a net 17,496 tax filers leaving for other states and taking nearly $1.9 billion in income with them. You know, there's that website that's been keeping track of all the companies that are moving out of Washington. I think it also tracks, I have to go back and double check, how much revenue they're taking with them. I wonder how much that is. I mean, Bezos took basically $1 billion with him when he left. It badly impacted the Washington state budget. What do you think is going to happen to everybody else? Now, the only thing that's their saving grace right now is that Washington's crazier than California. So a lot of the people who moved here from Silicon Valley are actually going back down there for tech because they realize that we've lost our minds up here in Washington. What does it say that you're crazier than California? That's Washington State. Now, what's funny to me is now they're saying, oh, no, there's not going to be a big stampede. It's not going to be a huge amount of people leaving California. Want to bet if these taxes pass, that's exactly what's going to happen. That's exactly what you're going to see here in Washington. It's what you're already seeing happen here in Washington. If only we had a couple states that could show us what it'd be like if we imposed these stupid policies. Oh, wait, you can in California. And as opposed to doing anything about it, Washington lawmakers go, that's a great idea. Let's try the same thing to wreck our economy as well. Absolutely insane. Up next, my friends, from the Trump administration, Secretary of Department of Housing and Urban Development, Scott Turner, is going to be telling us, now they've cut off the money to Homeless Inc. down in California, is Seattle next on their list? We'll give you all details when we come back. 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
19: 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California is, with beyond a reasonable doubt, one of the worst places for homelessness in the entire U.S., and yet they've spent billions and billions of dollars claiming that they're trying to fix it, and they have only made the problem worse. Well, now the Trump administration is saying we are cutting off that flow of cash because you guys are misspending it, and if you actually want it, you have to do things that actually end drug addiction, actually end homelessness. Joining us now to discuss on the KVI studio line, Secretary of the Department of Housing and Urban Development, the one and only Scott Turner. Thank you so much for being with us today, sir.
0: Great to be with you. Thanks for having me.
19: Such a pleasure. So why don't you tell me exactly the kind of stuff you guys were seeing in California that tipped you off that they are not good stewards of federal money anymore?
0: Well, you know, in this last year in our country, 1.5 million people were homeless or living in taxpayer-subsidized housing for the homeless neighbors in our country. And that's a 67% increase from 2013. And in our country, previous to the Trump administration, we've been calling that a success, but that is a complete failure. The housing first model is a failure. It was set forth in 2013 to eradicate, to get rid of homelessness, where you just essentially warehouse homeless men and women and families and create a homeless industrial complex, while yet people are dying inside of apartments, inside of empty buildings, vacant buildings, all while using taxpayer dollars. And so when we came in under President Trump at HUD, our team, we said we need a new play, a new playbook, a different way to approach our continuum of care, and not just house people, but literally get to the root problem of homelessness. And as you alluded to, that's drug addiction, it's mental illness. And so how can we put wraparound services around people, get them healed and treated and then transformed and back to a life of self-sufficiency? And so that's kind of the context, that's the history behind it, and that's us looking forward. We got to change this paradigm from housing first to treatment first. House them, treat them, get them healed and back to a life of self-sustainability. Because this is taxpayer dollars, over $4 billion that we're talking about. And so we have to have results for the American people.
19: Now, you aren't just talking about failure. You're talking about waste, fraud, and abuse that you guys found as well. What kind of stuff was there?
0: Absolutely. So in LA, you know, California in itself literally has led our nation in homelessness over the last two decades. And L.A. is really the epicenter of homelessness with mental illness, drug addiction, and the fraud and the abuse that we found in LASA. So we cut off the funding to LASA because we found that, you know, they couldn't even account for 2,300 housing spaces that they were responsible for. We also found that they couldn't even keep up with people that were leaving empty hotel rooms because they weren't having accountability or accountability measures in place. Again, this is taxpayer money. LASA has received over $1 billion in the last 5 years. That's $1 billion of taxpayer dollars with no results. And a couple of years ago, we found that the former CEO of LASA, they gave a contract to her husband's employer, which goes against a federal conflict of interest. And so obviously that CEO is no longer there. There was a gentleman in California, a gentleman, $23 million that he stole from HUD because he was supposed to be performing homelessness services to give them three meals a day to house the homeless. But instead, this guy, Alexander Sufer, he bought a $125,000 Range Rover, luxury home in Beverly Hills, about $7 million, vacation home in Greece, about $500,000, and he was flying private. This is not, and the name of his organization was Abundant Blessing. The only thing abundant there was what he was receiving off the backs of taxpayers and not treating whom he was supposed to be treating, and that's our homeless neighbors.
19: So many people who are listening to this right now are saying, this sounds so familiar, whether it's in Seattle, Washington, whether it's in King County, whether it's anywhere else in Washington State, whether it's in Minneapolis. This is the same kind of stuff we're hearing across the country. If you're just joining us, we're talking with the Secretary of the Department of Housing and Urban Development, Scott Turner. Now, you guys didn't just say we're cutting you off. You guys said, here's how we fix it. And you released a toolkit to say, here's the best practices we recommend. Can you give us a summary of what's in it?
0: Absolutely. And so you're right. When we went to L.A., we wanted to shine a problem, you know, on what's going on as it waste, fraud and abuse as it pertains to homelessness. And so when we went down to San Diego, Secretary Bobby Kennedy and myself, you know, we said we're going to release, you know, with HHS and the White House, we're going to release now this toolkit, best practices, if you will, for state and local governments, for COC, continuum of care organizations, faith-based organizations, on how do we help homelessness inside of our cities. And the first thing, we're going from housing first, which has been the model, the failed model for the last, since 2013, to now treatment first. We have to get to the root of the problem, drug addiction and mental illness. And so our toolkit will help us to identify core elements of programs that have been outstanding as it pertains to helping homelessness and drug addiction. Also, it promotes accountability and transparency, and it measures real outcomes. We want outcomes. HUD is no longer going to fund or say success is how much money goes out the door, how many units of homeless are filled. Success is going to be how many people do we get treated and transformed to a life of self-sustainability. And so this toolkit will help state and local governments around the country to do so. And it also serves to help as a playbook. Very simply put, a playbook for these organizations to treat homeless men and women and families, to get them to a life of self-sufficiency, and to bring in our faith-based organizations that really were stiff-armed, if you will, during the Biden administration. You know, faith-based organizations have been serving the homeless long before the federal government. And so this toolkit of best practices will be a tremendous resource for those that are caring for our homeless neighbors.
19: I was reading it over the weekend, and it's all the stuff we've been talking about for years. Common sense, wraparound solutions to treat addiction, to actually solve the crisis on our streets. It's a very well done piece of work. In the last few minutes we have with the Secretary of the Department of Housing and Urban Development, Scott Turner. So I've alluded to this in our conversation, but we have the same problems here in Seattle. We have the same problems here in King County. I believe we're ranked right behind Los Angeles, above San Francisco with these problems. Is HUD currently looking into doing the same thing across the country in cities like Seattle, where they see the federal dollars are going to all the wrong places and the problem's only getting worse, especially after here in Seattle, we know that billions of dollars have been spent and the problem went from roughly 2,000 people on the streets to 16,000 people on the streets?
0: Absolutely. And you said it, you know, under Vice President Vance, under JD, you know, the president appointed him to lead this task force against waste, fraud, and abuse, and I would add corruption. And that's what we're finding across the country, American taxpayer dollars that are hard-earned taxpayer dollars. There's a lot of fraud and corruption. And so not only in Seattle, but it's in L.A., in Boston, and other in the Virgin Islands, and places around our country, it's an above-all approach across all agencies, all cabinet members. We have been tasked to go after this waste, to go after fraud. And I would say to your listeners, man, it really is a new day under President Trump. No longer will we turn a blind eye to corruption and fraud. You know, American people matter. This is an America first president, an America first administration. The American people matter. and their hard-earned taxpayer dollars that they entrust to the government to take care of these necessary services like homelessness, they expect and they put their trust in us that we will do right by them. And so that's why we're going after this with no holds barred. Those that are committing crime and criminality against the American people, we're coming after them to take care of the people that we're supposed to be taking care of and to use these resources for their intended purpose.
19: Secretary Scott Turner, who is in charge of the Department of Housing and Urban Development, thank you so much for taking the lead on this. Thank you so much for trying to reform this very, very broken and corrupt system. And thank you so much for joining us today. We really do appreciate it.
0: Hey, thank you, Ari. Great to be with you.
19: Great to have you. We got a whole lot more to discuss as the show continues. You're listening to the Ari Hoffman Show on Talk Radio 570 KVI.
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0: which is bad news for Bob Ferguson. Apparently, his office intentionally delayed corrections on climate data it was supposed to release. Is anybody surprised by this at all? Hang on, this has got to be coming from Fox. No, not from Fox. Not from Daily Wire. Not from Post Millennial. Not from KVI. Who's this? From Axios? Axios has this out there? Hang on, let me go to my little black book of the right-wing media conspiracy. Axios is not in here. According to Axios, Washington state officials are ready to fess up. They'd vastly overestimated how much the state's cap-and-trade projects would cut greenhouse gas emissions. Oh, shock, shock! You mean the Climate Commitment Act, which just spiked our gas prices, wasn't actually going to do anything to address climate change? It was just a giant slush fund? Oh, surprise, surprise. They prepped a news release to correct the error in December, but the fix got held up by Governor Bob Ferguson's office. It didn't go out until January after a conservative critic blogged about the inflated numbers. Conservative critic, hang on. Is that me? Is that Scott Myers? Is that Scott Myers? Is that Todd Myers? Is that Brandy Cruz? Is that Jonathan Cho? There's only like three or four of us in town. I mean, really, it's got to be one of us, right? Ferguson's tight control over what state agencies can say to the public left inaccurate climate data out there for weeks, even after officials had already caught their mistake. The holdup is one of several tied to media policy Ferguson's office instituted last year, which requires most agency press releases and communications with reporters to be approved by the governor's office. Ah, so this is the same thing we've been talking about forever, and now Axios is mad about it, too. Oh, this just, who wrote this for Axios? Who is this? Who is this? Oh, it's Melissa Santos. You know what? I've actually been meaning to touch base with her. I'm not even kidding. Because she does decent work when I agree with her. I mean, she does decent work for Axios. I should reach out. I should say, hey, Melissa, that's a fabulous article you just did. Come on the show. We won't talk politics. I just want to hear more about the article. The Ecology Department, which released the faulty November estimate, emailed the governor's office December 20th asking for permission to send out a correction on December 22nd. According to emails Axios received through a PDR. Given the size of the error, we believe we need to publicly acknowledge and take responsibility for it. At least twice that weekend, Ecology Department spokesperson Dustin Turpining asked the governor's office to approve a draft news release. But Ferguson's lead spokesperson, Brianna Ho, responded Sunday that she and Ferguson's chief of staff, Shane Iskibel, would want to review the release again before it went out. Hiding your climate data. Because you don't want to give up your slush fund, showing it didn't do jack squat. Yeah, didn't see that one coming. Here's another one I didn't see coming. So my sister-in-law told me she took, I forget it was my niece or my nephew, one of them to the doctor, you know, they're going off to college or whatever. And she asked the doctor, so where's all your business coming from these days? And he said, the death scooters. What I find funny about that is the doctor called them death scooters, too. Now, remember, they told us, oh, this would be so much better for the climate because you're not driving in cars and you're driving the death scooters and they're electric and you take the death scooters and you'll be fine. Yeah, what about the human cost? I think this is just part of the plan to depopulate society. All right, I have ridden a death scooter once and a death bike twice now, okay? So it's a grand total of three times on the death machines. And I will say every single time I took to the death machines, and I'm a pretty good cyclist, I will say that, I am not getting better at them. And in fact, now that they have these bike lanes with the cars, no wonder deaths have gone up because you're not really that protected. They put you in the middle of traffic and that zigzag you have to do along the waterfront with the railroad tracks, that's an accident waiting to happen.
1: Yeah, you know, I've used these quite a bit.
0: Have you now?
1: I have the scars to prove it.
0: Yes.
1: And several of the other people that work here have used them as well.
0: Yes.
1: And some of them have scars to prove it.
0: Yes.
1: But I, at least, you know, with that situation, they can only go, like, I think they cap out at 17 miles.
0: Something like that.
1: Something like that.
0: Yeah.
1: But a lot of this stuff that's out there, and I know, like, a lot of kids, they're getting their parents to try and order this stuff that's available online in various places. They're effectively dirt bikes with electronic engines, you know, e-powered dirt bikes. They'll go like 40 or 50.
0: That's why they're trying to ban those suckers. I mean, think about it this way. When I had my kids' go-kart, which we were using on city streets because I found a loophole where how old you have to be for these things, that sucker went 40 miles an hour. And I was letting 12-year-olds drive that thing. I mean, insane as a parenting thing. I just let him drive around the block mostly and up to synagogue. But
1: yeah,
0: it's really, that's why Harborview is seeing this massive spike. And this isn't just the Lime bikes. It's what you're talking about, the stuff that people order online.
1: But the Lime bikes are easy to get cocky with because you're like, oh, I've ridden these enough and they only go this fast and they can't. But they're dangerous, man.
0: They really are, especially when you're riding with traffic. We got the scars to prove it, just like Action Park. 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
11: Parts of the Ohio Valley and Mid-Atlantic face more flood threats tonight. Level 2 out of 4 flash flood risks cover parts of Ohio, Kentucky, Virginia, and nearly all of West Virginia. Forecasters say there's a threat of damaging wind gusts in Tennessee and North Carolina. This as flash flooding across Indiana is finally beginning to recede. 7 people died as the result of the flooding over the weekend. President Trump says Iran should surrender as the 60-day negotiation period between the countries ends. Trump tells Fox News that Iran should raise the white flag of surrender as the deal aimed to put a pause on fighting as well as reopen the Strait of Hormuz has expired. Trump went on to say he has no schedule and that he's not in a hurry to end the war with Iran. Trump also warned the U.S. will heavily bomb the nation of Oman if it gets in the way of the U.S. reopening the strait. The Ethics Committee in the U.S. House has confirmed it's investigating Democratic Representative Jimmy Gomez of California for alleged sexual misconduct. Here's Dina Kodiak.
12: The committee says it's reviewing claims that Gomez may have acted inappropriately with a House staffer. The committee did say that opening an investigation does not mean Gomez broke any rules. The investigation began after reports claimed Gomez was seen kissing a younger aide in 2023. More allegations surfaced during the committee's review. And today, Gomez admitted to mistakes but denies breaking any laws or rules. I'm Dina Kodiak.
11: A preliminary autopsy on American actor Hayden Panettiere has found no signs of trauma that contributed to her death. The 36-year-old was found unresponsive Sunday inside a home in Greenville, South Carolina. Multiple reports say Panettiere died from an apparent drug overdose, though the official cause and manner of her death are pending further investigation. 3 states will hold primaries on Tuesday, while California holds a special U.S. House election. There will be primary races in Alaska, Wyoming, and Florida. I'm Scott Carr.
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15: Opening statements are set for Tuesday in Oakland, California, in the trial pitting that state against Meta Platforms.
16: California Attorney General Rob Bonta says the company engineered its sites to foster addictive behavior in teens and children. The jury was seated last week in the federal courthouse in Oakland. It comes less than 2 weeks after Meta lost a similar social media addiction trial in New Mexico. The rulings could force the social media giant to make design changes to Facebook and Instagram. A judge issued a brief on Sunday resolving two pre-trial disputes. California will be allowed to keep a star witness and introduce key evidence during opening statements. I'm Daniel Martindale.
15: The American actress Hayden Panettiere, known for her roles in the NBC sci-fi series Heroes and the musical drama Nashville, is dead of an apparent overdose at the age of 36. Panettiere's prolific career began when she was a baby. She'd been vocal in recent years about her troubles with addiction and the effects of childhood stardom. The value of NFL franchises continues to move higher and higher. Matt Mattinson has more.
17: Sportico reports the average team is worth $9.34 billion, an increase of more than 31% over last year. It's the largest one-year increase in at least a decade. The Dallas Cowboys lead the way at $15.5 billion, followed by the Los Angeles Rams, New York Giants,

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10: He's here. He's here. 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

0: number, 877-381-3811, 877-381-3811. Man, I'm excited about this show. Mr. Producer, I lost my drive. What is today, Monday? Every day is like pushing together for me. It's very weird. Anyway, here we be. Here we're at. And it's a pleasure to have you. And, you know, I want to start with something that I think we all love. Rather than some negative story or negative person or so forth, we'll get to all that. We have to. But one of the great jurists in the history of this country, one of the great patriots in the history of this country, thank the good Lord that he fought through a vicious, vile, libelous smear campaign against him when he was confirmed. Something I worked on, by the way, against that, obviously. I haven't had a chat with him or his wife in years. I figure they don't want to be bothered. They got other things to do. Ginny and Clarence, but they are fantastic. So here he is last week at the Hoover Institute. And he has something very interesting to say. It's not that we don't know it, but it's the way he explains it. Cut seven, go.
1: And that is, you asked me basically about being a descendant coming directly from slaves. We actually lived, farmed on a part of that plantation. And we grew up, every summer we farmed on that plantation. But people would discount that because there's this overriding public view that you're not supposed to think this way, therefore you're not black, therefore you're discredited, nothing you say matters. Tom Sowell, at this time, and with the availability of YouTube and other things for people, capacities for them to listen to him, they can now make up their own minds. So I received his book, Race and Economics, Made All the Difference in the World. They see him, in his own words, on YouTube. He isn't angry. He isn't calling them names. He's pointing out why this doesn't make sense. Yeah, it's a wonderful idea to say everybody should have equal this and equal that, but reality is...

0: is different. And think about what he said when he was a Marxist, that Marx had this great theory that explained, you know, the people in the big houses versus Harlem, and it explained it in a neat package. But reality, seeing what caused the problem in Puerto Rico with respect to the sugar production,
1: right?
0: Okay, with the effect of minimum wage. So yeah, the idea is great, but the reality says something different. And I think those young men, they get a chance to see it for themselves. Will they all agree with him? Probably not. But will they all listen to him? And that is progress. We simply got no audience. There's no way. You know, I have never been to Stanford Law School.
1: Really?
0: No, never been. That's the reality. That's the world we're in. Because there's certain places that are just presumptively off limits. This is the way it works. And that's true. I mean, I've been to Yale Law School, but that's the way it works. And to say it isn't is to lie. Okay, so you don't get, and even if you do, it comes with all this antecedent or this attendant animosity and negativity in other words, to make it unpalatable. So this person we'll allow here, but this person's views are unpalatable. Whereas if you're agreed with, it's sweetened up and rose petals, and this is presumptively the right idea. And so what these kids are getting is all that stuff is not there. It's just on YouTube. It's available to everybody. Right. And they get to make up their own mind. The five of them or whatever can sit together and decide whether they agree without all this negative trapping.
2: And we should be encouraging this, ladies and gentlemen. We should be encouraging this. We shouldn't sell out to the left. We shouldn't sell out to the communists, the socialists, the Islamists. We shouldn't sell out to the woke right, the isolationists, and the... And really, the people who have fallen into this trap, essentially. People who have fallen into this trap, who are telling us that we need to be more interventionist, that the reserve currency should not be the dollar. Of course, China would love that. And there are a lot of videos out there. The great Tom Sowell. You also have Crossfire with Bill Buckley is the host, who had tremendous guests and so forth, and Free to Choose was on PBS. That is Dr. Milton Friedman in his book, where he explains it in exquisitely understandable language. Or if people want to read my seminal book, Liberty and Tyranny, there's other books. Some of them are more complicated, but Liberty and Tyranny laid it out early on, 1.5 million copies. There aren't many conservative books or any books that sell 1.5 million copies that are nonfiction. And by the way, just so you understand, I haven't changed a whit since I wrote that book. I haven't changed a whit since I've been on radio or TV. Not at all. There are people out there who have changed. There are people out there who have tried to pervert conservatism, constitutionalism. You and I, we started this constitutional conservative movement. People now talk about it all the time, but they didn't talk about it 20 some years ago. They didn't even use that phrase. As people didn't use the phrase Marxism, they kept talking about progressivism. Before that, it was liberalism. After that, it was socialism. You and I changed all this. And it was crucially important that we do. We had people who were afraid to use the word Islamist. You know I'm right about this. Many of you even, and we talked about it. Islamist. 2 years ago, you couldn't use that word. I did. Because it's the truth. It's in their literature. It's in their literature. Marxism and Marx's influence on the early self-defined, I should say, progressives, is indisputable. It's undebatable. As I explained in American Marxism and Rediscovering Americanism, especially that book, Rediscovering Americanism. So I try to bring to you, and I try to do it in a concise way and a way that will draw your attention. All of these things. All of these things. But I haven't changed at all. What's going on out there, the hate for America, the hate for our founders, the hate for our symbols, our belief systems, which is now poured into the Holy Land, the hate for Judaism, the hate for Christianity. I mean, really? Deciding with Islamist organizations and Islamists against Israel and us? And you hear this all the time on the woke right with the neo-fascists and the isolationists. And I'm duking it out with them constantly online. I've been advised, you may not want to do that so much, they tell me, Mr. Producer. In fact, Mr. Producer tells me that. It depends on the person. You think I'm making them, I'm drawing too much attention to them, and that's what they want. Isn't that right? Yeah, especially this last guy, No Pants. No Pants, we've pinned the ethics report on Matt Gaetz up there because he is saying some horrific things about our country. He's betraying our president, and he's gone full, I don't know, Candace Owens, Nick Fuentes, and it's just constant with Israel and Jews and this and Netanyahu. It's just terrible. I remember when he actually loved our country, but this whole ethics thing and all the stuff, the sex with the 17-year-old and paying for sex and the drugs and the rest, it's gotten him to a very bad place. I should probably lay off the guy. We'll see. I'd much rather talk about somebody like Clarence Thomas. I've got a big surprise for you. I think it's in September. Somebody I'm interviewing, I'm not allowed to talk about it right now. It's going to be very exciting, I think. Very exciting. And it's somebody who normally doesn't give interviews, that's for sure. I know I'm teasing you and I shouldn't do it, but I want you to know I'm very excited about it because that individual asked that I interview him. And we get that now and then. It usually involves somebody who's really smart, wants to go a little deep into a subject, and I will do that. And we will do that. I'll be right back.
1: Mark Levin.
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16: 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But listen anyway. They know they're probably wrong. Mark Levin is on the radio.

most ethically corrupt, in my view, justice on the court is Sotomayor. She sold a book using the resources of the court. Those would be taxpayer federal resources. She would give speeches, but she required that a certain number of books be sold by the organization, or better yet, bought by the organization. As a result, she made a tremendous amount of money off her book. I don't even remember the name of it. So she was really, you know, using her office, in my view, taxpayer dollars and staff, in my view, and others, to really push the book. So when you have people like Hakeem Jeffries attacking Sam Alito or attacking Clarence Thomas for doing unethical things and so forth, well, they aren't, but they always exclude Sotomayor. It's really appalling, is it not? They always exclude Sotomayor. Now, you just heard Clarence Thomas. Very refreshing, right? Tells it like it is. He's not calling names. He's explaining his views, where he lived and where he worked early on. And Thomas Sowell, another brilliant man who had started out as a Marxist, very much against America and the system. He was in the Marines, and then suddenly he started to read things, much like Walter Williams. And when Thomas Sowell's last book came out, he contacted Fox and he said, I want Mark Levin to interview me. And that's what I did. He's not doing interviews right now. He's well into his 90s. I wish he would. I wish he could. I also think he should get the highest civilian award because of his impact on America, because of his involvement, really. Not because of any plot or plan or strategy, but his involvement in really helping to create the modern conservative movement. And it really is time that men like Thomas Sowell and others who have passed are given their due, rather than some of these young punks with websites, some of these young punks that hang around, just kind of hang around on the internet, or they run to different events. It really is obnoxious and nauseating to me, because they've accomplished exactly nothing. And they sound like the problem that some of our great, great forefathers were talking about. That they're so smart, that everything that came before is stupid, that they're wiser than you, the boomers are this and the boomers are that. It's just really pathetic. And it's interesting because the old KGB and now the modern, you know, version of the old KGB, they pushed very, very hard for one generation of Americans to fight and hate the next generation of Americans. That is in reverse. That is that for young people to attack their parents and grandparents' generation, because they believed, they did the communists in Russia, and apparently still, that to divide the two generations or even the three generations is to help collapse the moral support for the country. Keep in mind, Edmund Burke talked about the import of the connection from one generation to the next. It's important for cultural reasons, and it's important for civil reasons, and it's important for a country to survive. If one generation to the next, if the next generation doesn't support the foundation laid by their parents and their grandparents' generation, there will be no country. And that you see unraveling right in front of us. We have a lot of people who are embracing socialism. By the way, not just young people, older people. And many of them have never heard of Thomas Sowell or Walter Williams or even Milton Friedman or other things like that. And who is it that they rely on today? Do they rely on these woke right types who also push the idea of sort of socialism light, but never stand up strongly for capitalism, who also push the idea that America shouldn't be the sole superpower, that we need to share the world stage as a superpower with communist China and so forth, that we're in decline, and that we kind of have to manage that decline with what's out there? You know who rejected that? Ronald Reagan, because that was the view of Jimmy Carter, and yet we have people who claim to be conservatives, people in this administration. And I don't count the president, people in this administration who have that same mindset. Some people on some of these websites, some people on some of these
these barely surviving TV networks, sort of the third or fourth tier TV network, saying the same things and so forth and so on. So we have to push back against that. We have to push back against it. We're not going to have Clarence Thomas forever or Sam Alito forever. You're not going to have me forever, for that matter. Some of you are happy about that, but nonetheless, that's the situation. We'll be right back.

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7: 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Woman one says, cold day, huh? 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Woman one, kinda cold today. Woman two, yeah, wasn't expecting that. Woman one, what is it, 47 degrees? 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At least it's not raining. 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Woman one, so sad. Woman two, the weather. 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
1: So you heard Clarence Thomas. I want you to hear Hakeem Jeffries on Meet the Press. Or as I've called it for years, Meet the Depressed. I think Rush called it that as well. You understand Rush and I were as tight as tight can be. Would pass messages back and forth during his show, wouldn't I, Mr. Producer? I don't even think you knew the extent of it. Texting back and forth. Emailing at first, then we would start texting. Years later. Yeah. Anyway, Hakeem Jeffries. Now, consider the difference between what this guy sounds like and what he says, and it's all about attacking the Supreme Court, attacking, you know, Justice Thomas, attacking Justice Alito, because they're the two of the most committed originalists. I think Kavanaugh has turned out to be very good. Watch. He'll do something. I'll say, oh, no. Gorsuch, for the most part, as well. You got a pretty good four there. And then you got Roberts, who the problem with Roberts is if you're expecting somebody who's simply going to be committed to originalism, and originalists can come up with different conclusions. I mean, Scalia and Thomas didn't always agree. And I think Barrett, despite the best efforts to salvage her reputation, I think she's been a huge disappointment. Anyway, here is Hakeem Jeffries with Kristen Welker, and she's awful. Cut eight, go.
2: Let's turn to the Supreme Court. This week, you called for dramatic reform to the Supreme Court. Former Vice President Kamala Harris has called for expanding the court to 13 justices. Do you support adding more justices to the court?
1: Now, is that really a serious question? She knows he does. He has said he does. He has said it for months. He's gone on TV, angry, waving his arms in the air about this and so forth and so on. So she knows the answer. That's not the question. There are much better questions that you can ask about that. Like, aren't you really trying to control the independence of the court? Aren't you trying to turn it into a court that will just rubber stamp what you want? I mean, the... The list of questions that she should be able to ask, and she's got a whole research staff and assistants and everything else. I have nothing when I go on TV. Nothing. I mean, we have producers and so forth, and so, but all the content is mine, all of it. And you would think with a research staff, Mr. Producer, she'd do better than this, no? You would think. Go ahead.
3: What I support is dramatic reform, and what that looks like to begin with.
1: Wait. So it's now dramatic reform. You understand? Dramatic reform. That's what we call it now. Dramatic reform. Yeah, you know what? You're right. Poll tested, Mr. Producer says. It's probably poll tested. He's probably right. Go ahead.
3: Sure that the Supreme Court actually has an ethical code of conduct so that they're not able to simply conduct themselves.
1: Okay, first of all, ladies and gentlemen, Congress has no control over the Supreme Court. It is the one court that is set up in the Constitution. None of the others are. He has no control over ethics or no ethics, and it seems to me he ought to be cleaning his own house. Swalwell under his nose and these other people under his nose. Truly. I mean, even when there are people who know what Swalwell is, or earlier, people who know what a Matt Gaetz is, when he's showing naked pictures of women to his colleagues on the floor. Look, these are people that should not be in Congress, that have been forced to resign. But how is it that they can do this for years and years and years? There's rumors all over Capitol Hill, and nothing's done about it. That's the problem. Go ahead.
3: That are inconsistent with the notion in this country that no one is above the law. And that should actually include Supreme Court justices.
1: And what he's really saying is, if you don't agree with our Marxist agenda, this insane claim of equality that doesn't create equality, it creates poverty, then you're not a serious person. You're not a person who's interpreting the Constitution. Is that not laughable? Go ahead.
3: Right-wing justices like Thomas and Alito engage in behavior that is ethically questionable at best. That has to change because the American people should have confidence in the highest court.
1: Yeah, the American people should have confidence, you see. You have confidence in the Democrats? You're the American people, do you? How about Justice Jackson? Is she not a hack? Yeah, I'd say she's a hack. How about all these lower court judges with that they stuffed into the judiciary, these radical left-wing activist lawyers, these ideologues? You give them a black robe and, oh, Your Honor, Your Honor. How about them? How about the lawfare? The horrendous lawfare. We don't need to go into all the details. We'll be here for 5 years. That was used against the President of the United States and his family and his supporters and his staff. How about that? No. Clarence Thomas is a genius, and so is Sam Alito. That's what drives them nuts. Go ahead.
3: Now, in terms of the broad reforms that are going to be necessary to actually deliver a court that's functioning like a separate and co-equal branch of government.
1: Now, just think about this, A-hole, and how he put this. They're going to control up what the court looks like because they want you to think and know that the court is an independent, separate branch. You got that? Go ahead.
3: For instance, with respect to the Calais decision, where the Supreme Court gutted the Voting Rights Act in ways that...
1: So, and this is very important, you see. You see how he went from ethics to this court decision on the Voting Rights Act of 1965? You see how he did? It wasn't even smooth. That's the reason they want to control the court. It has nothing to do with ethics. Zero. Or Sotomayor would be out of there. Has nothing to do with ethics whatsoever. It has to do with the fact that they disagree with the decision on the Voting Rights Act. Now, fundamentally, what was the decision on the Voting Rights Act? Most people haven't read the Voting Rights Act of 1965. I've damn near memorized the thing, and there are different sections to it. And basically, the Voting Rights Act was not supposed to exist forever. The Voting Rights Act was passed in 65 to deal with the segregation and racism that was taking place in certain states, in certain counties, in certain states. Over time, it expanded. It even covered states like Pennsylvania that didn't have any historic evidence of any of this stuff. And it went on and on. So you had the Department of Justice controlling one state after another on elections and their voting systems. So after a quarter of a century or more, the Supreme Court said, that's enough. If you have specific examples of systemic official racism as applies to voting, you have a cause of action, and the Department of Justice will have the power to bring that action. But as a matter of course, all these states since 1965, some that have been added in the 70s and 80s, all these states, they don't have to prove the negative. That is, they don't have to prove the negative that they're not doing these things. The Department of Justice, if they get complaints or they're there and they have observers and so forth, they see something, then deal with it. And according to Hakeem Jeffries, that and other aspects of this shows that the court is corrupt and the court is racist. Even despite the fact the efforts led by Clarence Thomas, they hate Clarence Thomas because he's not the kind of black that they demand. I'm being perfectly honest. See how they're going after Stephen A. Smith right now? You see that, Mr. Producer? Something called the Black Journalists of America, whatever it is, condemn him for his treatment of black women? Are you kidding me? How many of you watch ESPN? I can't watch it all the time. How many of you watch his show? He's as nice as can be to black women, to white women, to black guys, to white women. But he tells the truth. He gives his opinion. If he's critical, he's critical. Nothing to do with race. It's sports. He's not calling out people because of their race. Certainly not black women. No. It's not really sport. The way he talks about black women. So here's the deal. Whether it's Clarence Thomas, whether it's Stephen A. Smith, whether it's Tom Sowell, when somebody uses their cranium, they use their brain, independent of what the mob says. I don't care if the mob is dressed up as journalists. I don't care if the mob is dressed up as members of Congress. I don't care. If you as an individual use your God-given senses to see things and hear things, then to digest it, to run it through your brain, and then to give your opinion, you're not allowed to. You're just not. And it takes strong people like Stephen. It takes strong people like Clarence. It takes strong people like Thomas. It takes strong people like me as a white Jew to do it, to stand up. And putting me aside, you should, and you do, I know you do, you should respect people like this. Because the mob mentality, the group mentality is a dangerous thing. That's what leads to Marxism. That's what leads to fascism. Independent thinking, the thought process is crucial. However you come out at the other end, it's crucial in a free society that you can't be bullied. Whether it's the iron fist or the mitten. We just put out a statement, we did, the Black Journalists of America. And we're condemning Stephen A. Smith for his treatment of black women. They don't know how he treats black women. They don't know how he treats any women. Really appalling. Really appalling. What goes on in our society is appalling sometimes. To me, it's infuriating. You got an entire Islamist movement. Islamists. Look it up. Islamists. I didn't say Muslim. Islamists. Look it up. That brutalize their women, brutalize their little girls, sell them into slavery, multiple wives, throwbacks to the 7th century, primitive, barbaric. They're here, right under our eyes. They want to defeat us. No, that doesn't get attention. That's Islamophobia. No, that's a fact. There's no phobia there. It's a fact. But if you give your opinion, a legitimate opinion, that these groups don't agree with, then they attack you. Because they want to try and intimidate you and shut you up. I have to deal with this crap all the time. Online especially. I'll be right back.
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0: folks, as you know, Gold Enter 2026, if their historic year, multiple record highs, $5,500 an ounce in January. And it's a tremendous investment now, in my view, particularly when you look at what's not a good investment. That damn debt is hitting $40 trillion, and it's going to hit $50 trillion in about 4 or 5 years. You need to get ahead of this. Social Security, I don't care what Congress says, because Congress created this situation, is going to go bankrupt and require major tax increases and a cut in benefits if they don't do something immediately, and I don't see it. I just don't see the Democrats going for it. When the Republicans try, they're accused of destroying Social Security. But you need to factor all this in. You need to factor all this in. When President Trump leaves office, if we have a Democrat, taxes are going to go sky high for everybody. Don't let them keep talking about billionaires, for all of us. And so what do? You diversify. You diversify because these usual levers of investment and finance are impacted hugely by the government. Hugely. The value of the currency is affected by the government. The debt is affected by the government. Inflation, not just affected by, created by the government. Now, what do they do about gold? Nothing. There's nothing they can do about gold. They can't touch gold. Gold's been around as long as mankind, pretty much. As a currency, as something to make jewelry out of, as something to make artwork out of, and so forth and so on. Gold has always been attracted to human beings. But for our purposes, if you diversify, which I would strongly encourage you to do, one of the things you really need to look at, in my view, is gold. Maybe you want to look at silver, platinum. I'm a gold guy, right down the line. People know what gold is. Gold has a significant value. It may go up, it may go down, may go down, it may go up, but the trajectory is obvious. It's going north. It's heading up. And you should see some of these predictions by some of these experts. I'm not here to hustle you. I'm here to suggest that you might want to diversify to protect what you have. I think it's very, very important. I just do. And I think when it hits the fan, the problem's going to be then these products are unaffordable. And you're not going to be able to get it. Gold, silver, platinum, there's a limited quantity. They're not made by a printing press like the currency. They're not issued by paper like stocks and bonds and so forth. I'm not against them. I'm just saying you got to be thinking about these things. And I think diversification is the answer. Here's what I want you to do. I've set on a company that's been around over 25 years, that's not a fly-by-night company, that has the highest ratings possible, and that is very transparent when they talk to you. And they're providing a free gold and silver guide for you to educate yourselves and learn about this. 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In the next hour, at the bottom of the next hour, we're going to have a gentleman on who many of you have heard of, some of you haven't. He's a congressman. He's a great congressman. His name is Randy Fine. And he stands up to the Islamists, and he stands up to the Marxists, and he's running in a Republican primary against a full-blown Nazi. In fact, his opponent is so bad that Hakeem Jeffries has condemned this opponent. as well as the Speaker of the House. That's how bad this guy is. And they just put out a commercial that could have been prepared by Goebbels. This is real stuff that's going on with the woke, right, neo-fascists. Now, he's fully out of the closet, but there's some who have like one foot or one leg out of the closet. But you need to hear this. This is unbelievable.
1: When it comes to disease threats, keeping people in the dark is never a good idea. Thousands of monkeys are confined in laboratories across Washington, including on UW's Seattle campus. Records uncovered by PETA show many carry deadly diarrheal infections that spread to humans. But these laboratories aren't telling state health agencies. Tell Governor Ferguson it's time for transparency and better disease reporting. Visit PETA.org/Washington.
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8: President Trump says Iran should raise the white flag of surrender. Making the comment to Fox News as a memo of understanding between the U.S. and Iran is set to expire as traffic through the Strait of Hormuz remains well below pre-war levels. As we hear from Nick Harper, Trump also warned the U.S. will heavily bomb the nation of Oman if it gets in the way of the U.S. reopening the strait. This as Iran continues its talks with Oman on an agreement regarding shipping in the strait.
9: Iran's foreign minister says that it's taking a long time. It's now been 2 or 3 weeks they've been discussing this because he said of the complexity of the subject. He said there were multiple actors involved, and he also said that some countries, potentially the U.S. he's referring to here, were seeking to undermine the process.
8: Three states are holding primaries on Tuesday, Alaska, Wyoming, and Florida, while California will hold a special U.S. House election. Two Democrats emerged from a June primary to see who'll serve out the remainder of former Democratic Congressman Eric Swalwell's term. Swalwell resigned after being accused of sexual assault. As the House Ethics Committee confirms it's investigating Democratic Congressman Jimmy Gomez of California for alleged sexual misconduct. As Jason Campidonia reports, his challenger is seizing the opportunity.
10: Congressman Jimmy Gomez from Los Angeles is facing allegations of an inappropriate relationship with a staffer. His challenger, Democratic Socialist Angela Gonzalez-Torres.
11: We need to get creeps out of office.
10: Gomez is facing an ethics violation and says his relationship was consensual and he did nothing wrong. Gonzalez-Torres says lawmakers need to do better.
11: We need representatives who will actually focus on fighting for policies like Medicare for All, not people like Representative Jimmy Gomez who are mired in scandal and investigation.
10: I'm Jason Campidonia.
8: The U.S. Supreme Court has rejected President Trump's latest appeal in the E. Jean Carroll case, refusing to consider Trump's appeal of a $5 million judgment against him awarded to the veteran New York writer. I'm Scott Carr.
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8: There's some new reactions after the head of U.S. Central Command says there are mental health concerns for crew aboard the aircraft carrier USS Abraham Lincoln after a sailor reportedly tried to jump overboard. Retired Navy Lieutenant Gary Brennan spent 25 years in the Navy. He's now an instructor at San Diego's Maritime Institute. He says life aboard a deployed carrier can be very demanding.
16: We just wish their safe return. And that's the biggest thing, because we want to come home with everybody we leave with. Unfortunately, you know, some people, just like in civilian life, can't handle work strain. And I've had various instances during my career where somebody jumped overboard.
8: Brennan says support systems should be available on board the ship. A 16-year-old California lifeguard who saved a young swimmer has been honored by President Trump. Ryder Williams jumped into the water off Santa Cruz last month to rescue a 10-year-old boy in trouble. A video of the incident's been seen by millions. Williams and the boy he saved, Nathaniel Ray, were both at the White House today. Major League Baseball has now officially approved the record-breaking sale of the San Diego Padres. Here's Jack Cronin.
17: Major League Baseball owners have unanimously voted to approve the sale of the San Diego Padres to Jose Feliciano and his wife, Kwanzaa Jones. The sale valuing the team at an MLB record $3.9 billion, with the Feliciano family owning the highest share. CEO Eric Grubner and General Manager A.J. Preller are continuing in their roles, and some members of the Seidler family are staying on as minority owners, selling the team less than 3 years after the death of Peter Seidler. I'm Jack Cronin.
8: While the value of NFL franchises continues to surge, Sportico reports the average team's worth $9.34 billion now. That's an increase of more than 31% over last year and marks the largest one-year increase in at least a decade. The most top-valued team, the Dallas Cowboys, at $15.5 billion. I'm Scott Carr.
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1: He's here. 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
2: Hello, America. 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Our number, hello, 877-381-3811. That's right, 877-381-3811. Terry Moran used to be with ABC News. He was a reporter there. He's on a podcast, or was a guest on a podcast on Friday. It reveals something that we all know, but most reporters or ex-reporters never admit when they work for one of these companies. 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
4: Yes, but I think like a lot of mainstream media, it's because of lack of viewpoint diversity. That was one of the problems in covering Trump. Nobody had voted for him. Because I sent out these, hey, we should be fair to Trump internal emails, I heard from people, engineers, maybe the occasional producer, who said thank you. Yeah, attaboy.
5: Underrated story in all television networks is that the people who are not on-air talent and who are not producers have different politics.
2: Mm-hmm. Now, what's interesting about this, his brother's a gentleman by the name of Rick Moran. It could be me. I haven't seen much from him lately, but maybe there is out there and I'm just missing it. He was actually a right of center, fairly conservative, good thinker and so forth and so on. So that is in the family. That is in the family. So he's saying what others deny, but the host there made a point that most of these people are not in front of the camera, they're behind the camera, and I bet that's true too. I bet that's true, too. Very interesting. But he says the information he did put out was fair. Let's hear that one. Cut 10, go.
4: Do you see yourself as part of that, as part of that bubble? I certainly worked in it for a long time, but I would say that the track record, one of the things that was striking to me was how many people who voted for Trump were very angry at me because I betrayed what they thought I had been, which was, I covered it straight. To cover Trump too straight, you have to talk about the threat that it represents to the way we've governed ourselves all these years. That said, I'd put the work I did at ABC News out there as excruciatingly fair. You know, I mean, I learned how to cover both sides of a story covering jury trials for 10 years. Mm-hmm.
2: Trump is not a threat to our Constitution. Now, if he means a threat to what's happened to our government, so that he is. And that's a good thing. As far as I'm concerned, that's a good thing. That's not a bad thing. Because that means he's responding to the damage that is being done and has been done to our constitutional republic, right? So there's nothing wrong with that as far as I'm concerned. Then we have Gavin Newsom yesterday. This is a sick man, in my humble opinion, a very sick man. He's a chameleon. He's power hungry. And he's a liar. Those are not exactly the best of qualities, although too many politicians have it. Cut 11, go.
6: You just had a conversation with Abdul. What would be your takeaway to some of those, I don't want to call them nervous Democrats, but, you know, people pushing back against him right now in our party. What would you want to say about your conversation that should...
2: Keep something in mind. This guy, Abdul, he's not a liberal. He's not even just a leftist. The things that he has said, covering up for Khomeini, but the things that he has said, the people he hangs out with, he's the real deal. President would call him a jihadi. He is. He's a real Islamist. He's the real deal. They're trying to dumb it down. They're trying to change his sort of appearance as the radical that he is. You know, he's trying to distance himself from things he said or people he hung out with and so forth and so on. But, you know, that's the time you judge somebody.

0: That is, when they're running for a different office, they're not running for any office. Go ahead, please.
1: Listen to the totality of the comments. And I think it was really interesting. I mean, the conversation I had, if folks that are in that camp had the 30, 40 minutes that I just had, they would come away very differently. Hearing not just what they're seeing or what's in their algorithm, but hearing a thoughtful person explain his points of view in a thoughtful way. You may not.
0: There you go. He's a thoughtful person explaining his points of view in a thoughtful way. This is why I make the case, and I made the case on Fox this week, and I've made the case here for several weeks. There is no distinction, really, between the DSA and the Democrat Party from a substantive perspective. The Democrat Party is more experienced, the institution, the establishment, in trying to appeal to the American people, so they're not going to rub your nose in communism, and they're not going to use the word communism or Marxism. They rarely want to use the word socialism. Remember? Excuse me, cholera. So the difference to me is in approach. The difference to me is in the speed with which they want to institute this radical American Marxist agenda. But when it comes down to it, there's not a whole lot of difference between them. There just isn't. Again, it's style. It is verbiage. It is the plotting versus the speed running and so forth. But they all want to destroy the court. They want to destroy our citizenship, open borders, no deportations with ICE. They want to destroy the Electoral College, our voting system. They want to centralize power in their own hands. They want to attack capitalism, even though they say, some of them, that they're capitalists. They're really not. They don't do anything for capitalism. And we can go on and on, but you know the story. Go ahead.
1: Agree with the conclusion, but this is not a wild-eyed ideologue. He's open argument, interested in evidence. Hell, he's not even a member of the DSA. That said, even if he was...
0: Okay, ladies and gentlemen, he's not a member of the DSA. So now the DSA is bad. They can't decide. We have a big tent. DSA needs to be in the tent. They make some good points, but he's not even a member of the DSA. You understand? Not even a member of the DSA. He'll take their support, take their money, as he did. But don't be offended. He's, you know, he's actually a very thoughtful guy, according to the chameleon that is the governor of California. What he's done to that state is a sin, I'm telling you. The greatest state in the country, what he's done to that state is disgusting. Go ahead.
1: Extraordinarily thoughtful about what he believes, and he's able to make a case in a very effective way. And I was indicative again.
0: No, he's not. He's not able to make a case in a very effective way. He barely muscled through that Democrat primary. If they hadn't had a third candidate, he would have lost. And you got a lot of Democrats that are, who are going to abandon him and are abandoning him. So I don't know what the hell he's talking about. He doesn't know what the hell he's talking about. Go ahead.
1: I mean, he's a very effective communicator.
0: Very effective communicator. Well, then he should be elected, right, America? He's a very effective communicator. I know a lot of despots who were very effective communicators. And so what does that mean? It means nothing. It means that they're very good at lying. Typically, that's what that means, in my humble opinion. They're very good at lying. Very good at conniving. Very good. I'll be right back.
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0: family. Can we see we're together? I like that song. As we walk, now, Terry McAuliffe, you know, he's a sleazeball extraordinaire. Former Virginia governor, wanted to violate the Virginia practice. You get one term and that's it. Well, he had his one term, and then another governor was elected, and then he decided he wanted another term. And he was defeated by a man named Youngkin. You may have heard of him before. So here he is. Now, you have some Democrats. Look, doesn't matter. We just want to win. We want power. Remember my book on power? We just want power. We're not interested in, you know, just power. We want our power. And that's McAuliffe's point of view. Cut 13. Go.
1: I've learned a lot about Democrats through all those years, going back 60-plus years. We love to argue. I know that. We all have strong opinions, and I like people who have strong opinions. However, I have a message for all of those geniuses and political geniuses out there who constantly go on TV and Twitter, Democrats trashing fellow Democrats. I got a simple message for you. Yes. Knock it off or get off the playing field, because we have too much work to do. Folks, I can promise you, nobody's sitting in Danville, Virginia right now at their kitchen table worried about paying their heating bill.
0: First of all, you notice how he's pretending he has a bit of a southern accent, Mr. Producer? The guy is not a southerner. That'd be like me trying to give you a southern accent, because I've spent, good Lord, I have spent the vast majority of my life in the Commonwealth of Virginia, even though I was born in Philly and raised right outside of Philly. So I have, since I was 23 years old, so what's that? That's 45 years, Rich, going on 46, although I'm now mostly Florida. But nonetheless, you get the point. Do I walk around like I have some kind of an accent? No, I don't. And neither does he. Go ahead.
1: Is worried about what's going on at the DNC headquarters. I promise you all that.
0: Yeah.
1: We need to be unified. Because there really is so much at stake. This is the greatest opportunity this year our party has seen in many years.
0: Hmm. Yes, yes. Anything. Anything. You know, they were even going to take a guy, you may recall, with a Nazi tattoo on his chest. And not just any Nazi tattoo. No, a Nazi prison guard, concentration guard tattoo. I don't know how that got there. Well, excuse me, sir, it's on your chest. I don't know how that got there. And I don't know what it means either. Well, that's a fairly specific tattoo. You kind of have to ask for it. It's not like it's sitting in some guy's dress. Well, I don't know what happened there. I don't know what happened there. I just said, Nazi. What are you going to call everybody Nazis now, you know? The great late Matt Gaetz, he's out there and he's saying, you call everybody Nazi, then Nazi doesn't mean anything. That's right. But you call everybody pedophile, pedophile still means something, doesn't it, Mr. Producer? Just a thought. Now, yeah. There you have it. So he says, come on now. Just rally around the flag, the Democrat Party flag. That's all. Rally around the Democrat Party flag. Doesn't matter that they want to eliminate the Senate. Doesn't matter they want to eliminate the Supreme Court. Doesn't matter they want to eliminate your vote for the presidency. They say this new House of Representatives should appoint the president. Doesn't matter that they say we should impose a 32-hour work week. Well, nobody's going to get much done. Well, we're not all liberals sitting on our asses, you know. Doesn't matter. Doesn't matter. Big tent. We got a big tent here. I know. Do I have to take a break, Rich? Or are we good? I lost track here. Okay. Hakeem Jeffries says, look, I don't support everything they do, but we have a big tent. We have a broad caucus here. Cut 14. Go.
2: But do you think, though, that there is room Democratic Party under the tent of the Democratic Party for Democratic Socialists?
0: She even uses the language of the Democrats. Under the tent, you know, the big tent. Go ahead.
2: Big enough.
0: You know.
3: Well, listen, I don't support the DSA agenda as has been articulated by the DSA itself. Now, you're going to have individual members who have been elected in Democratic primaries. And if they are elected in the general in November, will be part of the House Democratic Caucus. It's going to be a broad caucus. There will be progressives. There will be New Dems. There will be Blue Dogs. What I'm excited about are the
0: blue
3: candidates.
0: Dogs. Those blue Where are those Blue Dogs? Where are both of them? Go ahead.
3: Running to flip seats in November to deliver us a majority that pushes back against Donald Trump's extremists.
0: He's so desperate to be Speaker of the House. He is so desperate. And the Democrats are so desperate to take the majority to really destroy the country. That's what their agenda is. Anti-Constitution. Oh, yeah. Anti-Declaration. Anti our various constitutional institutions. Anti-border. Anti-border enforcement and ICE. Anti-cop. Isolationists. Oh, this will be fantastic. They want a massive increase on you, Mr. and Mrs. America. Don't listen to this crap. Oh, the billionaires. Yeah, everywhere they go, they raise taxes massively. Those massive taxes in California, they're not just on billionaires. Those massive taxes in New York, they're not just on billionaires. No, they're on you, Mr. and Mrs. America. They're going to do massive spending in the face of massive debt, massive interest on the debt. I'm using the word massive, have you noticed? They're going to drive this nation right over the edge. They really are. That's what they're going to do with their damnable promises. You can sit on your ass all day. We'll take care of your health care. We'll take care of your food. We'll make sure you have good housing and free transportation. We'll just get those billionaires, you know. You see, part of the problem that is never discussed, you ready for this, is the attack on the psychology and the spirit of the American people. Marxism, Islamism, socialism, all those isms, they are an attack on the very nature and spirit of our country. Hard work, individualism, make of what you want of your career and your life, merit, success. You may fall back, you may get, you know, you may lose a few, but just stand back up, brush yourself off, and go get it. That's all gone, according to these people. Somebody should be there to subsidize you. I mean, I want you to think about that. It's like, I think to myself, if we really had a World War II moment, and we had to put in a draft, which would be shocking that even Congress would go along with that, how many young people do you think would show up? I don't think a lot of them would. Do you, Mr. Producer? I really don't. He agrees. I don't see it. I don't think they would. In defense of themselves and their own country. There's not a put down. I'm just doing an analysis. I see what I see and I hear what I hear. And I believe it. And if you look online, it's very depressing for the most part. Yes, we're in decline. Admit it. Just deal with it. Well, you can admit that we're in decline, but don't manage it. We got to fight our way out of it. And in some ways, we are in decline. Our educational system, the radicals have taken over, right? Our immigration system, the president put an end to all this crap, but these people are still here. We'll be right back.
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1: Welcome back, America. We have our friend, Congressman Randy Fine, on our program. How are you, sir?
2: I'm doing great. Thanks for having me, and thanks for all your leadership that you show every day.
1: Well, you're very, very kind. Let the public know, what area of Florida do you represent, some of the towns there?
2: So I don't represent Orlando, and I don't represent Jacksonville, but I represent just about everything in between them. Wow. So Daytona Speedway, part of the Villages, south of St. Augustine, that sort of part of Florida.
1: It's a lot of territory, isn't it?
2: It's bigger than the state of Connecticut. So as I learn, as I drive two-lane roads across the district every day.
1: Mm-hmm. And you decided to be a congressman. Why?
2: Well, because President Trump asked me to. So yeah. Last year, he made Mike Waltz first as national security advisor, then as UN ambassador. Congressman Waltz had to resign to take those positions, which opened up a special election. And the president asked me to run. And so last year on April 1st, I was elected to be a congressman. It wasn't an April Fool's Day joke. Part of the hard part of our election was convincing people there was an election on April 1st. But got elected last year on April 1st, and I've served ever since.
1: But you're under vicious attack. You were targeted by the woke right, neo-fascists, constantly, the ones with the podcasts and all the rest of it. And you're running against somebody in the Republican Party who really is a sort of an SS type, as far as I'm concerned. Tell America what's going on there.
2: Well, I'm Jewish, and as you know, and I'm fairly outspoken in it, and I'm the first member of Congress in American history to wear a kippah, and a yarmulke, for those who don't know that term. And so anti-Semites, Jew haters, and frankly, people who hate Western civilization have come after me. So some lunatic from Las Vegas, named the number one anti-Semitic influencer in the world, decided to come to Florida, although he actually hasn't come. He's run a campaign from Las Vegas to attack me, and it's been horrible. Last week, on Monday, someone went and spray painted a swastika on one of my yard signs, and on Friday, this guy from Las Vegas released a video where he had horns growing out of my head, and it's been a very, very ugly statement, probably the most anti-Semitic, Jew-hating, frankly, America-hating campaign in the history of American politics.
1: Shoot, this button on my thing here. I looked at that video. It was disgusting. And in fact, you now have Democrats, including Hakeem Jeffries, condemning this guy, don't you?
2: Yeah, no, I mean, Hakeem Jeffries hates my guts, but I think that even he was repulsed. It was so bad. This video, it's 2 minutes, 2.5 minutes. It's so vile. It celebrates Hitler. It calls for violence. It was so bad, I actually made the decision to share it on my own social media because I wanted people to see it. And I'm very clear, if this appeals to you, I don't want your vote. But I don't think 99% of Americans agree with this. And Democrats have come out and said, this is horrible. Speaker Johnson has, Leader Scalise, the chair of our conference, Lisa McClain, lots of people, Rick Scott has come out, Ted Cruz has come out and condemned this all across the board because it is simply so vile to see this in American politics today. If you can make it through the full 2.5 minutes, I give you credit because it's that disgusting.
1: Mm-hmm. How's your campaign going?
2: It's going fine. I mean, look, the challenge I've had is not only the anti-Semitism, but something we're going to have to deal with in this country is this guy has raised and spent undisclosed money. So, you know, in a campaign, you're supposed to share who your donors are. But some committee that we'd never heard of, called the Florida First Action Network, came out of the woodwork. They're not registered with the Federal Elections Commission. They're not registered with the IRS. They literally don't exist. Yet they've sent 20 mail pieces. They've been buying ads on TV, sending text messages. And we suspect there's actually foreign money at work because who else would do this sort of criminal activity? So millions and millions and millions of dollars have been spent on this, and it's very troubling because in the same way we think it's important to know who's voting, that's why Save America is so important, vote photo ID, citizenship verification, knowing who's spending money in our elections is equally important. And when foreign actors can come in and spend millions of dollars, who knows what they're going to do nationwide this November. So it's been a real issue. But nonetheless, we're working hard, and I'm optimistic if people get out and vote tomorrow, we'll have a great night.
1: Mm-hmm. I think you will. And how does it look generally in Florida? It looks pretty good, doesn't it?
2: Well, I think Byron Donalds is going to have a big night tomorrow. Byron is a friend of mine. We both got elected to the Florida House the same night in 2016 and served together for 4 years. I got to see how he operated on the state level, and now I serve with him in Congress. Got another anti-Semite there, another Jew-hating, America-hating person that we've got to deal with. But I think we're going to have a good night. I think Florida shows how America should operate. We keep the crazy out of Florida. And frankly, so many of the problems that I deal with in Washington, I call them 49 state problems because we don't have them in Florida. The fact is, if America was run like Florida, the country would be 100 times better off than it is right now.
1: Yeah, you have a great governor. You have the policies that have been put in place are great. You know, it's my residence. You don't have to have your, if you really want your freedom and you really want opportunity, you don't have to look over your shoulder every damn day like you do in most other states. You know that these people are looking out, like Randy. They're looking out for you. And where are you from originally?
2: Well, I grew up in Kentucky. My family's from Florida. My grandfather immigrated to Florida after he got off the boat. My father grew up in Florida, but my dad was a college professor, and you go where you can get tenure. And for my dad, that was at the University of Kentucky. So I actually grew up in Lexington, Kentucky. Actually, a colleague of mine in Congress, Andy Barr, and I were high school debate partners many, many years ago. It's kind of a crazy little coincidence, two guys from the same high school the same year. But, my family's always been from Florida. I always knew I'd come back here, and I've been back in Florida for 20 years now. And part of what makes Florida so great is that we've had conservatives in charge for 30 years, the legislature, both houses, the governor. And what you see is the longer Republicans are in charge of a state, the better it gets. The longer Democrats are in charge of a state, the worse it gets. And that should be something that people should understand as they make their decisions this November.
1: Mm-hmm. And if people want to help you, you know, in the general and so forth, or even tomorrow, where do they go?
2: They can go to VoteRandyFine.com. That's my campaign address. They can follow me at VoteRandyFine if they want to know what's going on with my campaign. We'd appreciate the help. We're obviously raising money, doing all those kinds of things. But importantly, tomorrow, if they live in that part of Florida, 7 a.m. to 7 p.m., get out and vote.
1: Mm-hmm. And don't forget, America, I've endorsed this gentleman, too. I endorsed him the first time, and it's my honor to endorse him. I like him a lot, and he's a friend of mine. All right, Randy Fine, if you need anything else, you come back, okay?
2: Thank you, Mark. And again, you're a great voice for truth, and you're fighting fights that we're fighting in Congress, and I appreciate what you do every day.
1: And likewise. God bless you. Be safe out there, man. All right. If you're in that district, please vote for him. He's great, Randy Fine. Plus, his opponent really is just despicable, just a subhuman. I'm not kidding. There are bad candidates, you know, people running here and there. This guy is unbelievable in the Republican Party, and he is, he's proud, I think, to be a Nazi or to be Nazi-like. And I'm not throwing that word around. Everybody else is pointing it out, and I think they're right. I know they're right, as a matter of fact. It's terrible, absolutely terrible. All right. Let me grab that. Yeah, anti-Semitism is continuing to rise around the world every day. The Jewish people continue to pay this price, from growing threats against Jewish communities to acts of violence, harassment, intimidation. And many Jewish families are living with fear simply because they're Jewish. It's happening right here in our country. Right here in our country. It's interesting when you hear politicians and hosts and others condemning what they say is quote-unquote settler violence in Judea and Samaria. First of all, they're not settlers. You can't be a settler when you're the the indigenous people, number one. Number two, it's a handful of people. And what they're doing is appalling. And they will be held to account. But then I look at what goes on in our country, what's happening to Jewish people and other people, frankly, and these same people say nothing. Or when you look at Yemen, the slaughter that's going on there, or you look in, on the continent of Africa and some of the countries there where Christians are being just horrifically murdered, hundreds of thousands of them, they say nothing, not a word. Not a word. Synagogues, schools, community centers continuing strengthening their security as hatred spreads far beyond the headlines. You literally have rabbis who are having to carry weapons, having to train themselves in the carrying of a weapon and the use of a weapon. 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We'll be right back.
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0: It's no secret that many of you are in a tough spot, or you're in a tougher spot than you want to be. I get it. I've been in that tough spot myself many years ago. And you're struggling with your mortgage, and you're struggling with car payments or truck payments or some other debt, typically credit card and interest rates, and it all comes in at once, and every month you got to make a payment. 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It's August. 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
0: You folks follow all that? Well, I hope you can hear fast, because you're going to need to in order to follow all that. Aren't they, Mr. Producer? There's a long piece in the Wall Street Journal on the news side on Iran's secret plan to escalate the war. I'm telling you, if we don't destroy this regime, it's not going to be destroyed. And economics is not going to be enough. It's not going to be enough. And they have all kinds of plans, and they're putting them in place. The IRGC, the Iranian Republican Guard Corps, that's really the backbone, the SS, if you will. And what they're doing now is they're going all through the army, the regular army. They're replacing certain generals and other top brass in the army with IRGC types. And they are doing a whole bunch of stuff. And the journal knows this because intelligence was intercepted and provided to them. So they are, they've got a lot of plans in place. They're sticking a lot of, they're making sure that the regime doesn't collapse. It says here, Iran's security-minded leadership appears to be growing even more confident in its demands. More confident. With negotiations blocked and Iran not backing away from escalating the fight, Trump has stepped back to see if the economic pressure from sanctions and the Navy's blockade will soften Iran's position. U.S. officials said but Iran's leaders are deeply skeptical of Trump's motives and are slipping into a survival economy aimed at holding out. People close to Iran's top negotiators have warned peace talks could be just an interlude. Before more conflict, Mehdi Mohammadi, a strategic advisor to chief Iranian negotiator, described the current stalemate as the calm before the storm. In an earlier social media post, he said the drivers of continued conflict include a generational project for blood vengeance, for killing the supreme leader, his father, in the opening strikes of the war. He said the Iranian nation still has much unfinished business with Trump. Iran is prepared for the great confrontation. I just wish people would listen to me when I'm talking about this. Not because it's me, but because I've read who these people are and what they have said and who they follow. And you saw that, I believe, this weekend, especially last night on Life, Liberty, and Levin, but you've heard it here over your radio or your whatever it is, iPhone and so forth. The fact of the matter is they are preparing. The Revolutionary Guard, 200,000 strong, has devised new plans for further escalation, including preemptive strikes, according to these Iranian officials. They're bragging about it. Sabotaging internet cables in the Persian Gulf, creating political unrest in countries with Shia communities such as Kuwait and Bahrain, potentially even ground operations into countries like Kuwait. Now, are we going to play defense? We should finish this regime off. I'll be right back. Hour 3, Power Hours next.
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13: President Trump says Iran should surrender as the 60-day negotiation period between the countries ends. Trump tells Fox News that Iran should raise the white flag of surrender as the deal aimed to put a pause on fighting as well as reopen the Strait of Hormuz has expired. Trump went on to say he has no schedule and that he's not in a hurry to end the war with Iran. Trump also warned the U.S. will heavily bomb the nation of Oman if it gets in the way of the U.S. reopening the strait. parts of the Ohio Valley and Mid-Atlantic face more flood threats tonight. Level 2 out of 4 flash flood risks cover parts of Ohio, Kentucky, Virginia, and nearly all of West Virginia. Forecasters say there's a threat of damaging wind gusts in Tennessee and North Carolina. This as flash flooding across Indiana is finally beginning to recede. 7 people died as the result of the flooding over the weekend. The Ethics Committee in the U.S. House has confirmed it's investigating Democratic Representative Jimmy Gomez of California for alleged sexual misconduct. Here's Dina Kodiak.
14: The committee says it's reviewing claims that Gomez may have acted inappropriately with a House staffer. The committee did say that opening an investigation does not mean Gomez broke any rules. The investigation began after reports claimed Gomez was seen kissing a younger aide in 2023. More allegations surfaced during the committee's review. And today, Gomez admitted to mistakes but denies breaking any laws or rules. I'm Dina Kodiak.
13: A preliminary autopsy on American actor Hayden Panettiere has found no signs of trauma that contributed to her death. The 36-year-old was found unresponsive Sunday inside a home in Greenville, South Carolina. Multiple reports say Panettiere died from an apparent drug overdose, though the official cause and manner of her death are pending further investigation. 3 states will hold primaries on Tuesday, while California holds a special U.S. House election. There will be primary races in Alaska, Wyoming, and Florida. I'm Scott Carr.
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13: The new border security construction that's been going on in Big Bend National Park in Texas is on hold. That's according to the head of Customs and Border Protection, Rodney Scott, who says he'll now meet with local leaders and local law enforcement to guide a path forward. Business advocates have been warning the new security construction is going to devastate the region's $56 million tourism-based economy.
19: Headed to Big Bend National Park last night. I put a pause on all activity in that park, do a personal evaluation, talk to some stakeholders.
13: Officials say that section of the border sees the lowest illegal crossings in the Southwest. After more than 40 years in Park City, Utah, the Sundance Film Festival is moving its new home to Boulder, Colorado, beginning with the upcoming festival scheduled for January. As Keenan Dixon reports, the festival is expected to bring thousands of film fans, and businesses are getting ready.
20: Airbnb is offering incentives to get Boulder homeowners to rent out their places. The company is giving out $200 bonuses to people listing their homes for the first time. To qualify for the bonus, people will need to list their entire home for rent and secure a booking before the end of the year, with guests staying in January. Boulder is becoming a rental hotspot for the end of January, with Sundance Film Festival taking place for the first time in Colorado. Airbnb says more listings will help keep prices down for guests.
13: The defense for the mother in Massachusetts accused of murdering her 3 children continues tomorrow. Lawyers for Lindsey Clancy started calling family members to the stand after the prosecution rested its case earlier Monday. Clancy's mother and sister testified about what they call Lindsey's unsettling behavior before the killings. Clancy's admitted to killing them but pleaded not guilty based on an insanity defense. A release date's been announced for Marvel Studios' Ghost Rider, starring Ryan Gosling. It's set to hit theaters July 28th of 2028. It was revealed last weekend that Marvel Studios' X-Men reboot will be released May 5th of 2028. I'm Scott Carr.
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21: 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The

Yeah. Remember, I told you, I'm very selective about my authors. I think you're going to like her a lot. Just a very, very cool guest. Very smart, very classy. A family friend, as a matter of fact. I don't bring on all family friends, as you know. I can't even think of the last one. Can you, Mr. Producer? No, I can't think of anyone. It's not that we don't have friends. It's just that why would I bring them on radio? Nonetheless, I think you're going to like it. I want to continue with this piece in the Wall Street Journal that I ended with last hour, that the Iranian regime is taking steps to get ready for more battle, and they're digging in. For the 4 billionth time, I don't know why we're not arming them. Now, it's true that we don't know if they are or not. That is our government. But with all the leaks that occur out of this, you know, out of this operation, I think we'd know one way or the other. It goes on, Kuwait takes those risks by Iran seriously. In early May, the tiny Gulf sheikdom said its security forces had intercepted 6 Revolutionary Guard troops. They used a rented fishing boat to land on Kuwait Island, separated from Iran only by a thin strip of Iraqi territory. Some Iranian political figures had suggested the Revolutionary Guard could launch ground raids via southern Iraq if the U.S. were to threaten Iranian territory like Karg Island. Some Gulf officials said Iran's recent behavior is fueling uncertainty about relations with the much larger, newly more aggressive neighbor after the war. They don't care about that. You know what they see in the Arab Gulf states? You know what Iran sees? By the way, their sect of Islam is different from most of the Arab countries, just so you know. They see weakness. And one of the reasons, as I've pointed out, that they attacked these Arab countries in the first place months ago, everybody was saying, all the experts were on TV. This is widening the war. It's a huge mistake. They're out of control. No. They did that because they knew the inbreds, the princes, the kings, the dictators. They'd run to the president and beg him to sue for peace, find an off-ramp. I hate that phrase. We always come up with these phrases that these leftists use. The off-ramp. Go for the off-ramp. So they knew that they would get pressure from Saudi Arabia and Qatar and these other countries, and that's exactly what happened. That's exactly what's happened. Poor little Israel's there saying, no, let's fight them. Let's get this over with. Let's go on. What else are they doing? There's a new Revolutionary Guard Commander-in-Chief, Ahman Vahidi, who's been officially on the job since Mark was formally given the position and tasked with powerful offensive operations against the enemy. That's what they're working on. They're not playing defense. They're not wetting themselves. They're not giving up. The decree appointing him said Monday. The next day, General Mohammad Reza Naghidi, an advisor to Vahidi, said the paramilitary force must be prepared to take operations into enemy territory. See? Now, to step up internal security, Khomeini returned veteran Hossein Tayyib, a close associate who led a deadly crackdown protest in 2009, to the helm of the Basij, the internal police. Supreme leader tasked him with pivoting the volunteer force into a popular intelligence network in the wake of 2 wars that showed how thoroughly Iran had been breached by Israeli intel. When this war first broke out, when we were going on offense, when these guys had their backs against the wall, and then we stopped, that was a historic mistake. And that's the way it'll be seen. Now they are reorganizing, they are reconstructing, they are developing tactics to counter our tactics. I'm sure they're getting more from the communist Chinese and North Korea, our new friend, a new buddy. I'm sure this is going on. Big mistake. We have all the time in the world, we're being told, but all the time in the world is helping them. Economically, no.
But this is

0: sound like the Iranian Republican Guard Corps is affected? No, they're unaffected. There's a redistribution of resources to them. To them, as the internal police state is even more aggressive than ever before to ensure that there's no effective revolution, of course. Iran was pursuing a two-track policy while its diplomats pursued a peace deal with the U.S.-Iranian leader, Khomeini, the new one, was taking steps to prepare the security apparatus for an expanded confrontation that may be initiated by Tehran itself. The Revolutionary Guard used the calm created by the Memorandum of Understanding to lay the groundwork with allied militias around the region to step up attacks if needed, sending advisors to Iraq, Yemen, and Lebanon to discuss the plans. See, while we're telling the Israelis, you need to pull out of Lebanon, and you need to pull back on in Gaza, and you need to do this, and you need to do that, we are forcing the most lethal and loyal and capable ally we have. Not Saudi Arabia, not Qatar, not any of those weasels. The Israelis and Netanyahu. We are creating situations for them where if they are attacked, they will be in a weaker position now when we are going to need their help. Whether people want to believe it or not, that's the truth. The Houthis struck Yemeni government forces backed by Saudi Arabia and declared the Bab al-Manab Strait that links the Red Sea to world markets closed to Saudi Arabia. So here we have these international waterways, whether it's the Strait of Hormuz or this particular strait, that the Iranians are claiming and taking. It's what they say. The militant group has fired on Saudi ships, complicating the kingdom's efforts to export its oil and raising the supply risk for global markets. And that's why the Saudis are saying, sign something, gotta do something. Saudi Arabia and Iran-backed militias in Iraq have launched drone attacks on its oil facilities. Saudi Arabia said they have. Revolutionary Guard threatened Gulf states that it would destroy their energy facilities if the U.S. were hit. If the U.S. were to hit them on their oil sites. Now, here's the point. A few months ago, we were told, and this is why, that if their oil fields are hit, that there will be a worldwide depression. So they tried that when the Arabs did with our government. Had seemed to have some impact. And then now it's other arguments and other impact. You know, you have an enemy, you got to defeat the enemy. You got to finish it. We don't want a forever war. We really don't. We want to end this. We want to end this. And does this sound like it's Israel's war to anybody? Seriously? Really? Israel's not being hit. Israel's not being hit. We need to finish off this regime to protect us, apparently to protect the Arab countries, too. We have all these bases in these Arab countries. I've pointed it out on TV. I've talked about it here. We have no base in Israel. None. We have one site that's a radar site with 100 troops there, which means off and on about 30 of them working at a particular time, to monitor what's going on in that area of the world for us. It's a radar system. That's it. We literally have a score of bases in these Arab countries. In these Arab countries. Jordan, the UAE, Oman, Saudi Arabia, Kuwait, Qatar, of course. In all those countries. How come nobody talks about shutting them, by the way, Mr. Producer? How come nobody says, you know what? I'm sick of the money we're spending in these Arab countries. I'm sick of it. How come nobody says that? Isn't that funny? I'll be right back.
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0: And gentlemen, I've come across a fantastic book, very different than your typical book. I know the author very well, Alyssa Rosenheck. She's worked very hard on this book. Took a lot of work to get it published, even though it's her second book, and it's published by a real publisher. And her book comes out tomorrow, fresh off the printing presses. You can get it on Amazon or any major bookstore, I think. And it's a pleasure to have you, my friend. The book is called White Period, Blonde Period, Jew Period. And it really digs into every aspect of this. And for many of you, including some of you who aren't Jewish, I think you'll be able to identify with this. How are you?
1: Oh, I'm so good. Thank you so much for having me. I'm so grateful to be here with you.
0: Well, it's my honor. And congratulations. This is an incredible book. What caused you to write this book, White Blonde Jew?
1: A few different reasons. Essentially, I was part of the first wave of literary boycotts against Jewish authors after October 7th, where global boycotts were happening, also including Israeli publishers. So I wrote this book in response to that, and I also used the three words that have been used to silence and weaponize against me, and I made them the architecture of this book. So there's three sections. There's the white section, the blonde section, and the Jewish section. And it's really about what happens when conversations around privilege and whiteness and oppression and geopolitics get weaponized, when DEI becomes dogma, and when schools start teaching ideology instead of inquiry and curiosity. So this book is really a wake-up call. And then I go into the blonde section, and it's really the heartbeat of the book, the spiritual center. And then the Jewish section, I think it's really important to recognize our humanity of what it looks like to live beyond the hashtags and the headlines. And I'm just so grateful it's across the finish line tomorrow.
0: Did you ever think you'd have to write a book to defend your physical looks and your faith? I mean, basically, that's... You literally have to defend yourself for who you are and what you are.
1: I never thought I would be in this position, but honestly, I think it's really important for us to use our voices and to be courageous. And this book represents historical insurance of what we've all been living through.
0: Mm-hmm. Let's walk through this. First of all, let's kind of get to the middle of it first. You said the white part, or was it the blonde? No, excuse me. The blonde part was perhaps the most problematic. Is that correct?
1: Do you think the blonde part's the most offensive of those?
0: I wouldn't think so. No.
1: You know, this. I tried to incorporate some levity and some really harder conversations that we've all been having, and we need to be having these conversations. You know, a lot of this anti-Semitism and this Jew hatred, it doesn't start with violence. It really begins when we start telling Jews they need to be quiet. And, you know, I would not have had a lot of the circumstances that popped up if I was just a quiet Jewish girl, you know, focused on my photography and pretty rooms and pretty pictures. And, you know, this took a sequence. In terms of waking up, I published my first book in 2020 on the heels of George Floyd. And although that first book is still really doing really well, it's always in the top 100, I was silenced in mainstream media for immutable characteristics. It published on the heels of George Floyd. And then I personally woke up in 2021 when Israel was being barraged with over 3,000 rockets. And I saw something really interesting happen in the United States where legacy media and my peers were conflating race with geopolitics that had nothing to do with race. And so I believe the opposite of hate and fear is curiosity. And so that's what really connected me to the BDS movement. And it really helped equip me for what was to come after October 7th. And I immediately went into education. I immediately went into advocacy for the safety and security of a sovereign nation. And it was really interesting when you become loud in your beliefs and what those around you do. It's kind of like social and digital Ozempic. So,
0: I have noticed, and you hit on this too, I've noticed that when you push back and fight back,
1: Mm-hmm.
0: You're told in part that you're responsible for the Jew hatred mm-hmm. and the anti-Semitism. If you just shut up and stop bringing it up, you know, maybe it would reduce, right?
1: Mm-hmm.
0: So that.
1: Yeah.
0: So this is your part where you're talking about trying to silence you and really trying to intimidate you. Because I find when I do that and when I push back and so on, there was a post the other day online. Online is so toxic, isn't it? And this person says to me, oh, you call everybody a Nazi, so Nazi doesn't mean anything. First of all, I don't call everybody a Nazi.
1: Mm-hmm.
0: So this kind of plays in, not play, goes to your point about you wake up to this, you need to fight it, you need to combat these things and so forth and so on. You had a situation with a bookstore in Nashville. Would you explain that related to your book?
1: Yes, I will. I want to go back real quick to
0: yeah.
1: them calling you the very thing that you that we're discussing.
0: Right.
1: Are you familiar with the term Darvo?
0: No. No.
1: It's a manipulation tactic used by offenders to evade accountability. And there's a section in the book where I talk about political Darvo.
0: Right.
1: And Darvo is an acronym that stands for deny, attack, reverse victim, and offender. And it's what we've all been countering. You know, we are the ones that just received this genocidal attempt, but yet we are the ones being accused of genocide, which is an outright lie. So mm-hmm. I do encourage people to understand these manipulation tactics and really encourage critical thinking and a healthy amount of skepticism before we respond. There's an acronym that I put in the back of each chapter, and it's called PACE. Mm-hmm. And the first letter is to pause. We have to really start thinking critically before we emotionally react, especially those who aren't familiar with this fight. And so I wrote this book in response to the literary boycotts, yes, and literary anti-Semitism is no longer in the book. It's about, it's also pointing to those who are writing the book who are identifiably Jewish. And literary anti-Semitism comes in two pathways. It's both covert and it's both overt. And what I recently experienced was an overt expression. It's my book launch that was supposed to happen in Nashville this week, actually. It was canceled. And
0: we have to take a little break. I want to come back. I'll tell you what I really like about this book. It's so detailed on the psychological side, on the activist side. All of that is in this book. How you respond to these things, how to mentally prepare yourself to these things, everything from bots to all so forth and so on. I want to try and get into that so people get a real flavor for your book. We'll be right back. Gold entered 2026 after a historic year. 53 new all-time highs, an average price up 44% year over year, then pushed past $5,500 an ounce in January. Right now it's pulled back, and many in Wall Street analysts are telling clients this is the window before gold pushes back towards new highs. Meanwhile, silver is on track for a sixth year of structural supply deficit, with solar, EVs, electronic, and industrial demand still pulling heavily on the market. 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
1: We're talking to Alyssa Rosenheck. The book is White, Blonde, Jew, A Call to End Extremism, Speak Up, and Reclaim Center. I don't think I'm doing this book justice, because when you read this book, she lays out what's happening, the problems and big problems, and really at the end of each chapter, she's telling you how to handle it. And you delve deeply into psychology and other things. It's just fascinating for people who really care about this, and I think most of you do. But before we do, you talked about sort of these two pathways on anti-Semitism. I wanted you to finish your thought.
2: Thank you. You asked me about the recent cancellation of my book launch, and literary anti-Semitism is something that we've all been experiencing as authors in the United States. And so it really goes through this either covert or overt pathway. Covert meaning, you know, it's a little bit more insidious. It's quiet. They move the goalposts. They come up with excuses to quiet you. And then overt was most recently experienced when my book launch event that was supposed to happen on August 20th was canceled. I had a local bookstore in Nashville who solicited us for the event. I had hired previously private security just as a standard operating practice to make sure I was safe, the bookstore was safe, everyone in attendance was safe. And this was a book that the bookstore owner read and loved and supported until they marketed me. And then that's when the online pressure campaign occurred. It was very anti-Zionist, calling me so many disgusting names, as you can imagine, that you've also, I'm sure, heard. And, you know, I'm just one dot in a larger, more emblematic pattern when these pressure campaigns attack online Jewish voice, you know, Jewish creatives. We're not really represented in foreign policy conversations. However, when our books hit the shelves and when our art goes through museums and our music comes in through venues, we are the first to feel it in our communities with this online mob. And what's happening is, rather than these institutions holding the line, which we need them to, they end up kowtowing and capitulating and then reverse engineering security as an excuse to justify them not wanting to hold space for us in mainstream spaces that we contribute to. And that is a really problematic pattern that you know intimately about, that's been documented in some of our darkest chapters in history.
1: I was just going to say that, which is, when these institutions break, that's when the poison spreads. I mean, when you look at Germany in the 30s, 20s really, but 30s and then into the 40s, Germany was the most advanced society in Europe. Architecturally, mm-hmm. literature, you name mm-hmm. it. The most advanced society, the most advanced culture. And look what happened. It took place in Europe. It took place mm-hmm. in Germany first and so forth and so on.
2: People definitely think that Nazi Germany's persecution of Jews began with Nuremberg laws. It did not. It began mm-hmm. with these pressure campaigns that are happening right now in this very country through public shaming, humiliation, exclusion. And I'm not saying, America, that we are all so grateful to be a citizen of in 2026 as Germany in 1933, but these are the new book bans. It doesn't begin with burning. It begins with these pressure campaigns.
1: I think one of the great allies Jews have in this country are evangelical Christians. And I think this is one of the reasons the battle is engaged and will be better fought here in this country than it is in Europe, quite frankly. I really do. Now, when you go through this book, I'm going to tell you something. I'll tell you why you're going to love it. Number one, she goes through some of her experiences. She goes through what to expect. And then she lays out solutions over and over and over to very tough issues, and anticipates and is hoping, I guess, Alyssa, that there will be clubs or organizations or people will share this information one to another. You're trying to create a sort of a narrative, more than a narrative. You're trying to create a basis for people to fight back, right?
2: Thank you, Mark. Yes. I wrote this book for book clubs. You know, mm-hmm. so often right now, we have so much information coming at us, and words right now are meant to silence. And I want to use these words to start conversation and dialogue. And even dignified, I'm gonna take something from Rabbi Jonathan Sacks, dignified mm-hmm. disagreement we need. We need to reinstate that in our conversations to where we can still leave as community members, as friends. And we don't have to agree on everything, but we have to talk about it. There has to be intellectual diversity. And we have to invite voices that we may disagree with into the mainstream spaces.
1: Let me take one specific thing that's tough area, this online stuff, and you address this with the bots and so forth and so on. The problem, as you put in your chapter, the problem is what, and you address it how. It's not just bots, but they're a big problem.
2: Bots are a big problem. We've all experienced that. I start each chapter with a deeply personal narrative, and this one is a blonde walks into a terrorist bot farm. And I document a instance where there was a Pakistani doctor living in Texas who has ties to Al-Shifa Hospital. And she, you know, as a physician, physician needs to teach. Physicians also take an oath to do no harm. And I go through the roots of misinformation and disinformation here. So misinformation, by definition, is the accidental spread of inaccuracies and falsehoods. It's common on social media. But disinformation is created and shared to deliberately deceive. And this physician cut out a clip 15 seconds prior to where it just shows an IDF soldier kicking an elderly woman to the ground. And I was scrolling across this, one weekend morning, and I was like, this doesn't make sense. This doesn't sit right. And so then I started to do a little bit more. I paused. I tried to do a little bit more due diligence. And I found the entire clip of the elderly woman in Jerusalem stabbing the soldier, and then he, in defense, was pushing her to the ground. And she used that clip to deliberately deceive. And then she put this information on her channels, and I think put me into this bot farm catalog. And what I experienced next was inhuman. I was getting messages that were populating several times a minute, not only in just my inboxes, through my website. They were targeting my Amazon books, like my previous book. It was inhuman in the response, and it lasted for a few days. And it's a real problem. CyberWell's done a really good job documenting this problem where anti-Semitic content calls for violence spiked 81% on X and 193% on Facebook just the week of October 7th. You know, this is a real problem that we need to be pre-bunking and have strengthening, especially young minds' critical thinking ability around this. Misinformation, lies are traveling 6 times faster than the truth right now online. And then when we are debunking that lie, 70% still exposed to the lie believe the lie. So it's a big problem, Mark.
1: And it comes at you so fast from every direction. And that's the plot. Mm-hmm. That's the plan. These bots, a lot of them are foreign, but a lot of them aren't. And we mm-hmm. have podcasters who do this today, don't we? The woke right podcasters, the Marxist Islamists, and so forth and so on. And the fact is, you're very brave, because with the release of this book, and this book comes out tomorrow, folks, you can get on Amazon.com right now, White Blonde Jew, Elisa Rosenheck. You're going to love this book. You're going to love her, because you can hear how she speaks, how smart she is, and yet how passionate she is about all these things. And if any of you have been in this position, she provides you with a wealth of ideas on how to deal with this. I mean, at the end of every chapter, quite frankly. And that is a good thing, rather than just laying out the problem and so forth and so on. Let me ask you something. I don't know. Do you have a background in psychology or something? Because there's a lot of that in this book.
2: No, I mean, ask your beautiful other half, though.
3: Yeah.
2: You know,
3: yeah,
2: I feel okay. like we lead with experience and then a lot of curiosity, and you know, we connect the dots. So that's what we're all trying to do.
1: By that she means my wife, who's buddies with her. But I want to encourage you to go to Amazon. Hopefully your main bookstore carries this book, White, Blonde, and June. If they don't, you ought to say something about it. But Amazon does have it. I just put it on here, and there it is. White, Blonde, and June. It comes out tomorrow. You can order it right now. We're going to put the link on all my social sites. You're going to really actually enjoy this book. It's very intriguing. You're not going to want to put it down as you go from, it's not just chapter, really subchapter to subchapter, and go through this information. And by the way, you don't have to be white, blonde, and Jew, but some of you who are, you're going to really identify with it. I identify with parts of this book, and I'm white, but I'm not blonde. I am a Jew, but I'm not a female. What do you make of that? Don't say anything. All right. White, Blonde, Jew, A Call to End Extremism, Speak Up and Reclaim Center. And we wish you all the very best on this. Amazon.com, any major book. Are you having any trouble with these major book chains?
2: No, I'm not. Gratefully so.
1: Yeah, and Barnes & Noble has been great. I mean, they've expanded. Yeah. All right, very, very good. And we wish you all the best. And we may have you back, so we barely touched the surface.
2: Thank you, Mark.
1: Take care of yourself. All right. God bless. Folks, I urge you strongly to get this book. You can get it for your wife if you're a guy and so forth. You don't have to actually be blonde and so forth. But she does have a whole section on that. And it's very, very interesting. Very, very interesting. And the solutions, as I read the solutions, just for me, they can apply to me, you, anybody else who's online, dealing with these bots, dealing with this hate and this filth and these attacks, dealing with people who are really just bullies attacking you and so forth. And so in the book is really provides a wealth of knowledge. And I strongly encourage you to get it. All right, here we go. And it's interesting, here we are with the International Fellowship of Christians and Jews. Anti-Semitism has continued to rise around the world every day. And the Jewish people continue to pay the price. From growing threats against Jewish communities to acts of violence, harassment, and intimidation, many Jewish families are living with fear simply because they're Jewish. Now, this is interesting in a sense. You don't have to be Jewish, but it's very interesting in a sense. Remember, this is a fellowship of Christians and Jews. There are events, some events, that have taken place in Judea and Samaria, what the unknowledgeable call the West Bank. And one in particular has gotten a ton of attention, and everybody's using it as a litmus test on the left or to show how fair they are by saying, look at this. You've got these quote-unquote Jewish settlers. They're cutting off water to these three families in Pakistan, Palestinians, and so forth and so on. Look at this. This is terrible. They're beating them. That is terrible. That's terrible. But I'm thinking to myself, there is widespread terrorism and violence. And some of the people who are saying these things just brush over October 7th. Where there was slaughter and mass gang rape and debauchery and burning people. It goes on and on and on. Or the hostages and how they were treated. Oh, that's old story. That's water over the dam. Did you hear about that? Those settlers? What they did to the Palestinian farmers by cutting off their water? Are you kidding me? Okay, it's bad. It should be criticized. People should be punished. But how about some perspective, for God's sakes? Just a little bit. Well, that's why we love the International Fellowship of Christians and Jews, working every day in the Holy Land and around the world, helping to provide security, emergency assistance, food, critical care for vulnerable Jewish communities. 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You see it yourselves. 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Why? to pray. 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And together we can remind God's people they're not alone. 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Now we're going to take a short break, and I want to encourage you, go to Amazon, get this book. You really are going to be knocked over by this book. You really are. The information in it, it's intelligent, but also the passion in it. You're going to learn a lot. And some of you are in a similar position or the same position. And you're going to be able to identify with this. If you're a guy, I encourage you to get it for your wife or your girlfriend or even your mother. We'll be right back.
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0: Alyssa Rosenheck, you're going to love this book, whomever you are. You're going to love this book. And I think this is going to turn out to be a classic. I truly do. I think this book is going to turn out to be a classic. It's endorsed by Sandra, or her friend Sandy Heggie Parker of Heggie Ministries, Flora Hassan Nahom, Dr. Sheila Nazarin. She's great. You've seen her on Fox. My wife, oh, she's really great. Rankin Sherling, Ph.D., Associate Director of Declaration of Independence Center for the Study of American Freedom at the University of Mississippi. I'm telling you, you are going to love this book. If you trust me, and I hope you do by now, I know authors and I know books. And this book, you're going to have trouble putting down. As a matter of fact, my wife keeps trying to grab it from me, and I'll give it to her after the show. But I want to encourage you to get it on Amazon.com right now, White Blonde Jew. But Mark, I'm Christian. You'll see it applies to a lot of you, too. White Blonde Jew. But Mark, I'm a brunette, folks. Check it out. You're going to love this book, White Blonde Jew, Amazon.com. Grab it now because it comes out tomorrow. 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
5: Parts of the Ohio Valley and Mid-Atlantic face another flood threat tonight. A level 2 out of 4 flash flood risk covers parts of Ohio, Kentucky, Virginia, and nearly all of West Virginia. Parts of Tennessee and North Carolina face the greatest threat of damaging wind gusts from severe storms. All of this comes as the flooding across Indiana is finally beginning to recede following deadly storms over the weekend. Three states are holding primaries on Tuesday, while California holds a special U.S. House election. Races for the House, Senate, and for governor are being held in Alaska, Wyoming, and Florida, where a crowded field of GOP candidates hopes to replace term-limited Governor Ron DeSantis. Several Democrats are also in the running. In California, two Democrats emerged from the June primary to see who will serve out the remainder of former Democratic Congressman Eric Swalwell's term. Swalwell resigned after he was accused of sexual assault. The U.S. Supreme Court has rejected President Trump's latest appeal in the E. Jean Carroll case. That story from Sarah Lee Kessler.
6: The High Court is refusing to reconsider Trump's appeal of a $5 million judgment awarded to the veteran New York writer. That award stems from a Manhattan jury finding Trump liable for sexually abusing Carroll in 1996 and defaming her in 2022. The justices first declined to hear Trump's appeal back in June. The president has a separate petition pending. That one's over an $83.3 million defamation judgment Carroll won in another case. The High Court expected to make a decision on hearing that one this fall. I'm Sarah Lee Kessler.
5: Spider-Man Brand New Day is still swinging its way to millions at the box office. The fourth film in the Tom Holland-led franchise grabbed $70 million in its third weekend in theaters to secure first place again over the weekend. Christopher Nolan's The Odyssey added $23 million in its fifth weekend of release to finish in second, pushing its total haul close to $1.3 billion, while The End of Oak Street picked up $21 million in its first weekend in theaters to finish in third place. I'm Tammy Trujillo.
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5: A New York State judge is pushing back Luigi Mangione's state trial, originally set for September, following his federal guilty plea. Lizzie Rotabali reports.
8: Judge Gregory Caro gave the Manhattan District Attorney's Office until October 9th to respond to a motion from defense attorneys to dismiss the state murder indictment, arguing a violation of New York's double jeopardy laws. Under state law, a person cannot be charged for the same crime twice. This past Friday, Mangione pleaded guilty to federal stalking charges related to the shooting death of United Healthcare CEO Brian Thompson. His next appearance in state court is scheduled for December 10th, while his sentencing date in the federal case is just over a week later on December 18th. In New York, I'm Lizzie Radabali.
5: The House Ethics Committee has confirmed it's investigating Democratic Congressman Jimmy Gomez of California for alleged sexual misconduct. The committee says it's reviewing claims that Gomez may have acted inappropriately with a House staffer. The investigation began after reports claimed Gomez was seen kissing a younger aide in 2023. More allegations surfaced during the committee's review. Gomez admitted to mistakes but denies breaking any rules or laws. Ginny Lou, a six-year-old pug, has been crowned the world's ugliest dog, but Michael Kastner says it's a good thing.
9: She was crowned the winner of the 50th annual World's Ugliest Dog Contest, held Friday at the Sonoma County Fairgrounds in Santa Rosa, California. Her owner, Michelle Grady, will get $5,000 and the opportunity for Ginny Lou to appear on a mug root beer can. It was Ginny Lou's fourth attempt to be declared the ugliest. I'm Michael Kastner.
5: College football fans will have a hand in deciding this year's Heisman Trophy winner. The new Heisman Hopefuls website will provide updated stats and EA Sports ratings every every week on every player during the season to help fans compare the best performers regardless of position. The top three players in the fan vote will make up the first official ballot for the Heisman, which honors the most outstanding player in college football. I'm Tammy Trujillo.
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11: 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Gary McNamara and Eric Harley talk about everything from politics to social issues and news of the day. 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
12: All across America, we are Red Eye Radio. He is Eric Harley and I'm Gary McNamara. Good morning. Welcome.

0: not have sex with Fang Fang, that wild thing.
1: Well, you
0: Swalwell did.
1: Yeah. Wait, no. The grossest part of that is that she apparently had sex with him. Ugh. Yeah. So let me just
0: I hadn't looked at it in a while here. Just see, is it even there anymore?
1: Yeah, no, it's there. I'm reading it. It you want me to read it?
0: Yeah.
1: It reads, and this is the fake post.
0: Oh, there it is. Yeah. Okay.
1: Thank you, God. Making big moves every day, and this is just the beginning. Finally gotten my dream car, and it's a Range Rover. Anybody that knows you knows that your dream car is not a Range Rover. It's the new Mazda, you know, SUV. It's not the Range Rover. A big thank you to, I think it's supposed to be, is it Coach Becca?
0: I read it Coco Becca too.
1: Yeah,
0: Becca.
1: I think it's supposed to be Coach Becca, yeah. With the help of crypto trading.
0: Yes.
1: Because we all know Gary loves to just throw his money down the drain. What an incredible coach. I'm the gambler in the family, by the way. That's the funny part. I if this happened to me, I'd be like, yeah, okay, well, Eric doesn't go to casinos anymore. He just throws it at crypto. She took my investments from slow lane to fast track. And then it has the picture. What's on the hood of that? Oh, it's a bow. It's a white bow.
0: Oh, yeah, it's a white bow.
1: Like,
0: yeah.
1: You gave yourself a gift.
0: Yeah.
1: By the way, like, that's your garage.
0: I never thought of that. Look at that.
1: That's not your garage.
0: Pristine garage.
1: Yeah. There's no cat in it, number one. Your cat likes to hang out in the heat. You let it hang out in the garage for a little bit every day. And
0: the cat goes, I open the door and the cat goes in the car and sits in the car.
1: Yeah.
0: And I had to watch the cat yesterday because it's probably 130 in there. So I had to limit her time. I think she'd sit there and fry herself. Well, actually, she got out of the car. She was sitting on the cool concrete of the garage. But it was really interesting because it was later on in the day. I just got busy and hadn't checked it, and I went on the app, you know, on my phone, and it wouldn't let me in.
1: Yeah, right.
0: And I'm like, what's going on? And we've had trouble, you know. X has done some things that have changed the way that you log in over the last couple of months.
1: Right.
0: So I'm just figuring it's that, and you know, so I got busy doing other things. Went back, couldn't get in again, and then it kept trying to get me to set up a new account.
1: Yeah.
0: And then I went to at Gary Red Eye One. You know, I put that in and it would never accept my password.
1: Right.
0: And then I kept going to I'm not even sure because it gets pretty complicated when you're involved in it, but I went to the point where it said we are sending a code or whatever or information to this email. And I looked at it. And you know how they have most of the email blocked out? Mm-hmm. But what was left was not my email. And I knew at that point I got hacked.
1: Yeah.
0: And so I notified X yesterday. And they, you know, and you can't comment on it, though. I can't comment on it.
1: Yeah, only some accounts can reply.
0: Yeah. So 320 people have looked at it so far.
1: Yeah.
0: But I don't know whether they
1: got 16 likes. So I don't know where those likes come from because no one can tell who's liked it unless you're the person who wrote it or unless, you know, you can tell what you've liked, but the only person that can tell, that can see everyone who's liked the comment is the person who wrote the post. So it's, I don't know if those are people who follow you or follow Coach Becca. Here's the other thing, too. The second photo, So under the post, there are

0: two side-by-sides of this Range Rover, which, by the way, is a very nice-looking vehicle. It wouldn't be your choice if anybody knows you. Mm-hmm. Maybe it will one day. Who knows?
1: No, it wouldn't be.
0: Yeah. I like Range Rovers. They don't always hold their value as well as I would like. I just got a different truck, actually. I bought a used truck again. And so I'm more of a pickup guy. But the second photo, if you click on the second photo and expand it, there is a wall with a window in it. So this Range Rover has been built into a room that apparently it can't get out of. That's how bad AI is. And that's how, if you look at the second picture close up, there's a window. There's a wall with a window that opens.
1: Oh, there's an arrow. You can go to a third picture.
0: Is there a third picture?
1: You go to a third picture and it shows.
0: Okay.
1: It looks like it's almost a garage.
0: A glass door. See?
1: Yeah.
0: That's what that is.
1: And by the way, just as we've been talking about it, 16 people have looked at it. So I just want to put out there to our listeners, that is not me. I've been hacked. X told me, you know, they sent me, what do they call it? The file number, whatever. I mean, they've given you a ticket number.
0: Yeah.
1: I've gotten a ticket number that I've been hacked, and they told me it could take a couple of days before they resolve it. And it's like, okay.
0: Now, here's the thing. Now that I've seen the third picture, I'm looking through that glass to the exterior, to the outside of this building where this vehicle is parked. It looks a lot like, based on my experience, North Korea. Look, I can only see, all I can see is some grass and a couple of trees. It's clearly, though, trust me, I know this. It's North Korea. I don't know how it happens.
1: That was India. But that's, and so my question is, has X put a stop on it? Because why would you just post one, you know, create one post, and that was 14 hours ago, and that would be it? Why would you do that? You've hacked into it.
0: Yeah, I don't know, but I'm hovering over the tag for this Becca person, and it says they have 25,000 followers. That would be hard to believe that those are genuine followers. You know, the bot thing is a nightmare. It has to be for Elon Musk. When he came in, he tried to do, or he said he was trying to do everything he could about bots, but they're everywhere. I get bots following me all the time. And it's clearly a bot, and it has a bunch of other bots following it.
1: All right, it says report post. I didn't even try that one yet. I mean, I put in, and I had to go off site and go to the, you know, go to the actual website,
0: right? Yeah,
1: and put a complaint in. But there it is. You can report the post.
0: Yeah, yeah, okay. And I'll report the post too.
1: Oh, here it is. Impersonation. There it is.
0: Yeah.
1: Okay, so I can actually do that there.
0: Yeah.
1: This is interesting. Oh, yeah, we know we're doing a radio show, but I got problems here.
0: I have an account that was hacked. I don't have an iPhone. I use Android, but I have an old MacBook, and someone hacked my Apple ID account. And you can't do anything. There's nothing linked to it. There's no payment method or anything linked to it. And I don't download anything on iTunes at all. I stream stuff, but I don't purchase things through that account. So I was basically told by Apple, you got to go get a new, you got to just set up a new Apple ID account. And I'm like, okay, but I don't, because I don't need one. I don't have an iPhone. So if I had an iPhone, it'd probably be a nightmare, but I don't. And I can still use my laptop.
1: But see, now look at it says here. It says, we're sorry you're having this experience, does not tolerate it. Would you continue to verify your identity by providing the government issue ID? This usually takes about 5 minutes, but you'll need government ID. Check your device's camera. And it says, before proceeding, please ensure that you're signed into your ex account that is being impersonated. I can't sign in. So I can't continue on this one.
0: Yeah.
1: That's why I sent it. That's why I had to go off site before. So,
0: yeah.
1: Yeah. So.
0: Okay, so I did it. I reported it as a as an impersonation, which is funny because I'm the one on the show who does impersonations. But it, so I reported it as somebody who's impersonating somebody.
1: Let's get to that in just a second. But just so you know, I'll let you know. I'll post or you know I don't know whether they get rid of the entire. This happened to a friend of mine on Facebook.
0: Yeah,
1: and her entire account got destroyed. They had to take her entire account off. She had to start brand new.
0: You know, someone hacked into one of my social media accounts, MySpace, and it allowed me to log in again. The hacker sent me my username and password and said, here, this is crap. I don't want it. So I was able to actually log into my they're relaunching.
1: You're making that up.
0: It's a bad joke. Thanks for just ruining the joke. Actually, it was ruined to begin with. They're relaunching MySpace.
1: Yeah, you told me that the other day.
0: Yeah, it's actually they're going to relaunch. I don't know what it will look like.
1: Well,
0: I'm thinking the Backstreet Boys will probably be back.
1: You know, speaking about impersonations, I saw that Oprah has washed her hands of Dr. Phil and Dr. Oz.
0: Yeah, okay.
1: Yeah.
0: I assumed that was the case.
1: But it became official. She just said,
0: right.
1: Nothing to do with them anymore.
0: Yeah, way to speak up early, right? Way to get ahead of it there, Ope. Anybody call her Ope or Opie? Would that be wrong to call her Opie? Anyone call her Opie for short? No, but think about it. When Oz ran in Pennsylvania, right?
1: Mm-hmm.
0: I mean, Dr. Phil, all these years that, you know, that he's clearly been leaning right. You've got Dr. Oz now working for Trump. And just now she goes, well, I'm never calling them back again. Nobody cares. Nobody cares. They clearly don't care. Nobody cares. You know, this, that whole thing. And, you know, this, I don't know. It's weird. Because Dr. Phil obviously launched on Oprah. But he was here in North Texas. He had a, they would go in and do, mock trials. His company would go in and do mock trials and very successful in putting together. I didn't even know that existed until then. But they would do mock trials to try and determine the outcome of a case, I guess for clients, whatever lawyers wanted to hire them. I don't know if it was for a specific law firm or I can't remember the details, but she brought him on and, you know, he's big personality. And, you know, he talks like a Texan. He's going to be big and proud. And, you know, then she brings on Dr. Oz and he's got a cure for everything, you know, and then it just took off. But, yeah, that's kind of way behind the curve here, you know, with the. Finally letting them go, cutting them loose as friends. Okay, fine. Yeah.
1: So dumb.
0: Yeah. By the way, for those under the age of 70, Oprah Winfrey was a television talk show host.
1: Yeah. How long has it been?
0: It's been a long time.
1: It's been a generation where, you know, we live in the bubble of today, and especially, it seems to me, today's youth does. So you probably, if there's somebody young out there going, yeah, I heard of her before.
0: Yes. Yeah. Well, this is how bad it is. Kelly Clarkson is retiring from daytime talk shows. That's, you know what I mean? We've already gone through that phase. Hers was a big deal, very successful. You know, so Ellen has come and gone, and the whole thing, it's been a long time. So, yeah.
1: We are Red Eye Radio,
0: brought to you by Hotshot Secret.
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1: We're Red Eye Radio. He is Eric Hurley, and I'm Gary McNamara. Yes, Stephen A. Smith has experienced the racism of identity politics.
0: Okay.
1: Beautiful. We'll get to that following the bottom of the hour. If you don't know, he got the Thumbs Down Award from the National Association of Black Journalists. It should be the National Association of Liberal Black Journalists.
0: There you go,
1: But it's a they call it the National Association of Black Journalists, who gave him the Thumbs Down Award because he has gone after liberal black women. They say black women, but liberal black women.
0: Mm-hmm.
1: And as I said, the modern identity politics movement, it's where I believe it started. And it started at the conservative talk show host in the early 90s when modern talk radio began.
0: Right.
1: And that's where it began. And you were called Uncle Tom. You were called everything in the book.
0: Mm-hmm.
1: If you did not. If you did not get in line, the liberal establishment, this is identity politics, where they judge you by the demographic you're in and not an individual. And they believe all blacks must think alike, that you can't have a mind of your own. How racist is that?
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1: And he is Eric Carly, and I'm Gary McNamara. The racism of identity politics hits Stephen A. Smith. We'll get to that in just 1 minute.
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1: All right. Well, Stephen A. Smith has felt the racism of identity politics.
2: Yeah.
1: The National Association of Black Journalists gave him the thumbs down award of accusing him of a pattern of disparaging prominent black women. Here we go. He was on with Cuomo yesterday. Here we go. News Nation.
3: You are a black journalist. You are both of those things. But that in this day and age, you've got to pick a team, and your team would be black people, and you should not criticize them.
4: Well, first of all, black folks criticize each other all the time amongst family, amongst friends or whatever. That's number one. Number two, it would matter to me more, Chris, if they said that. That's not what they said. They said I disparage black women. I was raised by black women. I have two daughters. I have 10 nieces. I have four older sisters. What the hell are they talking about?
1: Okay, there he's justifying his blackness, which he doesn't have to do. But he feels that he does. I don't know if that's the liberal that's left over in him. I'll go to this. I'll go to this audio cut where he talks about the fact that he contacted the head of the National Association of Black Journalists. Here this is.
5: Ladies and gentlemen, before I tape this show, I reached out last night and asked the president of the NABJ to come on this show to have a conversation with me about her assertions that she articulated on that stage. Do you know what she said to me, ladies and gentlemen? She'd rather have a private off-the-air conversation first. Oh, really? So you can go on a public platform, denigrate me, make these accusations against me without calling. But when I challenge you to come on here face to face and have a conversation with me, now we want a private conversation.
1: He sounds shocked. He believes it's because he went after Jasmine Crockett.
2: Well, this is what I love watching is the learning process. We've seen it happen. There are so many examples. One I love the most, I think Barry Weiss, probably out of the three that were involved in the whole Twitter files thing, Schellenberger, Matt Taibbi, both talked about what they learned during that process. But what we heard from Barry Weiss, again, a former New York Times reporter, now the head of CBS News, somebody who is clearly capable of critical thinking, and what she learned along the way And remember the article she wrote? I think it was at the Free Press. I think she was already at the Free Press when she wrote it. In fact, I'm positive she was. And she said, I was wrong about Trump. And for a former New York, and she's not a conservative. I don't think you can call her a conservative.
1: No, I neither do.
2: What you can call her is a critical thinker. You can't call Stephen A. Smith a conservative. What you can say about Stephen A. Smith is he's learning a lot of things about the left. Now, I don't know what he would label himself politically as, you know, independent, in the middle, the Democrat, liberal. I don't know. It doesn't matter because you and I go back and forth with certain conservatives and go, yeah, but you're not really a conservative.
1: Yeah.
2: You know, so I think the labels, the political labels are kind of falling apart because it just depends on what that person in their own mind defines, how they define that particular label. Well, but the learning process here, what you're hearing him, and I agree with you, you don't have to come out and defend yourself for being black, Stephen A. Smith. You don't have to do that. You don't. If you're going after somebody who has said something, that's their behavior. It doesn't matter their color of skin. It doesn't matter your color of skin. Whether you both have the same color of skin or different colors of skin is irrelevant.
1: Right, and that's what he should have said. Skin color is not relevant to this situation. At all. I'm a human being. If you had a problem with what I said about whoever you are accusing me of saying ugly things about, please tell me what it is and we'll have a debate on that. The skin color doesn't matter.
2: Yeah.
1: It matters whether I have credibility in my argument, whether my argument is a good argument against another person. The fact that he has to talk about being raised by black women, having daughters by black women, shows the liberalism that is still in him and the identity politics that is still remaining in Stephen A. Smith, because he feels in order to justify any position he has to justify his blackness with his, you know, with his relatives, which is just, it makes no sense. It's a simple argument. You're making the case because we all know.
2: Yeah.
1: Liberal blacks are allowed to go after conservative blacks.
2: Yeah.
1: There's no problem with that at all.
2: Right.
1: The problem is Stephen A. Smith was making good, solid points against Jasmine Crockett, and he's been making good, solid points as he evolves slowly from the insanity of the left.
2: Yeah,
1: and right. He's coming out and he's very strong. And he went after Jasmine Crockett for her total, complete, insane narrative on the issues. If the National Association of Black Journalists came and said, we disagree with this comment here, that's wrong. That's fine.
2: That's
1: you
2: okay.
1: can have that
2: sure.
1: debate.
2: Sure.
1: What they're saying is, in general, you can't attack the opinions of somebody that has your own skin color. That is so damn racist, because what they are saying is all blacks must get in line.
2: Yes.
1: All blacks must think alike. I saw this early on when Modern Talk Radio began, and the number of you go back to the, you know, the Larry Elders, the Armstrong Williams, you know, way back then, what's his name? Walter Williams, when he filled in for filled in for Rush, Thomas Sowell, whatever. Mm-hmm. All of these conservatives who happen to have a deeper tint of skin than I do, that is not material to anything,
2: right?
1: That comes out of the brain. They wish to focus on the skin color. That is the racism of identity politics. It is the absolute racism of the National Association of Black Journalists going after Stephen A. Smith. When you judge people by the color of their skin, that's racist. And liberal blacks do it all the time. They've been doing it for the last 40 years that I've been almost a radio talk show host. I go back to the late 80s when you had, you know, after Rush really went national in 88, then you had talk radio just explode over the next couple of years. I became a talk show host in 89. And that's where it started. And, you know, it's racism. You don't judge people by groups. You judge them as individuals. Did he make a solid point did he make a solid and accurate point should be the only discussion that anybody has against Stephen A. Smith?
2: Well, you know, Stephen A. Smith was the voice at ESPN that turned it political, if you think about it. He was the one that really started ranting about politics, and then all of a sudden ESPN became political. Now, having said that, everything was becoming political. There was political discussion everywhere you turned. You know, the Food Network. Hey, today we're making some homemade cheese biscuits. But first, let's talk about that Trump guy. It was both good for the left. They saw it as a good thing when ESPN was on the rise as a political talk show channel. And then, of course, behind the scenes, their ownership looked at it and said, this isn't a good thing because it's turning people off. Now, the reason I point that out is because the left hailed Stephen A. Smith as somebody who was a loud voice for them, that he could get on there and he could rant, and he was getting attention for it until all of a sudden he started pointing out realities. Now, we must disconnect. One day, you're the hero. And if you involve any critical thinking whatsoever, you're the oppressor. And it doesn't matter who you are. If you do anything at all that has any bit of common sense at all, you're going to be judged by the radicals, and they're going to come at you. And of course, in this case, they're going to do this based on skin color, which, again, if your organization, regardless of who your organization is judging people and judging their and saying all of the thoughts of this group must be the same based on the skin color, that's racism. It's the same thing as when former President Obama in 24 scolded black males for supporting Trump. Basically, how dare you?
1: Yep.
2: That's arrogance, but it's also racism. You must get in line.
1: Yep. You cannot have independent thought if you're a black person. You must believe this. And any deviation from it, and you are demonized as being a racist because you have chosen to have your own individual observations and analysis of what you see.
2: Yep.
1: And if you do that, you are branded an Uncle Tom. You're branded a traitor to your race. It is the most racist thing that we see today, is the identity politics, which is mainstream in the Democratic Party, and it needs to stop. And right there, what Stephen A. Smith did is what we're saying Republicans shouldn't do.
2: Right.
1: Never go on the defensive.
2: Right.
1: Attack back.
2: Right.
1: Attack with the logic that we as a country should deal with individuals, and the credibility of the argument of that individual is the only thing that matters.
2: Full stop.
1: Skin color is not skin color. 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
2: Right.
1: Doesn't matter whether you're gay, trans, black, female, whatever. 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
1: It matters whether you have credibility, whether it's truthful, and whether you know what the hell you're talking about.
2: Yeah.
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0: We are Red Eye Radio. He is Eric Carlin. I'm Gary McNamara. Now, I'm happy that all this is happening. I'm actually happy the National Association of Black Journalists went after Stephen A. Smith. It gives us an opportunity. Each time these things happen, it gives us an opportunity to point out where the left is and to point out the racism of identity politics that the Democrats already, well, they used to know. The moderates now are afraid to say anything, but they know. They've been talking about it for years, how they've got to stop this. They got to stop judging people by groups. They just can't do it.
1: Yeah.
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11: President Trump says Iran should raise the white flag of surrender. MacArthur says Trump made the comment to Fox News as the memorandum of understanding between the U.S. and Iran expired.
12: It was that 60-day period where really both sides were meant to deal with the much thornier issues, to try and work out a long-term peace plan and work out what happened to Iran's nuclear stockpiles. That simply hasn't happened, and there's no plan at this stage to extend that memorandum.
11: Trump also warned the U.S. will heavily bomb Oman if it gets in the way of the U.S. reopening the Strait of Hormuz. Traffic through the strait remains well below pre-war levels. Three states are holding primaries on Tuesday, while California holds a special U.S. House election. Races for the House, Senate, and for governor are being held in Alaska, Wyoming, and Florida, where a crowded field of GOP candidates hopes to replace term-limited Governor Ron DeSantis. Several Democrats are also in the running. In California, two Democrats emerged from the June primary to see who will serve out the remainder of former Democratic Congressman Eric Swalwell's term. Swalwell resigned after he was accused of sexual assault. A recent poll claiming Los Angeles Mayor Karen Bass was leading Councilmember Nithya Raman by nearly 12 points in the Los Angeles mayoral runoff was a sham. Sharon Reardon has the details.
1: On Monday, Median Strategies acknowledged last week's poll was created as a short-term social experiment to show how unverified polling information can spread through the political information ecosphere. The LA Times reports a fake survey is said to have polled 560 Los Angeles voters between July 30th and August 5th with a 4.1% margin of error. It also claimed Bass was winning support from most of the voters who backed Spencer Pratt in June's primary election. Bass promoted the results on social media after the poll was released last week. Her post has since been deleted. I'm Sharon Reardon.
11: The Jonas Brothers are heading out on tour again this fall. After playing three previously announced shows at Madison Square Garden this week, the trio will kick off their Burning Up tour all over again on September 25th in Boston. I'm Tammy Trujillo.
13: May 15, 9 a.m. Two women quietly waiting at the doctor's office. Woman 1 says, "Cold day, huh?" Woman 2, "What's that?" Woman 1, "Kinda cold today." Woman 2, "Yeah, wasn't expecting that." Woman 1, "What is it, 47 degrees? Woman 2, "No, more like 45. Woman 1, yeah, makes sense. At least it's not raining. Woman 2, "That would be sad." Woman 1, "So sad." Woman 2, "Ah, the weather." Woman 1, "Crazy." Please, don't waste your small talk. 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
11: A federal judge has ruled against the Trump administration in a lawsuit over Affordable Care Act coverage for gender-affirming care. Chris Caraggio has details.
14: A rule removed the care from the ACA's essential health benefit categories. Oregon and several other states sued the federal government. The states argued the rule would make it harder for people to get covered, drive up costs for states, and reduce core ACA protections. The Trump administration can appeal. I'm Chris Caraggio.
11: Authorities say remains found in a remote area of desert near Tucson, Arizona, are not related to Nancy Guthrie. That's according to the Pima County Sheriff's Office. TMZ reports the remains were found in an area that requires a long hike to reach. The mother of Today Show co-anchor Savannah Guthrie was first reported missing on February 1st. The FBI is offering up to a $100,000 reward for information in the case. A tooth of a prehistoric megalodon shark's been found along the New Jersey shore. That story from Scott Pringle.
15: Michael Bowers and his son were vacationing in Sea Isle City last week when Bowers tells NJ.com they found a giant tooth while digging through rocks on the beach. The Cape May Whale Watch and Research Center confirms the tooth belonged to a megalodon shark, which has been extinct for more than 3.5 million years. Experts think the tooth may have turned up as part of dredging for beach replenishment projects. In New Jersey, I'm Scott Pringle.
11: Drinking at least one soda or other sugar-sweetened beverage a day is being linked to doubling the risk of stomach cancer in a major new study. That's compared with people who don't consume beverages like soda, juice with added sugar, or energy drinks. Researchers at Mass General Brigham Cancer Center have published their findings after analyzing data from 100,000 study participants over several decades. Artificially sweetened drinks showed no such risk. Scientists say these findings are important because, according to the CDCM, more than 60% of U.S. adults ages 18 to 65 report drinking at least one sugar-sweetened beverage a day. I'm Tammy Trujillo.
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16: When it comes to disease threats, keeping people in the dark is never a good idea. Thousands of monkeys are confined in laboratories across Washington, including on UW's Seattle campus. Records uncovered by PETA show many carry deadly diarrheal infections that spread to humans. But these laboratories aren't telling state health agencies. Tell Governor Ferguson it's time for transparency and better disease reporting. Visit PETA.org/Washington.
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3: It's Red Eye Radio. Gary McNamara and Eric Hurley talk about everything from politics to social issues and news of the day. Whether you're up late or you're just starting your day, welcome to the show. From the Relief Factor Studios, this is Red Eye Radio.
0: All across America, we are Red Eye Radio. He is Eric Hurley and I'm Gary McNamara. I'm telling you.
14: Yeah?
0: It's, I mean, we're doomed, but it, man, it's so much fun.
14: Well, it is. It's kind of a conundrum that we come in and we've got just a basket full of goodies. But then if you have the mindset of, oh my gosh, those kids who believe climate change is, you know, going to end the world by 2030. Or 2035, and they don't see a reason for being in the classroom. If you've got that kind of mindset, it would scare you. There are things that frighten me, but it makes this job interesting. It really is a two-sided coin.
0: Well, I mean, like I said, the Stephen A. Smith stuff, I think, is fantastic.

0: should not have happened. The Dream also responded on Monday, distancing the organization from the security decision and placing responsibility with the league. I mean, they're going back and forth doing it.
1: But, yeah.
0: I mean, that was just hilarious. I'm like, wow, this is just, this is great. This may be one of my favorites, though. You ready for this?
1: Okay.
0: Oh, my gosh. We never got to this. This is from late last week. And this is after you had Enos Kanter. Is it Freedom? Is that, did they make that his last name? And Royce White decide to enter into the WNBA draft. And this is part of the discussion on CNN. Okay, here we go.
1: All right,
0: listen. But it's not this discussion. It's the response from Royce White that is just like a headline from the Babylon Bee.
1: Nah,
0: here we go.
2: Appears to be performance, publicity stunt, whatever you want to call it. The WNBA commissioner said that player eligibility remains the same and preserving the integrity of our game and ensuring fair competition will always remain among the league's highest priorities. How likely is this move going to advance the league's discussions here? What do you think about that?
3: I think that the PA, the Players Association, as well as the league, will probably be a little more clear about what they mean by women playing in the WNBA. I think, unfortunately, those two retired players were looking for some attention and trying to prove a point. And they may have gotten the attention and proved the point they wanted, but they've just added to what I believe is such a disheartening time for a league that's been around for 30 years, correct? And it's still very young in terms of what a league should look like, professional league should look like. And they have just gotten to the point where they finally have the attention that they deserve, that they've worked so hard for all of these years, and people are co-opting this message. Now, Pamela, I know you know this, but when this league started, these women, it was sweat equity. It was for the love of the game. They were making maybe $15,000 a year, and they had other side jobs. They were doing it because they loved to play basketball, because there's no professional league for women. And so now we have people changing the entire conversation, and they don't deserve this. It's really unfortunate. And the true fans, the fans who have been here from the beginning, not these flyover fans who just joined, who are causing the ruckus, are really disappointed, because there's some excellent basketball being played by these ladies, and they will continue to keep the main thing the main thing and try to quiet this narrative. Oh, what is a woman playing in sports? I think we shouldn't even answer those questions. I understand Sophie felt like she had to say something, but there's no way in today's political climate that you can answer a question like that without someone else giving you some push and some shove about what you're really trying to say.
0: It's Carrie Champion. No idea who she is. All right. But yeah. Then the anchor from CNN, and then Royce White responds. Well, first off, let's analyze what was said there. Nothing. That was an attempt to say that those that wish that female sports remains female sports are the ones that started this.
1: Right. Right.
0: It didn't start that way. No. We've been following it for the last decade. We know, we can tell you when it started. We can tell you precisely when it started and became a big issue when Obama went through the process to change Title IX.
1: Yeah.
0: There was not one Republican or conservative even talking about this issue. It came from Obama. And once Obama said it, everybody on the left bowed down and said, yes. Let's talk about this all being a social construct.
1: Yeah.
0: And then boom, it just blew up. That's where, not that it wasn't being talked about, because it was, but the entire debate started from the left. And so this is again trying to blame the right for responding. And this is just a continuation of the response from the right, as the left keeps attempting to put biological males in female sports.
1: Yep.
0: We just shouldn't talk about it at all because you can't win. Then you should have told Obama to shut up.
1: Right.
0: You know, and don't bring it up. Look, we don't live in the bubble of today. We have memories. We're not clouded with artificial joy hangovers. We know what...

0: We know how this whole thing started.
1: We have different type of hangovers.
0: It came for love. But Royce White here, this is just great. CNN, this is so disgusting and bigoted. Two cis women refusing to affirm my black trans lesbian identity. One of them is white, so that's her white privilege, and the other is a self-hating Uncle Tom bootlicker. They are gatekeeping femininity and womanhood. Eric, I read that and I went, my God, that could have been a Babylon Bee headline a couple of weeks ago.
1: Oh, yeah.
0: We understand exactly what he's doing.
1: Yeah.
0: Everybody knows what he's doing. We all know it. But it's all based on the arguments that the left has made. Royce White is not making this stuff up. It's not like, I'm just going to throw this stuff out and it has no origin whatsoever.
2: Yeah, you know, it is the insanity. They really, again, don't argue the point. They only argue the person that is countering them. They can't argue the issue. They can't debate the issue. What does the W in WNBA stand for?
0: They think it's horrible. Think about this. These are, and you, when you look at it, you know, the WNBA has defended biological males playing in sports, but not in their league.
2: Right.
0: They're upset that biological males have taken coaching positions in women's leagues.
2: Yes.
0: Yet they're advocating for biological males. So then when it comes to, okay, define what a woman is, which is the entire argument.
3: Well, we shouldn't be having this discussion at all because that's what the other side wants.
0: Well, yeah.
2: That's exactly the point. They don't want to have the discussion. Because to get this to, I won't say the logical end, but the end dictated by their own playbook, it means men will be playing on the teams. It means men will be coaching the teams. What do you call an all-male WNBA? Oh, I got it. The NBA.
1: Next would be the G League or whatever is the D League, whatever the minor league is.
2: The WNBA LGBTQ. I think we already had the CBA, didn't we?
1: Yeah. I remember I used to go to the games when I was living in Rockford.
2: The town where I graduated high school had one. They played at the university basketball.
1: It was like the D League is not whatever. I think it's the D League that, you know.
2: Is it D League?
1: Yeah, but they would draw great though. I mean, I look at a lot of the D League games. There's nobody there.
2: So,
1: but the CBA, I remember in Rockford. I mean, they used to have, you know, 6,000-7,000 people.
2: One of the players on the CBA team in Wichita Falls at one time was dating Spinderella. Now, if you go back, and I was a DJ at the time, Spinderella was part of Salt and Pepper. And so when she would, a couple of times she came into town to go to a game. And of course, you know, that was big news for a town of 100,000. But the CBA team didn't need a celebrity to be there. In that case, people went to the games. I went to several games myself. I didn't always have time because of my schedule, but I went to some CBA teams or games. You can't, there's no way to deny that the liberal playbook ending to this dictates you must have men playing on the team.
0: And we have to go back again because this is what they're trying to say now. How dare they? We can't believe that they're bringing this up. Why? This is not an issue. Of course it's an issue. Obama brought it to national prominence mm-hmm. by saying we're going to change Title IX. I'm putting in an executive order and the Department of Justice, Department of Education are going to make it so biological males can play against biological females.
2: Right.
0: Because Title IX was to focus on biological women. Obama said, no, I've come to believe that that's a social construct. Race is a social construct. Mr. Genius can't explain what a man or a woman is.
2: Right. Yeah.
0: And I call him Mr. Genius because remember when Obama was the smartest man in the world, we're like, Yeah. Wow. You got to be kidding. That was the ultimate. That was the absolute ultimate of what Dad used to say. Oh, and I was corrected over the weekend.
2: Right. What's that?
0: My brother corrected me over the weekend.
2: Oh, what'd he say?
0: Because I always said, my dad said, you give somebody a title and they get an infusion of brains. My brother went, no. That's not what Dad said. I go, it's not. He goes, no. Dad said, you give somebody a title and they get an instant infusion of brains. And I went, oh, okay, that's even better. That's right. I forgot about the instant.
2: Wait a minute. But does your brother know you drive a Range Rover?
0: It's
2: does he know who you are?
0: By the way, again, if you go to my Twitter page, I've been hacked. Okay, so the cryptocurrency Range Rover post that's up there is not my post. Just so you
2: know. Now, wouldn't it be cool if the hackers, after they hacked your account, they parked a Range Rover in front of your house with some keys and said, hey, it's yours. This is our gift for being able to take over your account.
0: I'd rather take the crypto.
2: Well, I don't know which one loses value quicker.
0: So now we're getting the crypto people. You guys are making fun of crypto. I'm making fun of crypto.
2: Yeah.
0: But you know, we remember how this all started. We remember that 99.9% of the House. The Democrats in the House voted for the radical transgender movement to continue. The mainstream Democrats voted. They were defeated because there were a couple crossed the line, one or two crossed the line, and the Republicans, mm-hmm. you know, defeated it, could never get through the Senate. But the fact is, the vast majority of Democrat members of Congress, like 99%, want men exposing them, biological men exposing themselves to women in locker rooms. They want biological men to play against women. Remember, we remember this, the boycott of North Carolina, because North Carolina said, no, men should not go into women's bathrooms. Remember the attempted boycott in Texas.
2: Yeah. Yeah.
0: This all came from the left. The right did not create this debate.
2: Nope.
0: They answered the debate, the insanity of the narrative coming from the left.
2: Yep.
0: So, wow, I do love it. I mean, the Royce White, in his canter, freedom is making some points, but Royce White is just being as absolutely blunt as you could possibly be.
2: Mm-hmm.
0: You know, and they don't want to that's why they don't want to deal with it. That's why there's like, well, we should just shouldn't talk about it anymore. Well, you got to define it.
2: No, that's the next play. Look, this is a distraction. The league needs to focus on the league and blah, blah, blah. No. You took up a cause. Are you a hero or not? Do you believe what you said? Do you believe what you wore on that T-shirt? Yeah. Or not?
0: Why are you running away from it?
2: Right. Because if you are, if you don't actually believe, if you're not willing to fight for it, then you're not a true advocate.
0: No.
2: So come out and say, I'm not really an advocate of this. And then we can quit talking about it.
0: Yeah. Right. Yeah. Settle it. Biological women should play in the league, and that should be it.
2: Yep.
0: If you don't settle it, the debate and then the possible lawsuits will continue.
2: If you're an advocate, fight. If you're not, say it, and then the conversation will be over.
0: Yes. For years, we've been promoting this, and now you want us to define what we're promoting?
2: Mm.
0: How dare you?
2: Yeah.
0: We are Red Eye Radio.
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5: 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Now a year in his post.
6: The agricultural trade deficit, a staggering $50 billion number. 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
5: The undersecretary says this is due to the following combination. New trade agreements and trade frameworks established over the past year. 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

0: is Eric Harley, and I'm Gary McNamara. We got more great audio coming up here.
1: A lot of
0: audio and really stories. It's funny because the insanity is getting so great that by the time we get to even, you know, Tuesday, Wednesday, Thursday, there's still stories from like the weekend that we haven't gotten to. So we'll get to all of it coming up. Plus, a great comment in general encompasses everything we talked about from Representative Brandon Gill. It was really, really decent stuff. What else is going on in the ballroom? Don't care. I'm sorry. I just
1: Swalwell and Fang Fang.
0: Oh, we'll get to the Swalwell and Fang Fang thing. Yes,
1: yeah.
0: Swalwell and Fang Fang. Apparently, it's official. It's out now from the Ethics Committee. He had sex with Fang Fang.
1: Yeah, honey, I want to go launch a balloon over Montana.
0: Yeah, let's go do that.
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1: And he is Eric Cronin. 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
1: Remember last week when we were talking about the talent?
2: Oh, yeah.
1: Referring to us as the talent. This happened a few years ago.
2: Yeah.
1: Somebody in the building told our crew, don't bother the talent.
2: Don't distract the talent.
1: Right. Don't distract the talent.
2: Yeah, somebody on radio years ago deemed the on-air people as the talent.
1: Now, it can get quite confusing. Over the weekend when I was in Buffalo and driving down Genesee Street towards the airport, and there's the strip joint, the Gentleman's Cabaret.
2: Right.
1: Yes, the Gentleman's Cabaret. And it said, always looking for new talent. Well, you know, me being naive, I saw, right there, always looking for new talent, Gentleman's Cabaret. I thought they might be looking for an announcer. I went in. Oh, my gosh. No way.
2: Yeah, no, they weren't. And, by the way, what kind of talent are they looking for? I'm guessing it's not juggling.
1: I'm not going to touch that one. I also wouldn't touch it. But I burst out loud. I was heading to the airport early in the morning, and you know, it's what, 3:45 in the morning on Sunday morning. And I go by, and I just burst out laughing, looking for new talent after the discussion we had last week.
2: So it's like the old Ed McMahon talent search show.
1: Yeah.
2: Let's welcome to the stage, Candy.
1: And it was like 3:45 and the parking lot was packed. I was like, wow, really?
2: Wait.
1: On a Sunday night? Excuse me, it was a Saturday. No, I'm sorry. I've gone past on a Sunday night, Monday morning. I actually was going by on a Saturday night, Sunday morning. So
2: Sunday morning, just hours before church begins, it was packed?
1: Yes. Yes,
2: okay.
1: It was.
2: All right.
1: But I burst out loud. And I've always gotten a kick out of when they call somebody, you know, a strip joint, a Gentleman's Cabaret.
2: Yeah. All the gentlemen in there. I'm sure they open the doors for the ladies. I'm sure they take off their hat when they're in the presence of a lady.
1: But the term also, not just gentlemen, but cabaret.
2: Yeah.
1: You know, I get this
2: like they're doing a big show. It's, you know, there's a dance routine they all have to rehearse with a choreographer.
1: Well, there is the DJ, I'm assuming.
2: This is like way off Broadway. Yeah.
1: Yes, way off Broadway.
2: Yeah.
1: Oh, man.
2: And the only singing is happening from Axl Rose.
1: All right, you ready?
2: Okay.
1: A socialist New York lawmaker defended shoplifting during a press conference last week, arguing that people who steal necessities are doing so because of a biological need. Emily Gallagher, a New York State Assemblywoman, made the comments outside Manhattan Criminal Court while discussing crimes of poverty. Most of what we saw were crimes of poverty, people that were stealing things like toothpaste,
2: Toothpaste.
1: Too many drinks at the gentleman's cabaret. Stealing things like toothpaste. People were stealing things like, you know, soap. And that means if you're stealing those things, you need them, she said, according to the New York Post.
2: Okay.
1: And here we are choosing to protect billion-dollar companies like CVS and Walgreens over the people who are struggling to get by.
2: Ah.
1: So I would say that the true crime is that there is such incredible wealth disparity in the city that there are people who can be thrown in jail simply for having a biological need. Now, Gallagher is a member of the Democrat Socialist of America, has echoed the organization's platform that includes a long-term goal of abolishing prisons entirely.
2: Uh-huh.
1: She has called for treatment, not jail approach, even though most first-time shoplifters do not face jail time in New York. Gallagher, along with several other lawmakers, also called on Mamdani to fulfill his campaign pledge to end broken windows policing. The comments drew quick criticism from Republican lawmakers. Queens City Councilwoman Vicky Palladino wrote on X, "They want you to imagine a poor mother being thrown in prison for stealing a tube of toothpaste she could not afford. That has never been policy in New York City to begin with. In reality, shoplifting of items like soap and toothpaste are usually organized and at scale to benefit of gangs who then sell the stolen products on the streets themselves," Palladino said. "People like Emily Gallagher try to obfuscate reality because they want to enable this very activity. They know it's devastating to retail stores, and that's the point. They're communists, and they want to use crime to force these stores to close. Your toothpaste and shampoo aren't, you know, isn't locked up because a poor mom once stole a bottle. Walgreens and CVS aren't closing locations citywide because they lost a few bars of soap.
2: Mm.
1: This is happening because organized gangs have been allowed to constantly ransack the stores, enabled by people like Emily Gallagher, and the rest of us pay dearly for that."
2: Yeah, you know, it's this weird, again, it goes back to AOC when all the that was happening in New York City. I mean, it's still happening, but when it was really on the rise, she said they're just trying to feed their families. When people steal, they're just trying to feed their families.
1: And this is when the gangs

0: were going in because yeah, I right.
1: it was
0: picture.
1: Organized. Yeah, in right, fact, right. When they came back to it, people don't may not know. I've talked about it, but they may not have heard the fact that these corporations, the companies that own these stores, hired their own private detectives in order to find out what was happening to this product, right? The people who were behind stealing the product and then where it was going, where it was ending up. And sometimes it ended up on someone's Amazon store or they were selling it online. They were making money from it. So when you talk about, well, if they're stealing soap, they're just trying to be clean. Well, I don't know if you've noticed, but if you go in and you buy in certain stores, I don't know if it's every store, but if you go in and buy like the big jug of laundry detergent, some of them have the little thing, the little security thing on them.
2: Yeah.
1: And it became a trend because it's so expensive. It's like $20 a jug or whatever it is. And so you go in there and grab, you know, 10, you've got $200, right? And so they've got all these, you know, security measures now on these things, expensive, you know, all this more expensive stuff. Sometimes it's behind glass.
2: Mm-hmm.
1: There's a certain kind of eye drop that it's very expensive, I think overpriced, but it's behind glass at the store I shop at. And you look at this, it's a organized operation that goes in, takes this stuff, and they go to sell it. They're not doing it to feed their families. Maybe a few exceptions. I remember walking in one time. I was walking into the grocery store in my neighborhood. And there were three people. Two of them had big boxes in their hands. And as I look down into the boxes, as they run past me, I'm walking in and they're kind of running out. Those boxes were filled with lunch meat. And the lunch meat, you know, as everybody knows, can be very expensive. And there was a car. I look around, the manager's behind them, you know, trailing out, and he's got like a camera up on his cell phone. And they get into this car that pulls up. I mean, they're doing this like a bank heist. They got a driver and everything. So they got two big boxes filled with lunch meat, and then boom, they're out. I don't know what they did with the lunch meat. I don't know if you can put that on eBay. I probably wouldn't be buying lunch meat off of eBay. There's some advice. But it's probably not a good idea. And because that's what I thought to myself is, okay, that's what you're stealing. You know, you're stealing a perishable item. And they were two young people. And, you know, I'd say, I'm just going to say 30-ish. And a third person that was behind them and then a fourth person driving that car. So this was organized. And I don't know what they were looking to do with that lunch meat. I can't tell you. But it was so bizarre to me. And it clearly, I think it was beyond having a sandwich. I'm just going to say that. You know, I've heard the stories about, you know, the guy walks in and he puts some food item or something, you know, in his clothing, you know, and then he's trying to walk out with it. And then they catch him and he's telling the story, you know, I'm homeless or I'm out of work. I got to feed my kids, that kind of thing. There are a few exceptions to this. What's going on today? What's going on today, primarily, to the largest extent, it is organized crime. It's going in and knowing that these locales have put into place, including ours where we live, that if you don't steal above a certain amount, any of the individuals, each of the individuals can go to that limit in terms of what they steal, and it's not going to be... The local authorities say, fill out a form online for that retailer. The retailer's not going to get a visit. The police aren't going to come there. They're not going to spend time doing that. So it's unlikely those individuals are ever going to be caught, especially if they go to different stores in different, in a city like ours. You've got, I don't know how many different suburbs and stores you could go to and do that and get away with it until the end of time, because nobody's going to hunt you down. They know this. These organizations know this. No, let's not put them in prison. They're trying to feed their family. What these individuals want, what these liberal activists want, is a lawless society. What they want is no borders. The DSA has been very clear. They want no national defense. They want no police, no prisons, no Senate. And the House runs the White House.
2: And the Supreme Court.
1: And the Supreme Court.
2: They're nuts.
1: They're absolutely nuts.
2: Bat soup crazy. We are Red Eye Radio.
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0: Night Radio. He is Eric Cronin. I'm Gary McNamara. Look, you and I look back at this, you know, that New York State Assembly woman who said, you know, it's just poor people stealing a tube of toothpaste shouldn't go to prison.
1: Yeah.
0: And it was like the Republican the City Council of Queens said, that's not happening.
1: Right.
0: Nobody's stealing a thing of toothpaste and goes to jail.
1: Right.
0: These are organized gang that go in and rip off every soap, toothpaste, deodorant, whatever, and then they sell them on the streets.
1: Yeah. Yeah.
0: That's what's going on.
1: Right.
0: And you know, when you look at it, they don't care. They hope. They look at the CVS, whatever. I mean, you think about it, there really isn't as much outcry from Democrat politicians, for example. There's a little bit of it, but there isn't a huge outcry when the supermarkets close in those areas.
1: Right.
0: They've gotten to the point of, and I agree with the Queens councilwoman, Palladino, who said they're communists. They want all these things to fail.
1: Yep.
0: They don't want companies to succeed.
1: Right.
0: They want crime to happen.
1: Oh, yes.
0: And it all goes back to Bragg. You think about it. It was Bragg got in office in Manhattan and came out and said, if you commit an armed robbery but don't shoot the gun, we're not going to prosecute you for a felony until there was such an outcry. But this is the insane mentality of the Democrats today.

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6: These states are holding primaries today while California holds a special U.S. House election. Races for the U.S. Senate and for governor are being held in Alaska, Wyoming, and Florida, where a crowded field of GOP candidates hopes to replace term-limited Governor Ron DeSantis. Several Democrats are also in the running. In California, two Democrats emerged from the June primary to see who'll serve out the remainder of former Democratic Congressman Eric Swalwell's term. Swalwell resigned after he was accused of sexual assault. The U.S. Supreme Court has rejected President Trump's latest appeal in the E. Jean Carroll case. Mark Mayfield has details.
7: The High Court is refusing to reconsider Trump's appeal of a $5 million judgment awarded to the veteran New York writer. That award stems from a Manhattan jury finding Trump liable for sexually abusing Carroll in 1996 and defaming her in 2022. The justices first declined to hear Trump's appeal back in June. The president has a separate petition pending over an $83.3 million defamation judgment that Carroll won in another case. The High Court is expected to make a decision on hearing that one this fall. I'm Mark Mayfield.
6: The preliminary autopsy of Hayden Panettiere has found no signs of trauma that contributed to her death. The 36-year-old was found unresponsive Sunday at a home in Greenville, South Carolina. Her cause and manner of death remain pending now further investigation, but multiple reports say Panettiere died from an apparent drug overdose. Police and the coroner's office say there are currently no indications of foul play or suspicious circumstances. Panettiere was known for her roles in the TV series Heroes and Nashville. Drinking at least one soda or other sugar-sweetened beverage a day is being linked to doubling the risk of stomach cancer in a new study, as compared to people who don't consume beverages like soda, juice with added sugar, and energy drinks. Researchers at Mass General Brigham Cancer Center have published their findings after analyzing data from 100,000 study participants over several decades. I'm Tammy Trujillo.
8: This is Todd Herman. 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
6: A New York state judge is pushing back Luigi Mangione's state trial, originally set for September, following his federal guilty plea. Lizzie Radabali reports.
9: Judge Gregory Caro gave the Manhattan District Attorney's Office until October 9th to respond to a motion from defense attorneys to dismiss the state murder indictment, arguing a violation of New York's double jeopardy laws. Under state law, a person cannot be charged for the same crime twice. This past Friday, Mangione pleaded guilty to federal stalking charges related to the shooting death of United Healthcare CEO Brian Thompson. His next appearance in state court is scheduled for December 10th, while his sentencing date in the federal case is just over a week later on December 18th. In New York, I'm Lizzie Radabali.
6: Opening statements in the trial pitting California against Meta begin today. California Attorney General Rob Bonta says the company engineered its sites to foster addictive behavior in teens and children. It comes less than 2 weeks after Meta lost a similar social media addiction trial in New Mexico. The rulings had forced the social media giant to make design changes to Facebook and Instagram. The value of NFL franchises continues to go up. Matt Mattinson has details.
10: Sportico reports the average team is worth $9.34 billion, an increase of more than 31% over last year. It's the largest one-year increase in at least a decade. The Dallas Cowboys lead the way at $15.5 billion, followed by the Los Angeles Rams, New York Giants, New England Patriots, and New York Jets. The Cincinnati Bengals check in with the lowest value at $7.4 billion, but that's still more than all but six teams in the world outside of the NFL. I'm Matt Mattinson.
6: College football fans will have a hand in deciding this year's Heisman Trophy winner. The new Heisman Hopefuls website will provide updated statistics and EA Sports ratings every week. The top three players in the fan vote will make up the first official ballot for the Heisman. I'm Tammy Trujillo.
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0: it's Red Eye Radio. Gary McNamara and Eric Hurley talk about everything from politics to social issues and news of the day. Whether you're up late or you're just starting your day, welcome to the show. From the Relief Factor Studios, this is Red Eye Radio.
14: All across America, we are Red Eye Radio. He is Eric Hurley and I'm Gary McNamara. Good morning.
15: Hi.
14: All right, first off.
15: Yeah.
14: We should have got to this earlier. We had promoted it, but the FBI stumbled on disgraced ex-representative Eric Swalwell's affair with Chinese spy Fang Fang when the Bureau tried to recruit her to be a double agent.
15: Hmm. Wow.
14: Where was this revealed?
15: Yeah.
14: In bombshell documents.
15: Oh, yeah. Bombshell was everywhere.
14: Right to the New York Post.
15: Swalwell
14: even joked that Fang Fang worked for the Ministry of State Security, according to declassified documents released Monday by the White House Government Transparency Task Force. Congressman Swalwell commented that Fang was suspected as associated with the Chinese CIA in a joking manner. Fang further joked that all Ministry of State Security officers were either old men or ladies. Therefore, she could not be MSS, a 2013 FBI memo said.
15: Is she saying she's no lady?
14: Not an old lady.
15: Oh, they're old.
14: Old ladies. Yes.
15: Okay.
14: Old men or old ladies.
15: Okay. All right.
14: 2 years later, Swalwell.
15: Wrong scandal.

0: in 2015 to physical relations with Fang on a handful of occasions.
1: Mm-hmm.
0: Boy, she has no taste. GOP leadership.
1: Yeah. No, or she has an enormous dedication to her country.
0: Now, GOP leadership briefly booted him from the Intel committee because they all knew this. The Democrats later put him back on it.
1: Yes.
0: If you remember.
1: Yes. He was on his way to being governor of California.
0: Yeah.
1: And this isn't what took him down in that effort. My gosh.
0: The 2013 memo revealed that an undercover FBI agent exposed the possibility of recruiting Fang, who was given the code name Rusty Thumbs for reasons that remain unclear.
1: Well,
0: To a cutout company apparently run by the Bureau, RT advised that she would be able to use her sexuality on politicians if she wished to because she was young and pretty, the memo noted. RT further explained that she also had an opportunity to marry rich in Beijing, but chose not to because she wanted to find her own path.
1: Swalwell.
0: Officials also knew at the time that Fang, whose parents were both Chinese intelligence officers, had affiliations with Beijing's spy agency and noted she gave inconsistent accounts of her parents' retirement plans as well as ambiguous statements about her past. Chinese media previously reported that Fang alleged that both the FBI and the CIA attempted to recruit her. Part of what fueled the Fed's belief that they could convert Fang to work as a double agent was their belief that her motivations appeared to be centered on money and power. Wow, same as Swalwell. They further assessed that she exhibited certain egotistical, narcissistic traits. Wow, just like Swalwell. Which may impact her suitability as a source. But in March of 2014, agents concluded that Fang could not be trusted to reliably provide information on China in exchange for money and closed the recruitment file. 6 days later, the FBI opened a probe into Swalwell. Remember, 2014, who was president?
1: That would be Barack Obama.
0: Yeah, this wasn't Trump going after him. This was the FBI, you know, there under Obama.
1: Mm-hmm.
0: The feds gave Swalwell a classified briefing on the matter on April 30th, 2015. At the time, he was seeing her every 2 months, according to declassified documents. So, wow.
1: That was, and, yeah. So Comey was FBI director then.
0: The congressman has never, quote, the congressman has never been accused of wrongdoing in the matter, and your attempt to release the file is a transparent attempt to smear him and undermine his campaign for governor of California. His attorneys wrote in a cease and desist letter to FBI Director Kash Patel at the time. Your actions threaten to expose you, others at the FBI, and the FBI itself to significant legal liability. That didn't happen, did it?
1: No.
0: The Golden State Democrat resigned from the House in April after facing sexual misconduct and rape accusations that he vehemently denied. So, wow.
1: Yeah. Yeah,
0: this isn't in the article. Did he still see her after he was told?
1: Yeah, I'd like to know what that timeline looks like.
0: And if the FBI believed, if they wanted to make her a double agent, then they believed she was an agent for China. Why was she allowed in the United States still?
1: Well, especially after they determined that she couldn't reliably be turned.
0: Right. I could see, yes.

0: you keep her in the States if you think you can turn her. You do that first.
1: Right.
0: But if you can't, do they kick her out?
1: She'd have to be gone.
0: Hmm. Or
1: is...
0: I just don't remember the timeline on that.
1: I don't either. Is there a method that would require them to, or not require, encourage them to let her stay to see what she's looking into? Once they learn she's an agent, all eyes are on her. So they have everything bugged, tapped, wired. There's no way around. There's no way around it.
0: And now,
1: mm-hmm.
0: This actually from last Friday, I believe, but we want to make sure we get to it. Bill Maher.
1: Oh.
0: With Cuomo.
1: Mm-hmm.
0: Former governor of New York. On George Bush wanting to privatize Social Security.
1: Mm-hmm.
0: You and I remember this so well.
1: Mm-hmm.
0: Are you ready?
1: I'm ready.
0: Listen to this.
1: All right.
0: All right.
2: I remember George Bush wanted to put the money that when you started paying into Social Security when you're 20 or 18 or whatever it is, into the stock market. And he would, oh, wow, what a terrible idea. Not a terrible idea. You're not going to be able to touch it until you're 65 anyway. Look at the chart of where the money in the stock market, it outpaces just putting in the bank by exponential number.
3: Yes.
2: So why didn't we do that? Well, because politics, I guess. It didn't seem like it. This seems like it's the same thing.
0: Specifically, it was because Democrats laughed at him. They mocked Bush. When Bush came up with this idea, Bill Maher now saying, you know, why? This is a good idea. I can't find any evidence that Bill Maher was for this. I found where he had said, or it was quoted where he said he wasn't a big fan of it. This goes back to like 2013, 2014. When he said that, I wasn't the biggest fan of it.
1: Mm-hmm.
0: I can find nothing where he supported Bush in that because I don't believe he did. But it happened because Democrats shut it down immediately. Democrats laughed. They mocked at Bush's attempt to privatize Social Security that now Bill Maher looks at and says, well, you got to be kidding me. And this is a logical thing to do. Why wouldn't you do this? You start it when they're young. You put it in the account. By the time they retire, even with the stock market's ups and downs, you end up in a much more solid fiscal situation than you ever could be what you collect from Social Security putting in that same amount.
1: Right. And remember, George W. Bush also said, look, to the Democrats, if you've got a better plan, I'm willing to sit down and listen to it.
0: Yeah, because that's one of the best points. Bush said, if you don't like this plan, come with me and let's come up with the plan.
1: Yeah.
0: And they laughed at him. And they said, laughed. No way. Right. We're not going to help you with this.
1: Right.
0: Democrats had no interest in trying to figure out how to save Social Security. I've seen a number of articles written on it now. And you and I have talked about how the bipartisan effort to come up with a committee. But it's like, but the committee is simply going to say what's politically. They're not going to tell you what you have to do. They're going to tell you what is politically, possible with the two political parties.
1: Right, right.
0: And you're not going to get the Democrats to agree to any type of privatization.
1: No, no.
0: None.
1: No, that's not going to happen. No. Because it would involve, if you think about it, if there's greater investment on that level, if you think about that level, where it started at a young age, where there was greater investment into the private sector, imagine what it would do for the economy, what the private sector, what the wealth expansion would be with that kind of participation, at that level of participation. And the Democrats don't want that. They're going to say, well, this is going to benefit these trillion-dollar companies and blah, blah, blah. No, we're looking at the end game here, and the end game is that it would benefit the people that are working to pay this every paycheck. That's their money. And you say they can't do what they want with their money. It doesn't matter who else benefits from it as long as they get a greater benefit. That's my only concern. But Democrats don't have any concern. Once again, no concern for average people. They don't care about your wealth or your retirement or what you would have available to you. They don't. They just simply do not. They want to keep it bare minimum. This is, in fact, I don't know if the DSA plan includes this. I'm sure it does. But, you know, it's along those lines. This is, you'll get what the government says you need. You only need this much. You only need, after you, by the way, pay into it your entire working life, it's your money, and you don't get to choose what to do with it, how to invest it. And they laugh at you. No, no, no. We'll decide. And we know it's breaking. We know this isn't climate change kind of fear. We can already see the end here. The Earth isn't going to end in 2032, but Social Security is going to end in 2032 if we don't do something drastic.
3: Well, if I don't water my lawn, it might end by the end of the week with the temperatures we're having.
1: That Earth might actually scorch. Yeah.
3: But the other point is Bill Maher has evolved because he was not passionately endorsing this at all.
1: Right.
3: When Bush brought this up.
1: Right. Well, remember, he's the one that said, look, we called Bush Hitler, we called Romney Hitler, but Trump really is Hitler.
3: Yeah.
1: So he was part of calling Bush Hitler.
3: And now he doesn't believe Bush is Hitler.
1: Right.
3: I was just recently clearly said that.
1: So. Yeah, right.
3: Jeez.
1: No, it's I'd like to know what, I'm not going to have a drink or smoke a cigar. I'd like to go on his podcast and have the chat with him. Bill, tell me where your change of heart was or is. Tell me where you changed your mind on these
3: because
1: things.
3: This changes it from just the culture wars to fiscal issues.
1: Yes.
3: And he did say, you know, he has talked about the debt. I think that was one of the audio cuts we played last week where he said nobody cares.
1: Right.
3: Nobody cares.
1: Right.
3: This thing's going to strangle us and nobody cares.
1: Nobody cares.
3: We are Red Eye Radio.
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0: He's Eric Carly, and I'm Gary McNamara. All right. Here is former governor of New York, Andrew Cuomo, talking about how the Democrats are afraid to confront the nutcases. Well, the nutcases are afraid to attack the insanely nutcases. But then at the end, he blows it. Here it is. You ready?
1: All right.
2: I couldn't agree more. Look, you have these moderates who are just afraid of the extreme left. They're just afraid.
3: They are.
2: And when they start with this, well, we're a big tent party.
3: No.
2: That is a lot of crap. Big tent party meant all races, color, creeds, we're open-minded. But a tent is a finite object. It didn't mean Nazi sympathizers, you're welcome. Anti-Semites, you're welcome. Abolish the police, close prisons, open borders, do away with the Constitution. That's not the Democratic tent. It's just not. But they are afraid, Bill, of the extremists. And they are placating them. And that is going to make the Tea Party of the Democratic Party. And that will make us a fringe party.
0: The Tea Party was nothing like what the Democrat. The Tea Party was about fiscal responsibility.
1: Nothing in what the Tea Party put forward
0: was
1: on as their agenda
0: was in the same universe.
1: Was even close to this. In fact, the only reason the liberals hated it. Remember the opening on NBC Nightly News when the Tea Party had the gathering in D.C. And it was hints of violence and racism. And then they showed actual pictures, and it was people from all backgrounds hanging out with each other. They were smiling. They were happy.
0: Mm-hmm.
1: They didn't destroy anything. You know, this was, you know, but they wanted to hate the Tea Party. Tea Party wasn't extreme. Wow. But he is right on the left.
0: Yeah.
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1: And he's Eric Carlin. I'm Gary McNamara. 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And speaking about Red Eye, if you go to my X page, no, I am not. I want to make sure I do this multiple times during the show. I am not promoting crypto, and that crypto got me my dream car. My Twitter account has been hacked. So
2: yeah,
1: and waiting for, excuse me, my ex Twitter account has been hacked, and there's only one thing that's put on there, but it's where I say, where supposedly I'm supposed to say, thank you, God, making big moves every day, and this is just the beginning. Finally got my dream car. And that was because
2: I was... thank you to... And then it thanks this person who has this... who's clearly a bot.
1: Yes.
2: With the help of crypto trading with an incredible coach. It's supposed to be Coach Becca. She took my investments from slow lane to fast track.
1: She's my Fang Fang.
2: Yeah. Oh, that's... let's see here. Where's the... I mean, look at crypto right now. Yeah, I wouldn't say that's fast track. Well, it might be in the opposite direction.
1: Okay.
2: Yeah, no. No, that's not fast track.
1: Yeah. So I thought this was really interesting here. This is an article in National Review. What happens when teens stop working but keep spending money? John Puri writes it. There is a stark disconnect between what the economic figures show on improving living standards and what most Americans feel. On paper, wages and household incomes are higher than ever, adjusted for inflation. The median family has 40% more purchasing power than it did 40 years ago. Yet such statistics are cold comfort to the majority of Americans who think they are falling behind. Well, the last couple of years, they probably have overall. One problem is that human beings are exceptional at adapting to changed living standards as a new normal. Larger homes, nicer cars, more plentiful food, new technologies, they all become part of families' mental baseline, especially when everyone around them enjoys the same. But Americans may also suffer from disguised increases in living standards, changes in behavior that make it seem like labor and consumption aren't matching up like they used to. I recently rewatched. I love this. This is what got me to say, I got to read parts of this on the air. I recently rewatched Fast Times at Ridgemont High, the 1982 classic about mundane absurdities of teenage life. Having been a teenager myself just a few years ago, what struck me immediately was that darn near everyone in the film has an after-school job. Surfer dude Jeff Spicoli is the odd man out. When asked why he doesn't want to make money, he replies, "All I need are some tasty waves, a cool buzz, and I'm fine."
2: Yeah.
1: All the other kids have to work to finance their diets of fast food and movie tickets. Social life revolves around the mall where the teens hang out, yes, but mostly work. Times have changed. In 1982, around 55% of teenagers ages 16 to 19 were in the labor force, either working or looking for jobs. Today, only 35% of teenagers say the same. Jeff Spicoli is no longer the weird one for staying home. Far fewer teenagers are earning incomes, but it's not as though their consumption has fallen off. They still buy hamburgers and movie tickets, but also video games, concert tickets, designer clothes, and fancy coffee drinks that cost way too much. How can they afford to consume like this? Mostly, kids spend out their parents' income. the hallmark of middle-class teenage life is no longer a part-time job, but a piece of plastic. 40% of American teenagers have a debit card, and 19% have a credit card as an authorized user on a parent's account. Countless more rely on their parents' debit or credit cards as unauthorized users. Many families can now afford to consume more overall on fewer incomes. The shift represents a major increase in formal living standards for working adults. However, it feels like a downgrade. Income they would have consumed themselves 40 years ago now goes to subsidize their children. They receive nothing for that money that gets sucked out of their bank accounts every month. Young people, meanwhile, are set to be disappointed when they enter the real world and find that they don't have as much spending money on an entry-level income as they did when living off higher-paid professionals. It may be marginally harder for teens to find jobs than in the past, but most choose not to work. They don't have to. They can enjoy the fruits of rising productivity without participating in it. Those who put in the hours that pay for kids' streaming services and cell phone bills, the parents, are left wondering where all their money went.
2: Oh my God. You know, one thing I'm very grateful for is my wife is very good with money, and she, with our kids, our income wasn't, you know, when they were small, wasn't what it is today. So, you know, we just all kind of hung out as a family. They didn't have any money to spend. And then when they became teenagers, they realized, well, if you're going to spend money, you're going to basically have to hang out with mom. If mom decides she's going to go have lunch or something on the weekend, you know, and takes you along, that's pretty much what you're going to do. If you wanted to go out to a movie or something like that, then, all right, we didn't do the allowance thing. Right. We didn't do, hey, here's whatever it is, $20 a week for existing, you know, or doing your chores. You did your chores because they were your chores. And then when our grandkids came along, we showed them compounding savings. And there's actually a debit card. And you can, what you do is you put the money into savings. And if they want to spend any of it, you can transfer it over into their account where they can spend it as a debit card, right? Use their debit card to spend. When they started learning about compounding savings, they were like, wow, this is great. And then what we did is we would hire them for project, not chores, projects. Like, we've got a ton of dirt we're going to do for the gardening. We need that dirt moved. We need some, you know, people to move it. And if you want to be in on it, here's what it pays. Recently paid my oldest granddaughter to paint all the doors in the house, to paint all the trim in the house. My wife had painted the walls. I paid my fourth granddaughter a couple of $100. And she did an outstanding job at restaining my fence. We restained it every 3 years. And she did an outstanding job, meticulous. And we did things like that. And then when they became old enough, now my oldest granddaughter, we paid her. She needed extra money. She actually has a job now and she's going to school. But she needed a little extra money and asked us, hey, is there anything around the house? And turns out, yes, we're painting and we need some help here. So she agreed on that. We basically paid her as a contractor. And it was about, and I'll say one of the first four, not that great at savings. She would spend the money she would get. The fourth of the four, the one that stayed in the fence of the first four, never spent money. Her sisters would go to the mall and, you know, if they went to the mall, by the time they had their own money, they went to the mall even with their grandmother. And grandma's having lunch. You got to pay for your own lunch if you want to go, right? You got to pay your own way. That's your money. You got to decide how you're going to spend it. And she would stay home and eat ramen and say, no, I'm not paying. I don't want to pay for eating out. You know, if you don't teach them the value of that money, and now she's got, she built up enough thousands of dollars over the years. She'll be 18 next month. Her birthday is very close to yours. And she's got enough money or had enough money to buy a cash car. She's got that car. She's just now learning to drive, a little bit late. But she'll turn 18 next month. And she's already rebuilt over 1,000. And she's only working a few hours a week. She's not employed full time. Her other sisters, one of them is the one I talked about the other day, who is a bartender at one of these movie houses where they sell food and also sell drinks. And so she loves bartending, and she's also going to college. If you don't teach them the value of that money, then they'll never care about how they spend it. They'll never care about having those reserves, you know, all the important things. And I think it's a very valuable lesson. One of the youngest grandchildren, by the way, has a couple of thousand.
3: I just want to bring up something before we end here.
2: Okay.
3: But that's the point that, not to me, it's not the point of getting an allowance or not.
2: Mm-hmm.
3: It's the whole thing that it's the same thing that when we talk about cars, we always wanted a car because it meant freedom.
2: Mm-hmm.
3: It seems like your granddaughters are on that same level, mm-hmm. that they want to get out and they want to do things in life. I look at this as when I was a teenager, we got a small allowance. It wasn't anything big. My parents couldn't afford it. It was always tied to the chores. And then when, we got our jobs, it was like, well, we don't need to do the chores anymore. And it was like, no, you still got to do the chores.
2: Yeah.
3: But I always wanted a job. I know everyone knows how close I was to my mom and how close I am to my dad.
2: Mm-hmm.
3: When I was a teenager, I wanted to get away from them. I didn't want them to be responsible for me. I wanted the same reason I wanted a car. I wanted that freedom. I did not want to be tied down by anything, you know, that my parents could hold against me as a teenager. That was my rebellion. It wasn't, you know, you stink as parents. It was, I want to get out on my own. You know, this whole thing of subsidizing the children that then gets into college, that then gets into after college because of the record amount of young people still living with their parents, mm-hmm. at home in their 20s, mm-hmm. and now even into their 30s, mm-hmm. with their parents. We've done those polls out there.
2: Oh, yeah.
3: They're still subsidizing to an extent that never happened.
2: Right.
3: And to me, I think it's a natural process to want to get the hell out of your house and get out of the authority of your parents until you get to your 30s, and then you go back and and you become one of their best friends.
2: Well, and that's, you know, that's the point of in fact, all my oldest three kids have all lived at home as adults. My son lives at home right now, but he pays rent.
3: Yeah, we did too.
2: And he pays.
3: Yeah.
2: You pay what you're going to pay almost in the marketplace for what he had, for the space he has. He'd pay about the same on his own.
3: Yeah, but his parents are there. You have to deduct like $1,000 a month for that.
2: No, you have to pay extra for that. We're pretty cool parents. No, that's something. No, that's a benefit.
3: No, but as soon as college was over.
2: Yeah.
3: Day college was over, we paid rent.
2: Well, and what we did with all three of our kids, if you're going to do that, we also want to see improvement. We want to see your savings. You have to give us, you have to show us that you're building money for savings. My one daughter, she and her husband built up tens of thousands of dollars to put down on a house that is now almost paid for, and they've only lived in it 5 years.
3: We never talked about that. My dad was the same way.
2: Yeah.
3: What are you saving? I want to see your bank.
2: Yep.
3: Dad, I'm on my own. I'm out of college.
2: You don't get to just lay around.
3: No. You're living here.
2: Yep.
3: I want to see what you're putting away.
2: And you're going to do work around the house.
3: That was always given by that time.
2: Right.
3: We are Red Eye Radio.
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1: He's Eric Cronin. I'm Gary McNamara. You know what I'd love to, and we'll get into more detail on it on future shows.
3: Yeah.
1: Mark Cuban went after Ro Khanna in California on the, told him he doesn't understand business because of the wealth tax and all that.
3: Right.
1: And then Ro Khanna was like, well, because he said, look, you can be cash poor and stock rich.
3: Yeah.
1: You're going to destroy these people. What do you, you know, and he said, well, we could loan them back the money. And then they could, you know, we could give them a loan to pay it back.
3: Oh,
1: and he's like,
3: gosh,
1: you don't know what the hell you're talking about. And I'm thinking to myself, don't get mad at Democrats.
3: Yeah.
1: You supported Kamala.
3: Right.
1: Yeah. Mr. Cuban.
3: You're part of it.
1: Yeah. It's,
3: for God's sakes.
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19: Voters will be hitting the polls today as primaries take place in three states while California holds a special U.S. House election. Races for the House, Senate, and for governor are being held in Alaska, Wyoming, and Florida, where a crowded field of GOP candidates hopes to replace term-limited Governor Ron DeSantis. Several Democrats are also in the running. In California, two Democrats emerged from the June primary. They'll be vying to serve out the remainder of former Democratic Congressman Eric Swalwell's term. Swalwell resigned after he was accused of sexual assault. He continues, though, to deny any wrongdoing amid criminal investigations into the allegations. A New York state judge is pushing back Luigi Mangione's state trial, originally set for September, following his federal guilty plea. Lizzie Radabali reports.
20: Judge Gregory Caro gave the Manhattan District Attorney's Office until October 9th to respond to a motion from defense attorneys to dismiss the state murder indictment, arguing a violation of New York's double jeopardy laws. Under state law, a person cannot be charged for the same crime twice. This past Friday, Mangione pleaded guilty to federal stalking charges related to the shooting death of United Healthcare CEO Brian Thompson. His next appearance in state court is scheduled for December 10th, while his sentencing date in the federal case is just over a week later on December 18th. In New York, I'm Lizzie Radabali.
19: Authorities say remains found in a remote area of desert near Tucson, Arizona, are not related to Nancy Guthrie. That's according to a statement posted on X Monday by the Pima County Sheriff's Office. The mother of Today Show co-anchor Savannah Guthrie was first reported missing on February 1st. The FBI is offering up to a $100,000 reward for information in the case. Retirement could be around the corner for soccer star Cristiano Ronaldo. The 41-year-old told Vogue in an interview this is probably his last year of football, and he wants to leave a spectacular legacy. Ronaldo's contract with Al Nassr runs until June of 2027. I'm Tammy Trujillo.
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19: A federal judge has ruled against the Trump administration in a lawsuit over Affordable Care Act coverage of gender-affirming care. Chris Caraggio has details.
24: A rule removed the care from the ACA's essential health benefit categories. Oregon and several other states sued the federal government. The states argued the rule would make it harder for people to get covered, drive up costs for states, and reduce core ACA protections. The Trump administration can appeal. I'm Chris Caraggio.
19: Opening statements in a landmark trial against Meta begin today. California, Colorado, Kentucky, and New Jersey are seeking $1.4 trillion in damages. They allege the company engineered its sites to foster addictive behavior in teens and children. The jury was seated last week in the federal courthouse in Oakland, California. Meta's already lost two similar types of lawsuits this year in Los Angeles and New Mexico. A major study shows that drinking at least one soda or other sugar-sweetened beverage a day more than doubles the risk of stomach cancer. Scott Carr reports.
25: That finding is when compared to people who don't consume beverages like soda, juice with added sugar, and energy drinks. Researchers at Mass General Brigham Cancer Center have published their findings after analyzing data from 100,000 study participants over several decades. Artificially sweetened drinks showed no such risk. Scientists call the findings important because, according to the CDC, more than 60% of U.S. adults ages 16 to 65 report drinking at least one sugar-sweetened beverage every day. I'm Scott Carr.
0: Flights will be paused at Ronald Reagan Washington National Airport during this weekend's Freedom 250 Grand Prix. The FAA says a three-hour pause will start at 10:15 in the morning Eastern Time on Sunday. Travelers are encouraged to check with their airlines if they have a flight during that time. The big race takes place Saturday and Sunday, with the course spanning Pennsylvania Avenue, Constitution Avenue, the National Mall, Independence Avenue, and 3rd Street in front of the U.S. Capitol. I'm Tammy Trujillo.
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27: Now, it's Red Eye Radio. Gary McNamara and Eric Hurley talk about everything from politics to social issues and news of the day. 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
1: Across America, we are Red Eye Radio. He is Eric Hurley, and I'm Gary McNamara. Good morning. Welcome.
3: Here
1: Hello.
3: We go.
1: Another insane day.
3: Yes.
1: Before we go any further, just any of our listeners looking at my X page, it has been hacked. Yes. Just so you know.
3: You're not making big money?
1: No, I'm not making big money on crypto.
3: From who is it?
1: Let me...
3: Coco Becca? What's the name?
1: Yeah, Coco...
3: Bang Fang? What's...
1: Fang
3: who is
1: Fang. It's Fang Fang.
3: You don't drive a big...
1: What is Wait a minute. I didn't see...
3: You have a Range Rover?
1: I didn't see that post. I did not... If that post is there, I did not have sex... With Fang Fang, that wild thing.
3: Well, you
1: Swalwell did.
3: Yeah. Wait, you know, the grossest part of that is that she apparently had sex with him. Ugh. Yeah. So
1: let me just, I hadn't looked at it in a while here. Just see, is it even there anymore?
3: Yeah, no, it's there. I'm reading it. You want me to read it?
1: Yeah. Yeah.
3: It reads, and this is the fake post.
1: Oh, there it is, yeah. Okay.
3: Thank you, God. Making big moves every day, and this is just the beginning. Finally gotten my dream car, and it's a Range Rover. Anybody that knows you knows that your dream car's not a Range Rover. It's the new Mazda, you know, SUV. It's not the Range Rover. A big thank you to, I think it's supposed to be, is it Coach Becca? It's
1: Oh, yeah, I read it Coco Becca, too.
3: Yeah,
1: Coach Becca.
3: I think it's supposed to be Coach Becca, yeah. With the help of crypto trading.
1: Yes.
3: Because we all know Gary loves to just throw his money down the drain. What an incredible coach. I'm the gambler in the family, by the way. That's the funny part. If this happened to me, I'd be like, yeah, okay, well, Eric doesn't go to casinos anymore.

0: And the cat goes, the cat actually, I open the door and the cat goes in the car and sits in the car.
1: Yeah.
0: And, so, I had to watch the cat yesterday because it's probably 130 in there. So I had to limit her time. I think she'd sit there and fry herself. Well, actually, she got out of the car. She was sitting on the cool concrete of the garage. But, yeah, it was really interesting because it was later on in the day. I just got busy and hadn't checked it. And I went on the app, you know, on my phone. And it wouldn't let me in.
1: Yeah, right.
0: And I'm like, what's going on? And we've had trouble. You know, Facebook has done, or Facebook, X has done some things that have changed the way that you log in. Over right. the last couple of months.
1: Right.
0: So I'm just figuring it's that. And, you know, so I got busy doing other things. Went back, couldn't get in again. And then it kept trying to get me to set up a new account.
2: Yeah.
0: And then I went to at Gary Red Eye One. You know, I put that in and it would never accept my password.
2: Right.
0: And then right. I kept, going to, I'm not even sure because it gets pretty complicated when you're involved in it. But I went to the point where it said, we are sending a code or whatever or information to this email. And I looked at it and you know how they have most of the email blocked out, mm-hmm. but what was left was not my email. And I knew at right. that point I got hacked.
1: Yeah.
0: And so I notified X yesterday and they, you know, and you can't comment on it though. I can't comment on it.
1: Yeah. And, there is the cat, only some accounts can reply.
0: Yeah. So 320 people have looked at it so far.
1: Yeah.
0: But I don't know whether they
1: got 16 likes. So I don't know where those likes come from. Cause you can't, no one can tell who's liked it. Unless you're the person who wrote it, or unless, you know, you can tell what you've liked, but the only person that can tell, that can see everyone who's liked the comment is the person who wrote the post. So it's, I don't know if those are people who follow you or follow Coach Becca. Here's the other thing, too. The second photo. So under the post, there are two side-by-sides of this Range Rover, which, by the way, is a very nice-looking vehicle. It wouldn't be your choice if anybody knows you. Mm-hmm. Maybe it will one day. Who knows?
0: No, it wouldn't be.
1: Yeah. I like Range Rovers. They don't always hold their value as well as I would like. I just got a different truck, actually. I bought a used truck again. And so I'm more of a pickup guy. But the second photo, if you click on the second photo and expand it, there is a wall with a window in it. So this Range Rover has been built into a room that apparently it can't get out of. That's how bad AI is. And that's how, if you look at the second picture close up, there's a window. There's a wall with a window that opens.
0: Oh, there's an arrow. You can go to a third picture.
1: Is there a third picture?
0: You go to a third picture and it shows.
1: Okay.
0: It looks like it's almost a garage.
1: A glass door. See?
0: Yeah.
1: That's what that is.
0: And by the way, just as we've been talking about, 16 people have looked at it. So I just want to put out there to our listeners, that's not, again, that is not me. I've been hacked. X told me, you know, they sent me, what do they call it? The file number, whatever. I mean, they've given you a ticket number.
1: Yeah.
0: I've gotten a ticket number that I've been hacked, and they told me it could take a couple of days before they resolve it. And it's like, okay.
1: Now, here's the thing. Now that I've seen the third picture, I'm looking through that glass to the exterior, to the outside of this building where this vehicle is parked. It looks a lot like, based on my experience, North Korea. Look, I can only see

0: All I can see is some grass and a couple of trees. It's clearly, though, trust me, I know this. It's North Korea. I don't know how it happens.
1: That was India. But that's, and so my question is, has X put a stop on it? Because why would you just post one, you know, create one post, and that was 14 hours ago, and that would be it? Why would you do that? You've hacked into it.
0: Yeah, I don't know, but this, I'm hovering over the tag for this Becca person, and it says they have 25,000 followers. That would be hard to believe that those are genuine followers. You know, the bot thing is a nightmare. It has to be for, you know, for Elon Musk. When he came in, he tried to do, or he said he was trying to do everything he could about bots, but they're everywhere. I get bots following me all the time. And it's clearly a bot, and it has a bunch of other bots following it.
1: All right, it says report post. I didn't even try that one yet. I mean, I put in an, I had to go off site and go to the, you know, go to the actual website,
0: right? Yeah,
1: and put a complaint in. But there it is. You can report the post.
0: Yeah, yeah. Okay. And I'll report the post too.
1: Oh, here it is. Impersonation. There it is.
0: Yeah.
1: Okay. So I can actually do that there.
0: Yeah.
1: This is interesting. Oh, yeah. We know we're doing a radio show, but I got problems here.
0: I have an account that was hacked. I don't have an iPhone. I use Android, but I have an old MacBook, and someone hacked my Apple ID account. And you can't do anything. There's nothing linked to it. There's no payment method or anything linked to it. And I don't download anything on iTunes at all. I stream stuff, but I don't purchase things through that account. So I was basically told by Apple, you got to just set up a new Apple ID account. And I'm like, okay. But I don't, because I don't need one. I don't have an iPhone. So if I had an iPhone, it'd probably be a nightmare. But I don't. And I can still use my laptop.
1: But see, now look what it says here. It says, we're sorry you're having this experience, does not tolerate it. But to continue, first verify your identity by providing the government issue ID. This usually takes about 5 minutes, but you'll need government ID. Check your device's camera. And it says, before proceeding, please ensure that you're signed into your X account that is being impersonated. I can't sign in. So I can't continue on this one.
0: Yeah.
1: That's why I sent it. That's why I had to go off site before. So,
0: yeah.
1: Yeah. So.
0: Okay. So I did it. I reported it as an impersonation, which is funny because I'm the one on the show who does impersonations. But I reported it as somebody who's impersonating somebody.
1: Let's get to that in just a second. But just so you know, I'll let you know. I'll post, or you know, I don't know whether they get rid of the entire. This happened to a friend of mine on Facebook.
0: Yeah,
1: and her entire account got destroyed. They had to take her entire account off. She had to start brand new.
0: You know, someone hacked into one of my social media accounts, MySpace. And it allowed me to log in again. The hacker sent me my username and password and said, here, this is crap. I don't want it. So I was able to actually log into my... they're relaunching.
1: You're making that up.
0: It's a bad joke. Thanks for just running the joke. Actually, it was ruined to begin with. They're relaunching MySpace.
1: Yeah, you told me that the other day.
0: Yeah, it's actually... They're going to relaunch. I don't know what it will look like.
1: Well,
0: I'm thinking the Backstreet Boys will probably be back.
1: You know, speaking about impersonations, mm-hmm. I saw that Oprah has washed her hands of Dr. Phil and Dr. Oz.
0: Yeah, okay.
1: Yeah.
0: I assumed that was the case.
1: But it became official. She just said, you know.
0: Right.
1: Nothing to do with them anymore.
0: Yeah, way to speak up early, right? Way to get ahead of it there, Ope. Anybody call her Ope or Opie? Would that be wrong to call her Opie? Anyone call her Opie for short? No, but think about it. When Oz ran in Pennsylvania, right?
1: Mm-hmm.
0: I mean, Dr. Phil, all these years that, you know, that he's clearly been leaning right. You've got Dr. Oz now working for Trump. And just now she goes, well, I'm never calling them back again. Nobody cares. Nobody cares. They clearly don't care. Nobody cares. You know, that whole thing. And, you know, this, I don't know. It's weird. Because Dr. Phil obviously launched on Oprah, but he was here in North Texas. He had they would go in and do mock trials. His company would go in and do mock trials, and very successful in putting together. I didn't even know that existed until then. But they would do mock trials to try and determine the outcome of a case. I guess for clients, whatever lawyers wanted to hire them. I don't know if it was for a specific law firm or I can't remember the details, but she brought him on and, you know, he's big personality. You know, he talks like a Texan. He's going to be big and proud. And, you know, then she brings on Dr. Oz and he's got a cure for everything, you know, and then it just took off. But, yeah, that's kind of way behind the curve here, you know, with the finally letting them go, cutting them loose as friends. Okay, fine. Yeah.
1: So dumb.
0: Yeah. By the way, for those under the age of 70, Oprah Winfrey was a television talk show host.
1: Yeah. How long has it been?
0: It's been a long time since
1: it's been a generation where, you know, we live in the bubble of today, and especially it seems to me today's youth does. So you probably, if there's somebody young out there going, yeah, I heard her before.
0: Yes. Yeah. Well, this is how bad it is. Kelly Clarkson is retiring from daytime talk shows. That's, you know what I mean? We've already gone through that phase. And hers was a big deal, very successful, you know. So Ellen has come and gone and the whole thing. It's been a long time. So, yeah.
1: We are Red Eye Radio.
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0: Eric Carly and I'm Gary McNamara. Yes, Stephen A. Smith has experienced the racism of identity politics.
1: Okay.
0: Beautiful. We'll get to that following the bottom of the hour. If you don't know, he got the thumbs down award from the National Association of Black Journalists. It should be the National Association of Liberal Black Journalists.
1: There you go, yeah.
0: But it's a they call it the National Association of Black Journalists, who gave him the thumbs down award because he has gone after liberal black women. They say black women, but liberal black women.
1: Mm-hmm.
0: And as I said, the modern identity politics movement, it's where I believe it started. And it started at the conservative talk show host in the early 90s. When modern talk radio began.
1: Right.
0: And that's where it began. And you were called Uncle Tom. You were called everything in the book.
1: Mm-hmm.
0: If you did not
1: if you did not get in line, the liberal establishment, this is identity politics, where they judge you by the demographic you're in and not an individual. And they believe all blacks must think alike, that you can't have a mind of your own. How racist is that?
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1: And he is Eric Carly, and I'm Gary McNamara. The racism of identity politics hits Stephen A. Smith. We'll get to that in just 1 minute.
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1: All right. Well, Stephen A. Smith has felt the racism of identity politics.
2: Yeah.
1: The National Association of Black Journalists gave him the thumbs down award of accusing him of a pattern of disparaging prominent black women. Here we go. Right. He was on with Cuomo.
2: All right.
1: Yesterday. Here we go. News Nation.
3: You are a black journalist. You are both of those things. But that in this day and age, you've got to pick a team, and your team would be black people, and you should not criticize them.
4: Well, first of all, black folks criticize each other all the time. Amongst family, amongst friends, or whatever. That's number one. Number two, it would matter to me more, Chris, if they said that. That's not what they said. They said I disparage black women. I was raised by black women. I have two daughters. I have 10 nieces. I have 4 older sisters. What the hell are they talking about?
1: Okay, and there he's justifying his blackness, which he doesn't have to do. But he feels that he does. I don't know if that's the liberal that's left over in him. I'll go to this. I'll go to this audio cut where he talks about the fact that he contacted the head of the National Association of Black Journalists. Here this is.
5: Ladies and gentlemen, before I tape this show, I reached out last night and asked the president of the NABJ to come on this show to have a conversation with me about her assertions that she articulated on that stage. Do you know what she said to me, ladies and gentlemen? She'd rather have a private off-the-air conversation first. Oh, really? So you can go on a public platform, denigrate me, make these accusations against me without calling. But when I challenge you to come on here face to face and have a conversation with me, now we want a private conversation.
1: He sounds shocked. He believes it's because he went after Jasmine Crockett.
2: Well, this is what I love watching is the learning process.
1: Yeah, yes. Yeah,
2: right?
1: Yes.
2: We've seen it happen. There are so many examples. One I love the most, I think Barry Weiss, probably out of the three that were involved in the whole Twitter files thing. Schellenberger, Matt Taibbi, both talked about what they learned during that process. But what we heard from Barry Weiss, again, a former New York Times reporter, now the head of CBS News, somebody who is clearly capable of critical thinking, and what she learned along the way. And remember the article she wrote I think it was at the Free Press. I think she was already at the Free Press when she wrote it. In fact, I'm positive she was. And she said, I was wrong about Trump. And for a former New York, and she's not a conservative. I don't think you can call her a conservative.
1: No, I neither do.
2: What
1: I.
2: you can call her is a critical thinker. You can't call Stephen A. Smith a conservative. What you can say about Stephen A. Smith is he's learning a lot of things about the left. Now, I don't know what he would label himself politically as, you know, independent, in the middle, the Democrat, liberal. I don't know. It doesn't matter. Because you and I go back and forth with certain conservatives and go, yeah, but you're not really a conservative. You know, so I think the labels, the political labels are kind of falling apart because it just depends on what that person in their own mind defines, how they define that particular label. Well, but the learning process here, what you're hearing him, and I agree with you, you don't have to come out and defend yourself for being black, Stephen A. Smith. You don't have to do that. You don't, if you're going after somebody who has said something, that's their behavior. It doesn't matter their color of skin. It doesn't matter your color of skin, whether you both have the same color of skin or different colors of skin is irrelevant.
1: Right. And that's what he should have said. Skin color is not relevant to this situation at all. I'm a human being. If you had a problem with what I said about whoever you are accusing me of saying ugly things about, please tell me what it is and we'll have a debate on that. The skin color doesn't matter.
2: Yeah.
1: It matters whether I have credibility in my argument, whether my argument is a good argument against another person. The fact that he has to talk about being raised by black women, having daughters by black women, shows the liberalism that is still in him and the identity politics that is still remaining in Stephen A. Smith. Because he feels in order to justify any position he has to justify his blackness with his, you know, with his relatives, which is just, it makes no sense. It's a simple argument. You're making the case because we all know.
2: Yeah.
1: Liberal blacks are allowed to go after conservative blacks.
2: Yeah.
1: There's no problem with that at all.
2: Right.
1: The problem is Stephen A. Smith was making good, solid points against Jasmine Crockett, and he's been making good, solid points as he evolves slowly from the insanity of the left.
2: Yeah,
1: and right. He's coming out, and he's very strong, and he went after Jasmine Crockett for her total, complete, insane narrative on the issues. If the National Association of Black Journalists came and said, we disagree with this comment here, that's wrong, that's fine.
2: That's
1: you
2: okay.
1: can have that debate.
2: Sure.
1: What they're saying is, in general, you can't attack the opinions of somebody that has your own skin color. That is so damn racist, because what they are saying is all blacks must get in line.
2: Yes.
1: All blacks must think alike. I saw this early on when Modern Talk Radio began, and the number of you go back to the, you know, the Larry Elders, the Armstrong Williams, you know, way back then, what's his name? Walter Williams, when he filled in for, filled in for Rush, Thomas Sowell, whatever. Mm-hmm. All of these conservatives who happen to have a deeper tint of skin than I do, that is not material to anything,
2: right,
1: that comes out of the brain, they wish to focus on the skin color. That is the racism of identity politics. It is the absolute racism of the National Association of Black Journalists going after Stephen A. Smith. When you judge people by the color of their skin, that's racist. And liberal blacks do it all the time. They've been doing it for the last 40 years that I've been almost a radio talk show host. I go back to the late 80s when you had, you know, after Rush really went national in 88, then you had talk radio just explode over the next couple of years. I became a talk show host in 89. And that's where it started. And, you know, it's racism. You don't judge people by groups. You judge them as individuals. Did he make a solid point? Did he make a solid and accurate point? Should be the only discussion that anybody has against Stephen A. Smith.
2: Well, you know, Stephen A. Smith was the voice at ESPN that turned it political, if you think about it. He was the one that really started ranting about politics, and then all of a sudden ESPN became political. Now, having said that, everything was becoming political. There was political discussion everywhere you turned. You know, the Food Network. Hey, today we're making some homemade cheese biscuits. But first, let's talk about that Trump guy. It was both good for the left. They saw it as a good thing when ESPN was on the rise as a political talk show channel. And then, of course, behind the scenes, their ownership looked at it and said, this isn't a good thing because it's turning people off. Now, the reason I point that out is because the left hailed Stephen A. Smith as somebody who was a loud voice for them, that he could get on there and he could rant, and he was getting attention for it until all of a sudden he started pointing out realities. Now, we must disconnect. One day, you're the hero. And if you involve any critical thinking whatsoever, you're the oppressor. And it doesn't matter who you are. If you do anything at all that has any bit of common sense at all, you're going to be judged by the radicals, and they're going to come at you. And, of course, in this case, they're going to do this based on skin color, which, again, if your organization, regardless of who your organization is judging people and judging their and saying all of the thoughts of this group must be the same. Based on the skin color, that's racism. It's the same thing as when former President Obama in 2024 scolded black males for supporting Trump. Basically, how dare you?
1: Yep.
2: That's arrogance, but it's also racism. You must get in line.
1: Yep. You cannot have independent thought if you're a black person. You must believe this. And any deviation from it, and you are demonized as being a racist because you have chosen to have your own individual observations and analysis of what you see.
2: Yep.
1: And if you do that, you are branded an Uncle Tom. You're branded a traitor to your race. It is the most racist thing that we see today. Is the identity politics, which is mainstream in the Democratic Party, and it needs to stop. And right there, what Stephen A. Smith did is what we're saying Republicans shouldn't do.
2: Right.
1: Never go on the defensive.
2: Right.
1: Attack back.
2: Right.
1: Attack with the logic that we as a country should deal with individuals. And the credibility of the argument of that individual is the only thing that matters. Skin color, sex, when it comes to your opinion, not relevant at all.
2: Right.
1: Doesn't matter whether you're gay, trans, black, female, whatever. Those arguments, those things do not come into when you are making an argument.
2: Right.
1: It matters whether you have credibility, whether it's truthful. And whether you know what the hell you're talking about.
2: Yeah.
1: We're Red Eye Radio.
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0: We are Red Eye Radio. He is Eric Carlin. I'm Gary McNamara. Now, I'm happy that all this is happening. I'm actually happy the National Association of Black Journalists went after Stephen A. Smith. It gives us an opportunity. Each time these things happen, it gives us an opportunity to point out where the left is and to point out the racism of identity politics that the Democrats already, well, they used to know. The moderates now are afraid to say anything, but they know. They've been talking about it for years, how they've got to stop this. They got to stop judging people by groups. They just can't do it.
1: Yeah.
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11: President Trump says Iran should raise the white flag of surrender. He made the comment to Fox News as the memorandum of understanding between the U.S. and Iran expired on Monday. The deal was reached in June and aimed to put a pause on fighting as well as reopen the Strait of Hormuz. President Trump is defending his directive to the Pentagon to scale back joint military exercises with South Korea. Yesterday, Trump told reporters he had spoken with South Korea's president about getting a hand with Iran and was turned down.
12: When I called him, I said, would you like to give us a little hand? We don't need help with Iran, but if you'd like, give us a hand with Iran. He said, no, thanks. And I said, wait a minute. We have 39,000 soldiers over there guarding you from Kim Jong-un.
11: Trump said he was disappointed with the response, given that the U.S. has 39,000 troops stationed there, guarding against any attack from North Korea. Three states are holding primaries today, while California holds a special U.S. House election. Races for the House, Senate, and for governor are being held in Alaska, Wyoming, and Florida, where a crowded field of GOP candidates hopes to replace term-limited Governor Ron DeSantis. Several Democrats are also running. In California, two Democrats emerged from the June primary to see who's going to serve out the remainder of former Democratic Congressman Eric Swalwell's term. Swalwell resigned after he was accused of sexual assault. Flights will be on hold at Ronald Reagan Washington National Airport during this weekend's Freedom 250 Grand Prix. Tammy Trujillo has details.
1: The FAA says a three-hour pause will begin at 10:15 a.m. Eastern Time this Sunday. Travelers are encouraged to check with their airlines if they have a flight during that time. The big race takes place Saturday and Sunday, with the course spanning Pennsylvania Avenue, Constitution Avenue, the National Mall, Independence Avenue, and 3rd Street in front of the U.S. Capitol. I'm Tammy Trujillo.
11: And over a dozen people are being charged with running a cocaine trafficking operation out of two Penn State frat houses. Prosecutors allege the cocaine trafficking ring centered on the Delta Upsilon and Sigma Chi fraternity houses. I'm Mark Mayfield.
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11: President Trump is slamming a Georgia senator after the Democrat made some pointed remarks about the president. In the Oval Office Monday, Trump was asked about John Ossoff, accusing him of wanting to build a ballroom, then travel with his longtime aide, Natalie Harp, rather than do his job.
15: You mean Pee Wee Herman? Pee Wee Herman lookalike? No, I would much rather do other things. It's a we're building a great facility here.
11: Trump again said the ballroom is necessary for national security reasons. The Trump administration filed an emergency request with the Supreme Court to overrule a lower court's injunction that halted construction on the ballroom project. U.S. envoy and President Trump's son-in-law Jared Kushner says Gaza will not be rebuilt until Hamas gives up its weapons. The Gaza Strip was left devastated after the war with Israel, which started following the October the 7th Hamas attacks. A deal that brought most active fighting to a close has been in place, but Kushner, who held talks Monday with Israeli Prime Minister Benjamin Netanyahu, says the Palestinian militant group must fully give up their weapons. He told Fox News there's a plan to rebuild Gaza, but no one is going to put money into something just to see it taken over by terrorists or blown up again. Lake Powell is at its lowest level ever recorded. Scott Carr has details.
16: Data from the Bureau of Reclamation is showing the lake on the Utah-Arizona border dropped to a record low 3,519.91 feet on Saturday, beating the previous low mark set in April of 2023. CNN reports the pool level's now just about 30 feet away from not being able to generate hydropower for hundreds of thousands of homes. Reports say water levels there and in Lake Mead in Nevada have not been so low since 1957, underscoring a water crisis across seven states that rely on the Colorado River. I'm Scott Carr.
11: And the preliminary autopsy of Hayden Panettiere has found no signs of trauma that contributed to her death. The 36-year-old was found unresponsive Sunday inside a residence in Greenville, South Carolina. I'm Mark Mayfield.
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11: Welcome back to the Lars Larson Show. It's a pleasure to be with you. I'm glad to get to your phone calls and emails, and I'll do that in a moment at 866-HEY-LARS. 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Heather Andrews joins me now, who's Western Regional Director for Americans for Prosperity. Ms. Andrews, welcome to the program, and are we on our way to a recession right now?
12: Hey, Lars, thanks for having me on. And, sure. You know, hopefully not. But, you know, the decision is still out, I guess.
11: Yeah. And how do we decide it these days? And do we need to redefine what it is? I'm not trying to be, you know, to beg the question, but the old definition was two quarters of negative growth. Does that one still apply? Or can we be in a recession without showing those kinds of things?
12: Right. I think, you know, cost of living is still definitely one of the top concerns for voters nationwide heading into the midterms. And that's because they are seeing costs, you know, of everything go up. And so it is concerning. And you're right. Like, it doesn't look like the future is bright for a lot of people in the country.
11: Yeah, and in fact, you've got an event that actually goes directly to this in the state of Washington called State of Your Wallet. Tell me about that dinner coming up in a week.
12: Yeah, thank you. So Americans for Prosperity Washington, we're hosting State of Your Wallet Dinner, which is a free event to bring, you know, these issues directly to the public. If you're feeling like your money isn't going as far as it used to, then this is the event where you can learn why and what to do about it. So we're going to be having Senate Minority Leader John Braun and Fox News contributor Guy Benson, who's going to be speaking more on the national level. And, you know, Senator Braun will be speaking more broadly to specifically to Washington State and, you know, what's happening in Olympia. And at the end of the day, this is about whether families can afford to live, work, and build a future in Washington State. And we believe the answer isn't more complexity or higher taxes, as the legislature seems to be going. It's policies that let people keep more of what they earn and create more opportunity.
11: Tell me this. You know, I get the impression that there are people who are blaming Donald Trump for the cost increases of the last 5 years, even though Trump's only been in charge for the last 1 year, and it was the 4 years before Trump came in during President Otto Penn that actually did most of the damage. Did anybody actually expect that Trump would be able to reverse the, say, 30% inflation that happened under President Biden?
12: Right. Apparently so. We did a lot of events at Americans for Prosperity highlighting, had a huge campaign, the national campaign called Bidenomics, just to, you know, highlight how inflation had gone up significantly on

0: states. And that's because the state legislators are actually, you know, creating policies that are driving businesses and individuals out of those states with higher taxes, regulatory burdens, and more. So that's also interesting to look at.
1: I mean, because Heather, one of the things I've noticed is that in some of the red states, Utah and Indiana, the governors actually said, we've got high gas prices. We believe that they're going to start coming back down soon when things get resolved with Iran. But until then, we're going to put our state gas tax on hold for 30 days or 60 days or even longer. The blue states, they don't even talk about those kinds of options. And to some extent, I put the blame on the Republicans for not raising the issue and say, why aren't we saying to blue state governors, people like Gavin Newsom, people in Oregon, people in Washington, people in other blue states, hey, why don't you put your gas tax on hold for a period of time? Give Americans some relief right now. And the government doesn't have to take all that money right now. And we'll take a break from the gas tax or the carbon tax or whatever it is. I don't hear Republicans even raising that issue. Why is that?
0: Yeah, that's a great question. We just believe, and I think that most people believe, you can't tax your way to affordability. At some point, you know, people and jobs just leave. And, you know, we're seeing it's harder and harder to start or grow a business. There's a lot of huge risks with pushing investment and jobs, starting jobs. And so we're seeing huge shifts in people and where they're going based on policies. And the reason why we're doing this event in Washington State, too, is that you've seen Washington drop significantly in business tax competitiveness rankings over time. Huge, steep declines, especially now that they've just passed this income tax this last legislative session. And unfortunately, that is doing nothing to help the state encourage more business and growth. You're seeing epic, like, historical businesses like Starbucks just saying, yes, we're done, we're out.
1: I'm glad you brought up Starbucks, because here's Starbucks, a company started in the state of Washington, and while they haven't admitted yet that they're moving their headquarters, because officially they're not, but they've established a brand new headquarters in Tennessee. And I mean, good for Tennessee. They got the right policies. And I think the company for public consumption is saying, oh, we're not moving the headquarters. We're just going to hire 2,000 people and build a new headquarters in Tennessee, but we'll still officially be headquartered in Washington State. Yeah, I think they'll probably do that for a while. And then at some point you're going to find, no, they moved. They left.
0: Oh, absolutely. I mean, you're seeing, and it's not just these businesses, but it's also, like, you know, hitting families. And if you're a family living in Washington State right now, you already know that everything costs more. When Olympia raises costs, it doesn't just stay there. It shows up in their grocery bills, in their rent. And it's a textbook example of what happens when government spends faster than the economy. Families and workers end up fitting the bill. And, you know, we're seeing that huge high combined sales tax, you know, 7.5 to 10%, which disproportionately hits low and middle income families. And, you know, that now that you're seeing also, they're saying this new income tax that just was supposed to be for, you know, if you have a million plus, will gradually be going to everyone in the state. And the whole advantage to living in places like Washington was no income taxes. And funny that Tennessee just happened to be where Starbucks decided to have their headquarters, where there is literally no income tax.
1: No, and there are a certain number of other states that have already said, oh, we're cutting our taxes back. It's the states that are continuing to increase, as though they can just say, the price is going higher and higher, and none of our customers will actually abandon us. That's Heather Andrews with Americans for Prosperity. Heather, thanks very much. I appreciate the time. And if you believe in supporting American craftsmanship, U.S. veterans, and independent talk radio, go to my website, LarsLarson.com. Pick up a limited edition Lars Larson Show challenge coin. I'm a collector of challenge coins. I decided we wanted one for the show. We had one years ago, and then the veterans group that made them for us and benefited from their sales, they went out of existence, and we had to find another one. We

Finally found another one. Each one of those comes with a personally signed thank you card. And I can tell you this, not a penny of the proceeds goes to me. Back in just a moment. You're listening to the Lars Larson Show.

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10: Ever tried balancing a dozen eggs in one hand while hopping on one foot, or maybe juggling cats while riding the unicycle? Sounds ridiculous, right? But guess what? That's exactly what texting while driving is like. Your human brain only has the capacity to focus on one thing at a time. 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
2: Welcome back to the Lars Larson Show. It's a pleasure to be with you and a real pleasure to welcome back to the program our friend Dr. Henry Miller, medical doctor, molecular biologist, the Glenn Swagger Distinguished Scholar at the Science Literacy Project. He was, back in the day, founding director of the FDA's Office of Biotechnology, and he's going to tell me, why is it that India seems to be breeding better bacteria that then end up coming to our country in the form of shrimp at the grocery store? Dr. Miller, welcome back.
13: Good to be with you, Lars. Thank you.
2: What's going on there, and why is India so, free about its use of antibiotics even when they're not necessary?
13: Well, first, I think we ought to clarify what you mean by better bacteria. You don't mean better in the sense of more desirable or
2: no,
13: valuable.
2: I mean stronger.
13: You mean stronger, right, resistant to antibiotics. India is an interesting example because it's kind of a prototype of what you want to avoid. It represents the convergence of poverty, the ready availability of antibiotics, and poverty. And so people go to the doctor, or even not even the doctor, go to a pharmacist or a vendor on the street and can get small amounts of antibiotics for whatever ails them or they think ails them. It's not widely recognized that antibiotic resistance that creates the so-called superbugs are caused by both overuse and underuse of antibiotics. Overuse is easy. There are just too much antibiotics around in wastewater, in what people take, people asking doctors for antibiotics when they're not really necessary, when they just have a viral cold, yep, for example. Also for underuse, what often happens is people will receive an antibiotic prescription for a urinary tract infection or pneumonia or bronchitis and take it for 3 or 4 days instead of the recommended 7 or 10. Yep. And then they say, I'm feeling better, I'm going to stop the medicine. That's bad news because it doesn't kill all the bacteria. You don't get rid of the bacteria completely. And they proliferate, and ones that have mutated to antibiotic resistance go on to be available.
2: What is the old adage, doctor, that anything that doesn't kill you makes you stronger? So you imagine I've got an infection. Let's say it is bacterial and not a virus, and you take some antibiotic, but only for 3 days. So you kill most of the bacteria, but then the ones that don't get killed are then that much more resistant to the antibiotic that you were taking because you didn't take it long enough. That's what you're saying, right?
13: Yeah, that's a good way to look at it, Lars. And that is so, so common because some antibiotics cause minor side effects, diarrhea, loose stool, and so on. And people say, okay, I can do without that extra week of the drug. Not a big deal. Not a good idea.
2: Well, you can also take things that counteract that, can't you? I mean, a probiotic. I took one. I think I had walking pneumonia 10 years ago or something. And the doctor said, oh, just take a probiotic or eat some yogurt, and it'll put all the bacteria, they call it flora, back in your gut, right?
13: Yeah, that often does work. That's a good idea. This proliferation of antibiotic resistance is bad in a number of ways. For example, if you do have an infection, bladder, kidneys, lungs, whatever, and the drug that's prescribed doesn't work, so-called your first-line antibiotic, then your doctor has to go to a second-line antibiotic that may not be quite as good for that particular organism or that has greater side effects. So it's bad in many ways. to overprescribe or underprescribe.
2: Well, isn't that the way we ended up with, what's it called, methicillin-resistant Staph aureus? That is that MRSA?
13: Yes.
2: You had this stuff that was that you could treat with methicillin. We've now made it strong enough that now we've got the variety that can't be treated with methicillin because it doesn't work anymore because people use methicillin on it but did it inappropriately, right?
13: That's exactly the problem, and that's quite common, and that's why methicillin is often not used anymore for Staph aureus, and you have to go to a secondary antibiotic. And if you have a severe Staph aureus infection that can result from a cut or post-surgical wound, that can be very bad news if it spreads to blood poisoning, bloodborne infection. Now, the good news that I think we've discussed in the past is that AI strategies for creating new antibiotics is going to help us to develop new alternatives when the old ones don't work. But it's going to be a continuing game of Darwinian evolution versus us.
2: Okay, but Dr. Miller, should we in the short run say, if you're going to import food to the United States and it's coming from places where all this antibiotic runoff in the water and use by humans there has created, maybe shrimp that's infected with stuff that's from antibiotic-laden wastewater, should we put limits on what kind of food is brought in from places like that?
13: That's a very good idea. We should point out that two-thirds of the antibiotics that are used are not for human illnesses. They're for agriculture and horticulture. So we really need to be circumspect about how much antibiotics are used for those purposes, and also regulating them as things like shrimp, which you mentioned, come into the U.S. That's a real problem.
2: Okay, are there any other foods that really stand out as ones that might have antibiotic-resistant bacteria in them that are being brought in?
13: Well, I wouldn't be wild about buying meat from India or Pakistan, for example. Not that there's a whole lot of that. But various seafoods, various fish are notorious because the water that they're grown in is often rife with antibiotics and therefore with antibiotic-resistant organisms.
2: Do you think there's any way to get the populations there to understand if it's a virus, the antibiotic isn't going to do a darn thing about it? And even if it's a bacteria, if it doesn't do anything about it, it just makes it stronger. Any chance we can fix that?
13: Well, in this country, we can, because the health maintenance organizations and doctors' practices discourage, actively remind the doctors not to prescribe antibiotics when it's not absolutely indicated.
2: Right.
13: But in places like India, very hard, because as in that article you sent me, vendors sell small amounts of antibiotics on the street.
2: Exactly. That's Dr. Henry Miller, formerly with the FDA, now at the Science Literacy Project.
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2: Welcome back to the Lars Larson Show. It's First Amendment Friday. We'll get back to your calls in a moment at 866-HEY-LARS. That's 866-439-5277. Naysayers always go to the head of the line. A brand new investigation says that thousands, at least thousands of non-citizens have ended up on the voter rolls in multiple states, and officials have resisted requests to turn over the records to find those people. Well, Mateo Ferrero is the Director of Investigations for the Federation for American Immigration Reform, FAIR. Mateo, good to have you back.
3: Lars, good afternoon. Thank you for having me on the show.
2: You know, I almost think you're understating it, and I'll tell you why. One of your unexpected, unlikely allies is Chuck Schumer, because just this week, Chucky came out and said, what if we pass the SAVE Act and insist on, on voter registration with citizens only and picture ID and all the rest of that? He said we're going to have to take tens of millions of people off the voter rolls. I mean, I don't know whether you ever expected Chuck Schumer would be one of your allies, but it appears he is.
3: Yeah, Lars, Chuck Schumer has made some interesting statements this week in opposition to the Save America Act, which, by the way, we urge Congress to pass without delay, because it really is the legislation that's going to cure a lot of the deficiencies that we outlined in our report. So,
2: by the way, would you mind telling my audience, you've identified eight of the worst of the worst offender states in America. Which states are they?
3: That's right. So we looked at eight states in particular. That's California, Colorado, Hawaii, Nevada, Oregon, Vermont, Washington, and the District of Columbia. And these eight jurisdictions have what we call a dangerous trifecta of policies. That is automatic voter registration. They issue licenses to illegal aliens, and they have universal mail-in voting. These policies have been enacted under the guise of creating administrative convenience and easing the ability to vote. But what they actually do in practice is create an easy pipeline for non-citizens to get on the voter rolls and actually cast ballots.
2: And are they taking any kind of steps that you would expect somebody to take, an entity to take, to make sure that their voter rolls do not have foreign nationals on them?
3: Right. So that was, you know, the main thrust of our investigation is we asked these eight states, election officials, as well as DMV officials in all of these jurisdictions, you know, hey, provide us with, any policies or studies, data that you've gathered, to try to implement guardrails to make sure that these policies aren't running up against your compliance obligations under federal law, under the Voter Registration Act, to only have citizens on the voter rolls. And unfortunately, what we discovered was, rather than get, you know, documents and responses, is we got a lot of stonewalling. I mean, I'll give you one of the crazier examples. The Colorado Secretary of State told us that it would take 180,000 man hours to process our request, and that it would cost FAIR $6.2 million to process the request, which is just absolutely, absurd, and clearly shows that they're trying to hide something. Clearly, they haven't thought about the need to have safeguards to ensure that these policies they've adopted aren't allowing non-citizens to cast ballots in American elections.
2: Hey, Mateo, do you mind if you don't mind, I try to break things down so it's easier for me to understand it. 180,000 hours. If I've done the math right, you're talking about 90 people working full time. That's 2,000 hours a year. 90 people working full time for a year just to break loose all this data. That's what they're claiming.
3: Yeah, that's what they're claiming, Lars. And, it just makes no sense, because the public records requests that we submitted were very specific and targeted, had, particular search terms that these agencies could use to search through their public records. And so we made it, incredibly accessible and easy for these agencies to provide us answers. And fortunately, that's not what we received in return.
2: But then again, Colorado was the state. Remind my audience what they did, because they do have they have automatic voter registration. But if you get a driver's license and you're a non-citizen, in some cases you may not have been registered to vote. They actually sent out a notice telling 30,000 foreign nationals to register.
3: That's right, Lawrence. Yeah, we documented that case in our investigative report. The state of Colorado DMV and election officials, they sent out 30,000 notices to non-citizens, providing them the information necessary to register to vote. And they teed it up as, oh, this was a glitch. But what in reality is, it shows that they clearly have no guardrails in place to prevent these types of errors from occurring. And when these errors occur, it's just ripe ground for individuals to take advantage of the system. And especially in an automatic voter registration jurisdiction where it relies on self-attestation, which means all you have to do is, state under penalty of perjury that you're a U.S. citizen. Really egregious incidents. I mean, just last week there was the news about the Mauritanian national who was arrested in Philadelphia for having voted in 6 different federal elections over the past 20 years. So just goes to show you the depth of the problem here that we're facing.
2: Well, and that they don't want to solve the problem. And that has to be deliberate, isn't it? Because I would think if you're running a voter registration system and you understand the laws, only citizens can vote. You would think they would want to find all the non-citizens or the people not qualified to vote and kick them off the rolls. It sounds like you're running into a real headwind when it comes to this, because they don't want to kick the foreign nationals out of the system.
3: Absolutely. And that's, it's really a problem, because every time a non-citizen is able to vote, it is canceling out the voice of an American citizen whose birthright it is to vote in American elections. And so it's a massive problem. And, obviously, not to mention it's illegal under federal law. It's a crime to vote in federal elections if you're a non-citizen. So, yeah, there's absolutely every incentive to fix the problem. But, certain states that are driven by anti-borders agenda want to stick their head in the sand and not actually try to solve the problem.
2: Unbelievable. That's Mateo Ferrero. He is director of investigations at the private organization known as the Federation for American Immigration Reform. We've done events with FAIR over the years, gone back to Washington, D.C., feet to the fire on Capitol Hill. And you can tell, 8 states in America, California, Colorado, Hawaii, Nevada, Oregon, Vermont, Washington, and the District of Columbia, that all say, yeah, we know we've got foreign nationals registered to vote, and we don't want to find them. 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
15: Welcome back to the Lars Larson Show. Well, the NFL wants you to pay for four different streaming services just to watch your teams play. And now the federal government is asking why. As I've told you, I've confessed to you before, I'm the least knowledgeable guy when it comes to sports. So when stuff like this comes up, I want to talk to my friend Dwight Janes, known him a long time, a major league sports writer, and he knows this subject, I think, well. Dwight, welcome to the program. How are you?
16: I'm good, Lars. Great to be with you again. Long time no talk.
15: Hey, and you can read what Dwight writes about sports at Dwight, J-A-Y-N-E-S, dwightjanes.substack.co. So what happens when the NFL says we're going to license games to be on multiple paid streaming programs, paid cable networks and broadcast television? Does that harm consumers to have it available in more places simultaneously?
16: Yeah, I think it does. And all the sports are headed that way, Lars. They're all going that direction. They're you know, begging money on the street corners from these streaming services, and especially the NFL. Their product is really so sought after that they can seemingly get whatever they want from the streamers. And the big problem for the consumer is, you know, if you don't happen to have Netflix or Prime or Hulu or what, all these other ones, you got to pay for them. And even if you do have them, you're still paying for them. But the point is, it's really, it's another charge to see your teams play. And the byproduct of all this is a lot of times you don't even know when or where to watch the game, even though you're paying for those services, because they shift around all the time. They're always somewhere different, it seems like. And there's enough of them that, you know, it takes a little while to find them. And, you know, the whole thing is a ripoff. And you know, it comes back down to, you know, fans are fans. And it looks to me like they're willing to pay for it. So as well, long as they are, this is what you're going to get. You know?
15: Hey, Dwight, does that mean that if you're a fan, and I've already admitted, I like going to a ball game now and then, but I'm just not a dedicated fan, that I'd have to buy all these different streaming services to make sure I have access to all the games? Is that the way it's working?
16: It is, Lars. If you want to get all the games, you better get all the streamers, because, and I think what you said, it, I think the NFL has four. Most of them have four. Even the colleges are going this route now, too, because it's like free money. And these games are, you know, the biggest thing with them is they're live. So they're kind of DVR proof. You know, people turn on, they want to watch the 49ers. They're going to watch it live. They're not going to record it and then skip the commercials and watch it later. Everybody now, and they're betting on them. You know that there's all this gambling going on with sports. So they got to be right there watching every punt, every pitch, every shot. And so here we are. There's not many things left that are that DVR proof. So
15: no, because
16: sports is really the beneficiary of all this.
15: You know what? I'm talking to Dwight Janes. You can find his writing at Dwight Janes, J-A-Y-N-E-S .substack.co. I was talking to a member of my extended family, a younger person. I said, do you realize there used to be a thing called appointment television, where there were certain shows, usually entertainment shows, and you said, oh, I have to be home on Thursday night at such and such a time, because otherwise I'd miss it. And they said, well, couldn't you just watch it later? I said, no, there was no way to watch it later. There was no later. You either watched it that night or not. Well, that's gone by the wayside, and I think that's okay. But what is this deal that Senator Mike Lee of Utah says that the all these arrangements they're making violate a law from 1961 called the Sports Broadcasting Act that says, okay, to the NFL, you have an antitrust exemption, but here's how you have to broadcast the games. And now the NFL is saying, we don't care, we're going to do it in violation of the law. Is that what's happening?
16: Pretty much, Lars, and really, that exemption's a big deal, and baseball's had it for years. They had it first, and going back to the days when baseball was the national pastime, of course. But yeah, and It's just not good. I've even forgotten to mention one other thing. It's like when they put the, well, the Blazers are playing on Prime Tuesday night, okay? And so I had already made plans to go see Oregon and Oregon State play baseball out in Hillsboro on Tuesday night. But I record all the games. So I thought I'll go watch the ball game, get home, and then watch the Blazer game. Well, the things that are streaming, try to figure out a way to DVR those. It's pretty hard. My DVR comes with my satellite dish. I can record everything that's on DirecTV, but I can't record anything that's out there on a, you know, on a streamer. So I'm in a tough spot, and I don't like that very well.
15: No, and I can even imagine this way. There are already things on some parts of the internet where you'll go to a site and you say, I want to copy what's there so that I can share it with a friend or whatever. And you go to copy and it says, no, you're not allowed to because you're either geo-fenced out or you're fenced out in some other way. Imagine when they say, oh, the streaming service. Yeah, that's the people who paid for it, but you have to watch it while it's streaming and you can't watch it later on. I imagine we're going to run into those technological wrinkles as well. So how does all this get worked out? Do you have an opinion?
16: Well, I wish I knew. And I think what it's going to take is an understanding by all these leagues that they are alienating their fans. And what that will, you know, the only way to show that is if people don't watch. And you're talking about Netflix and Prime and all the other ones. They're paying a lot of money for these games. If the audiences drop off, there's going to be hell to pay. And it's because they're paying so much money. And the NBA especially is in trouble because you have these streamers paying big bucks and even the networks paying big bucks. The problem is the stars are hurt all the time and they're not playing. And it's like the game the Blazers played last night where, the team they played is not using very many of their best players.
15: Star players.
16: Either they're hurt or they're just what's called load managing them, you know, just sitting them out. And so that happens all the time. Well, if I pay money and I'm Netflix and I want those games, I want the stars playing.
15: Absolutely. 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
20: President Trump is defending his directive to the Pentagon to scale back joint military exercises with South Korea. More from Mark Mayfield.
21: On Monday, Trump told reporters he had spoken with South Korea's president about getting a hand with Iran and was turned down.
22: When I called him, I said, would you like to give us a little hand? We don't need help with Iran, but if you'd like, give us a hand with Iran. He said, no, thanks. And I said, wait a minute, we have 39,000 soldiers over there guarding you from Kim Jong-un.
21: Trump said the U.S. can't go around and protect all of these countries, especially when they're not around to help us. I'm Mark Mayfield.
20: Opening statements in the trial pitting California against Meta begins today. More from Daniel Martindale.
23: California Attorney General Rob Bonta says the company engineered its sites to foster addictive behavior in teens and children. The jury was seated last week in the federal courthouse in Oakland. It comes less than 2 weeks after Meta lost a similar social media addiction trial in New Mexico. The rulings could force the social media giant to make design changes to Facebook and Instagram. A judge issued a brief on Sunday resolving two pretrial disputes. California will be allowed to keep a star witness and introduce key evidence during opening statements. I'm Daniel Martindale.
20: Preliminary autopsy of Hayden Panettiere has found no signs of trauma that contributed to her death. The 36-year-old was found unresponsive Sunday inside a residence in Greenville, South Carolina, and her cause and manner of death remain pending further investigation. A New York State judge is pushing back Luigi Mangione's state trial, originally set for September, following his federal guilty plea. More from Lizzie Radabale.
24: Judge Gregory Caro gave the Manhattan District Attorney's Office until October 9th to respond to a motion from defense attorneys to dismiss the state murder indictment, arguing a violation of New York's double jeopardy laws. Under state law, a person cannot be charged for the same crime twice.
20: I'm Michael Kastner.
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20: The Tupac Shakur murder trial is underway in Las Vegas. In opening statements, Chief Deputy District Attorney Binau Palal said even though defendant Dwayne Davis didn't pull the trigger, he was behind the legendary rapper's 1996 shooting death.
28: Dwayne Davis made sure that the shooters were armed.
20: Davis's lawyers say the prosecution's case is fiction, arguing the allegations against Davis came from a ghostwriter who made up details about the shooting in Davis's book. Davis faces life in prison without parole if convicted. Genie Bus's attorney says not so fast, claims that the Bus family is selling its remaining 17.8% stake in the Los Angeles Lakers to the new majority owners. Sharon Reardon reports from Los Angeles.
0: The LA Times reports Bus, the team's governor, put out a statement through her attorney saying any family vote to sell their shares in the team is invalid without approval from the current trustees, Genie, Janie, and Joey Bus. The six Bus siblings inherited ownership of the Lakers after their father, Jerry Bus, died in 2013. Disney CEO Bob Iger and venture capitalist Josh Kushner have already agreed to buy Mark Walter's controlling stake in the Lakers, valuing the team at $12.5 billion. Genie Bus, who's remained the Lakers' governor despite Walter's purchase of the team, would no longer be eligible to serve on the board if the Bus family sells its shares. I'm Sharon Reardon.
20: A federal judge has ruled against the Trump administration in a lawsuit over Affordable Care Act coverage of gender-affirming care. More from Chris Caraggio.
1: A rule removed the care from the ACA's essential health benefit categories. Oregon and several other states sued the federal government. The states argued the rule would make it harder for people to get covered, drive up costs for states, and reduce core ACA protections. The Trump administration can appeal.
20: I'm Michael Kastner.
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15: Welcome back to the program. It's a pleasure to be with you. Consider this statistic. Almost half of this year's college graduates are now working jobs that do not take a college degree at all. Is the college degree bubble finally bursting? I thought I'd put that to our friend Nicholas Giordano, who is a professor of political science at Suffolk Community College in New York and a campus reform higher education fellow. Professor Giordano, welcome back.
33: Always happy to join you.
15: Now, I have to tell you, if you consider it a dog in the fight or a bias on my part, I don't have a college degree. I went to college for about a year and a half. I didn't dislike college, but I just liked working and doing things more, and it's never really held me back. So should we be telling kids, everybody has to go to college, you have to have a college degree? Was that ever good advice, and is it good advice today?
33: Well, it was a lie perpetuated for decades that the only pathway to success was a four-year college degree, and that's simply not true. It's one of the reasons I'm thankful I teach at a community college, because community colleges, it's not necessarily about getting a degree. You may go into vocational studies. You may want to go the academic track. You may be an adult returning to education, trying to get more credentials and move up in whatever job you're working. And so the idea that everyone must put themselves in, you know, $150,000, $200,000, $300,000 of debt is completely ridiculous, because starting in a hole like that simply isn't worth it, especially now where we see only 36% of Americans have faith in the higher education system because they see the results. They're not getting a good return on investment, and they're not really learning anything. It's more about activism at many of the four-year institutions. And I think that's why people are starting to open their eyes. If I'm a business and I hire a kid right out of college, and then I have to bring in remedial writers to teach him how to write, what's the point of college? And just so everyone's aware, companies spend $3 billion a year bringing in remedial writers to help recent college graduates. That should be a shame on every university system that exists.
15: I completely agree. And can you imagine, Professor, how quickly those $3 billion worth of remedial writers are going to be replaced by AI?
33: Oh, absolutely. And that's the amazing thing. So if we look at George Washington University, if you want a four-year college degree from George Washington University, it's going to cost you about $380,000.
15: Jeez.
33: A middle-class job, your police officers, your nurses, your teachers, just a business officer, you should not go into that level of debt for a four-year degree. If you go to a community college and then a public university, you'll spend about $45,000. If you want a room and board at the four-year institution, it'll go up to about $60,000. You'll save yourself $340,000 in an education just by going to a community college first and then a four-year public university transferring in. Think about what that could do. I mean, we talk about the crisis that they can't buy homes. Young people can't buy homes. Well, imagine they didn't have all this college debt to start with. Maybe they'd be able to afford a home.
15: No, I agree with you. And frankly, Professor, one of the ways I do the math, there used to be a list I'd get every year, and it was produced by some association. And it would say, if you go to the following colleges, this is the average amount it will increase your paycheck. And they did it in an hourly rate. So they said, if

0: was worth the money I'd promised to spend.
1: You know, even if my son, even if I could afford a $300,000 university for my son, I still wouldn't send him. I would pay for his college, pay $40,000 to $60,000, and I would teach him how to save and invest, and I would teach him about compound interest, because that is far more important. They can make a lot more money if they know how to live off 80% of their paycheck instead of spending 100% of their paycheck. It's things like that that we have to recalibrate the education system from kindergarten through college to equip students to be able to graduate and actually contribute to society, and also recognize that not everyone is an academic. I have students in my class, they're going for automotive, but they're taking American government because it's part of the requirements.
0: Right.
1: And let's face it, government is involved in every aspect of our lives. So it's good to have that general knowledge. But the truth of the matter is, the way people use the college education system today, if you're going to a George Washington University, unless you're majoring in you know, medical or engineering, it just simply isn't worth it. You're paying for a high-priced degree. You're paying for a brand. You're paying for something that's not going to really give you a good return on investment.
0: Perfect.
1: And that's why the colleges destroyed themselves.
0: Professor, one of the other things I'd like to throw in, probably 15 years ago, my now adult stepdaughter was just coming out of high school. And I said, what do you want to do? And she said she was talking about being a nurse. Well, my mom was a nurse. And I thought, okay, that seems reasonable. And we looked into it. At the time, you could get the basic nursing degree it was a 2-year degree. But because of credentialism, they have now bumped it to a 4-year degree. And I've never understood why. Because if you want to go on to do research and the higher levels, you know, do intensive care, maybe you need the more, you know, the higher level degree, the 4-year degree. But if you're going to be a nurse who works on a floor and she takes temperature and she dispenses medicine, it's not that it's a simple job, but I think 2 years of training is enough. And then if later you say, I want to advance to a higher level, I'm going to be a nurse in a clinical research lab or something like that, then you go and get the other 2 years. But requiring everybody to get a 4-year degree, I swear that is just a full employment program for university presidents who are more proud of being of overseeing a 4-year degree program than overseeing a 2-year degree program.
1: Absolutely. And let's be honest, if we look at most of the university systems, they've all become top heavy. I mean, the tuition you're paying is not going towards faculty and education. It's going towards administration and the amenities the campus offers. I worked in emergency management prior to becoming a professor, and many of the emergency management professionals who had decades of experience could hardly write. They weren't the most literate people, but they knew everything there is to know about preparing for, planning for, responding to, and recovering from a disaster. Because we learn by experience, and that's what I encourage my students. I connect them to internships. I make sure they start building out their network. I had a student that campaigned on then-Congressman Zeldin's campaign. He worked so hard that they ended up offering him a full-time staffer position, a coveted position in Washington, D.C., without ever getting a 2-year degree. And it shows you that if you have the drive, if you have the motivation, you can succeed. A college degree may help advance you if it's necessary. But for many cases, I think 2 years is appropriate, depending on the field you're going into. And again, a lot of these middle-class positions that people go into, it's almost criminal that you would make them spend $300,000 to $400,000 to get that degree.
0: No, it makes no sense at all. That's Nicholas Giordano. He's a professor of political science at Suffolk Community College in New York and a campus reform higher education fellow. And if you believe in supporting American craftsmanship, U.S. veterans, and independent talk radio, go to my website, LarsLarson.com. Pick up a limited edition Lars Larson Show challenge coin. I'm a collector of challenge coins. I decided we wanted one for the show. Each one of those comes with a personally signed thank you card. And I can tell you this, not a penny of the proceeds goes to me. Back in just a moment. You're listening to the Lars Larson Show.

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10: May 15, 9 a.m. Two women quietly waiting at the doctor's office. Woman 1 says, "Cold day, huh?" Woman 2, "What's that?" Woman 1, "Kinda cold today." Woman 2, "Yeah, wasn't expecting that." Woman 1, "What is it, 47 degrees? Woman 2, "No, more like 45. Woman 1, yeah. Makes sense. At least it's not raining. Woman 2, "That would be sad." Woman 1, "So sad." Woman 2, "The weather." Woman 1, "Crazy." 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
14: Welcome back to the Lars Larson Show. I always like to describe or to disclose the fact that I may have a dog in the fight, and in this case, I do. I like physical books, but I also use a lot of online books. Do I have a Kindle? I do. Do I read off my Android device? I do. Do I get books from Kindle and also from Amazon and other places that are electronic books? I do. But imagine this. Your Kindle will still turn on, but then Amazon has decided to cut it off. Is it a tech upgrade or a forced shakedown? I wanted to talk about that with Nathan Proctor, who is Senior Director of the Campaign for the Right to Repair at PIRG, the Public Interest Research Group. Nathan, welcome to the program.
11: Great to be on.
14: What's happened and what is Amazon trying to do?
11: Yeah, I mean, basically Amazon flipped switch in the software and now 13 Kindle models will no longer be able to check out new books, buy new books, use the kind of connected apps that, you know, like you get books from the library. And so they're, you know, they can still read the books that were still on them before May 20th, but then they will not be able to do anything.
14: Now, why is Amazon taking that action?
11: This happens to a lot of devices kind of all the time. Now that we've got these internet-connected software-dependent devices, manufacturers kind of can do whatever they want at any point in the life of those products to deactivate them. It's kind of the Wild West out there in terms of property rights in this digital age.
14: Nathan, you want to tell my audience where to find your site? Because I don't want to go past that opportunity. I want them to be able to read on their own what you've written and what you've posted, as I have.
11: Yeah, it's at PIRG.org, and you can find my content there. But yeah, I mean, my job is to fight for your digital rights in this new kind of software-powered economy.
14: Well, I guess one of the things I'd observe is that if I were an electronics manufacturer, I might say, we don't want to provide support for this device anymore. They're free to do that. But to say, you bought a device, and back when you bought it, you thought, if I buy this device and I take good care of it, it might last for a long time. And then at some point, they say, we're not even going to let you use the device for anything other than what's already on the device, downloaded on the device. I guess I'm trying to figure out what Amazon's concern is. I mean, if they're concerned that consumers are going to come to them and say, hey, my device, my Kindle doesn't work, fix it, or give me an upgrade, they can say, we no longer support that device. And they're entitled to do that. But are they entitled to turn it off?
11: Yeah, I mean, I think it's a great question. And the thing I would argue is, right, you know, we own the physical hardware.
14: Right.
11: But yet it's controlled by the software that runs on it. Why are we not allowed to put alternative software on these things? Why is it so difficult, right? And there are people who can, you know, put alternative software on these old Kindles, and there's guys
14: what
11: out
14: they
11: there.
14: Do they load them up with Linux or what?
11: I mean, they essentially write their own software that people can put on them, but it's kind of legally dubious, right? Because the manufacturers have these protections in copyright law, which say doing what you want with the property that you have can be a violation of the manufacturer's rights, which is why I really do think we need to really hone in on restoring property rights that protect the consumer in an increasingly internet-connected software-powered world.
14: I mean, Dave, then am I wrong to see it through, say, a metaphor about automobiles? Because if I buy an automobile and then at some point they say it's no longer under warranty, okay, I don't have to worry about voiding that. Am I then allowed to take that automobile and make whatever changes I want to make to the automobile? I guess there might be some that the state licensing folks would have a tough time with. But if I say I want to modify the engine, I want to modify all these other things, I'm allowed to do that. That's the traditional way that people have been able to take anything that they bought outright and say, I have a right to change this. Now, the company could say, we own the software and we only license it to you, but the physical device ought to be yours to do with as you like, shouldn't it?
11: Yeah, I mean, I think that's exactly right, right? Where we have a situation where we've kind of granted the manufacturers a kind of monopoly over the software that we allow to use in these products. And, you know, your example of cars, you know, cars last a really long time.
14: Yeah.
11: And in fact, you know, you can look out the window and you could see a Saab or you could see a Saturn drive by. You know, those companies are out of business. Now, when a car company goes out of business, like Fisker, which made electric vehicles, like the cars can stop working because they have remote support that is required to operate those cars. So what is your, like, what, you spend $100,000 on a vehicle, but it requires some remote support. Like, what are your rights when that company, you know, makes a series of bad economic decisions and can't support that car anymore? I think we're on the very front edge of kind of what does it mean, and how can consumers be protected in this world? And you know, obviously you want to balance manufacturers shouldn't have to just perform services for these products forever without any kind of remuneration. But at the same time, you know, you physically own the hardware, and you should have control over what it does, you know, within the bounds of the law. You know, you're obviously not making modifications to that thing that make it dangerous or violate another law, but the extent that you're doing lawful things with it, it's your product, and you should be allowed to do that.
14: Well, in fact, it also locks out the idea, Nathan, unless I'm wrong about this, that if somebody came in and said, look, we're going to be the third-party provider of electronic support for all these devices that the manufacturer of the devices has now effectively abandoned, you wouldn't be able to do that, would you, even if you found that as an attractive marketplace? We will keep your Kindle operating for you for, you know, 10 bucks a month or something.
11: Yeah, I mean, that would potentially violate Section 1201 of the Digital Millennium Copyright Act, which is a law which says breaking a digital lock, even if it's for a non-illegal purpose of just maintaining something that you own, can be a copyright violation against the manufacturer. So we really tilted the deck to favor manufacturers and prevent, you know, companies from entering the market and offering alternative software without kind of, you know, the risk of litigation from the big, you know, companies that they're trying to compete with.
14: And Nathan, I still love physical books, but if I had a physical book, it's a copyright product. If one day somehow the dog gets to tour the pages and chews them out, but I have a friend who has a copy, so I go make a copy of his two pages and slide them into mine. Have I modified the or violated the copyright on the book because I chose to put?
11: You know, there's a specific law. This was litigated in court, and you have the right to repair that book, including making a copy of part of the book in order to repair the copy that you have. I mean, this is established copyright law.
14: Unbelievable. That is Nathan Proctor. We'll have Nathan back another day. But Nathan is senior director at the Campaign for the Right to Repair at the Public Interest Research Group. That's PIRG.org. Hey, I'm going to tell you this. If I'm taking a supplement every day, I don't just want better numbers on a lab test once a year. I want to feel that difference. And that's why I stopped wasting money on fish oil. I kept hearing that omega-3s were good for me, but I never noticed more energy, less stiffness, or real relief. 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
6: Welcome back to the Lars Larson Show on a First Amendment Friday. Consider this, because for all of us who have for years said that America has a very flawed election system, that we are counting ballots that come from dead people, that come from illegal aliens, that come from foreign nationals, all these other things, and a flawed system that gets more flawed the more that we adopt things like vote by mail or extreme levels of absentee voting. More than 150 voters in Green Bay, Wisconsin got two ballots in the mail. Was that just one of those honest mistakes that happens from time to time, or exactly the kind of sloppiness that makes people lose their faith in elections? James Dixon joins me now, founder of Make Politics Local Again, MPLA. That's a movement, and a former New York Post swing state reporter. James, welcome to the program. How are you?
7: Hey, good evening, Lars. Thanks for having me.
6: Is this just one of those crazy little coincidences or a tiny accident, or is it indicative that we have the system that just doesn't work very well?
7: Lars, I think our system is built to be broken. And so what we have here, I mean, when you send out 152 duplicate ballots and you don't catch it, people who got the ballots are the ones who report it. And then when it's reported, you kind of, the election official kind of hems and haws and goes directly to the media rather than address the complaint. This is a job that's too important. Oops is simply not good enough, but oops is what we continue to hear from these election officials.
6: Well, you know what's funny about it, James, is that I'm not an accountant, but I know how accountants do a lot of their work. They make sure they can double check. They go in and they audit the books. Wouldn't you think that when you're sending out ballots, something hugely important, where you don't want to send out one extra ballot, you don't want to send out one too few ballots, because then you're cheating somebody, that there would be some double checks in there? This sounds like there was no double check, and they really didn't want to hear a double check, even if it came from a human out there getting ballots saying, "Why'd you send me two ballots?"
7: No, they didn't want to double check. This is the system working as it's designed to. The system is broken in its very design. One of these people who got two ballots actually asked that election officials voided both of them. Another 116 of those, you know, people actually did vote. And what I never heard is that the system itself said, "We had a way to stop this, right? We made the initial mistake, but we have safeguards in place to make sure no one could double vote." I have never heard anyone say that, and that's terrifying because, yes, today it was caught without any further problem, but what might happen tomorrow?
6: Well, and what I wonder about, James, is just simple, plain vanilla kind of solutions. Like if you say, "I know we have a city that has this many precincts. We know we have a number of voters in each of those precincts." So you create the ballots for a precinct and you say, "We have 8,122 people in that precinct. That means we shouldn't have one more or one less than exactly that number." That doesn't seem like it's that hard to double check, is it?
7: No, especially not with computers. And just to use an example from history, so in Michigan, in the 1890s, we had the Secretary of State named John Jokum. And he certified a ballot measure that would have given a raise to state officials like himself and the state treasurer and such. And So he said it won by several thousand votes. It turns out it actually had lost by several thousand votes. And then he tried to say, "Oops." And a governor from his own party, a fellow Republican, actually had to remove him from office. And so back then we saw high stakes and understanding of the seriousness of the job. that the job of a clerk is to certify and verify, not just to certify. And then you saw, you know, the decisive action after a mistake was made. None of those things exist here.
6: You know what's funny about this is that there are so many places on the planet where we have major countries that vote. They use picture ID. They use physical ballots. They have the count done that night. And, I mean, countries like France. And then you come to the United States and you say, we're the most technological country on earth. And you say, what system are you using? Oh, we're putting ballots out by an old fashioned mail system that was created in the 1800s. And, right. And it gets delivered to somebody's house. Well, on a given day, no, sometime over a 2 or 3 week period. And then the ballots are sent back sometime over a 2 or 3 week period. And then they're counted sometime over a 2 or 3 week period. It sounds like we've gone from a fairly precise system to one that almost is designed to lack precision.
7: That's exactly it. There's so much flab and failure built into the system. It's like being shocked that after leaving the barn door open, the horses all escaped. Well, what were they going to do, right? You don't have to look for the thief. You're the problem yourself. And so the same thing happened, a very similar situation in Michigan in 2024. Our Secretary of State, Jocelyn Benson, goes out and says, non-citizen voting is a myth. It's the Loch Ness Monster, right? She says that in September 24. The very next month, a Chinese man named Ho Ching Gao votes in Ann Arbor. And because it's early voting, not absentee, the vote is run right then and there, and his vote counts. She studies and finds out that there's at least 15 more non-citizen voters. And then after finding this, hasn't done one single thing to safeguard our elections, so this could not happen again.
6: By the way, James, can I share with you an example from my neck of the woods? I live in Washington State, but Oregon is right next door. And do you know how they found out about a couple of thousand foreign nationals registered to vote? It was by accident and with the help of a very liberal political group from none other than Illinois. Because what happened was this liberal group in Illinois said, we're kind of curious. How is it they're automatically signing up all these people? Everybody who gets a driver's license or a state ID card through the DMV is going to be automatically signed up to vote. How do they make sure they keep the foreign nationals out? So this very liberal group reaches out to the state of Oregon and says, how are you doing that? And they said, well, we'll just send you the data and you can look at it yourself. And so this liberal organization gets the data and they looked at it and said, just a small sample. And they said, we just found a couple of hundred foreign nationals in your voter rolls. And the state went, oh, oops. That was one of those oopses. And so they did a little bit of looking. At the end of the day, it was almost 2,000 foreign nationals who were registered to vote. But they had only checked about one-third of all the registered voters. And you know what happened when we asked, well, are you going to check the rest of the registered voters? If you already found a couple of thousand foreign nationals, they said, no, we're just going to, we'll catch them as we go. You know, we'll figure them out down the line somewhere. So this is the attitude that predominates when it comes to checking for foreign national voting. It doesn't exist. It's not there. And if somebody accidentally finds it, then we're going to do our best to just deny its existence and move on down the road. Nothing to see here, folks. Move along.
7: You know, what that tells me, Lars, is that these Democrats are running a common playbook. So in Michigan, it's the exact same situation. So say my wife is from Canada, and she moves to Michigan, but she's not a citizen yet.
6: Right.
7: She gets her driver's license in Michigan. She would be registered to vote automatically. And here's the kicker, Lars. The only way you could not be registered to vote automatically as a foreigner in Michigan is if you furnish proof of non-citizenship. So we want them to furnish proof of citizenship so as to vote. No, in Michigan, you'd have to furnish proof of non-citizenship to not be registered to vote. So if you just want your license, nope.
6: It sounds like the reverse of the SAVE Act. That's James Dixon, who's founder of Make Politics Local Again and a former New York Post swing state reporter. James, thanks very much.
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0: Welcome back to the Lars Larson Show. We get in lots of arguments on this program, although I don't think they're very deep, about DEI. That's diversity, equity, and inclusion. We've been talking about it for years. It has never made sense to me. It seems like institutionalized racism to say we're going to pick either the kids who get into a college, the people who get into a job, promotions, and all those things. But we're not going to do it based on skills and abilities. We're going to do it based on your skin color, what's between your legs, and to some extent, what kind of sex you like. That is DEI to me in a nutshell. So the tax dollars that are supposed to be diverted from DEI, well, it turns out that they may not be diverted the way we thought they were going to be. Tim Minella joins me now, Director of Higher Ed at Goldwater Institute. Hey, Tim, welcome back to the program.
15: Hi, Lars. It's great to be here.
0: So are these major institutions that get taxpayer money, University of Michigan, for example, getting $250 million on DEI, and then they were told you can't spend the money that way anymore, are they actually complying with those rules?
15: Well, they chose themselves to spend $250 million on this discriminatory ideology. And they made a very prominent pronouncement last year that said, you know, we've seen the light. We realized that this was a big mistake. By our own metrics, this was a failure. It did not promote inclusion. It did not promote a sense of belonging at all. And we're seeing the light. We're going to get rid of these DEI offices. It
0: right.
15: turns out they didn't do anything of the kind. They maintain those offices, and they're still up and running. 84% of the staff of these offices are still at the university. They have not done one single thing to follow through with their promise.
0: So they just consciously decided let's conspire to lie about this? I mean, is there any other way to see it?
15: Well, I think they were responding to the pressure from the Trump administration and really Americans in general who have realized that despite these nice sounding words of diversity, equity, inclusion, as you said, it's really nothing of the sort. It's promoting discrimination and hatred, and we don't want any part of it. And so I think Michigan was responding to that and saying that, you know, we get it. We get it. We made a mistake. We're going to get rid of these offices and positions. But they turned around and they sort of quietly hid these positions. They renamed the names of offices. They renamed the names of job titles to basically hide it from the public that they were still doing DEI and still are doing it to this day.
0: I mean, because that to me, you know, there's one of my favorite Latin phrases, Tim, is mens rea. It means the guilty mind. So that, you know, if somebody says to me, Lars, I don't like it when you drink alcoholic beverages. And I say, okay, we'll call them adult beverages then. You say, isn't that still booze? Yeah, we're just going to call it by a different name. You know, rheumatism medicine might be another name. If you want to have bourbon and relabel it. That's the kind of thing that when people do it, you know they're being dishonest. And they must understand that, too. And they take something like the Office of Diversity, Equity, and Inclusion at University of Michigan and say it's now the Office of Community, Culture, and Belonging, but it's the same functional operation at the university. They know they're being dishonest, don't they?
15: That is exactly right. And what I think this reveals that's so important is we need to pass strong policies like Goldwater's abolish DEI bureaucracies policy that makes it very clear that it doesn't matter what you call these things. You want to call it access and belonging because DEI is now a toxic term. That doesn't matter. If you're doing certain things, if you're promoting differential treatment based on race or sex, that's not allowed, and you can't spend any money on it. You can't have any positions devoted to it. And that's the kind of strong policy we need in every state in the country.
0: Okay, but Tim, I guess maybe, look, I've never been a big fan of lawsuits, but I understand that there is a time where lawsuits make all the difference in the world. I mean, if somebody asks me, have you and Tina filed lawsuits against things? No, we don't. And we've certainly had circumstances where we might have sued a doctor, a lawyer, or somebody else. And we said, no, that's not how we do business. But maybe these colleges need to be sued by both the instructors in them and the students. I have to believe that somewhere there are students who are told, I have to go through this course, I have to take DEI, I'm not going to get admitted to a school because I'm not fitting some criteria that are racist criteria, that when some of those students start suing and then they start hauling some of these professors up and forcing them to testify and to say, hey, did you make decisions about students and about promotion and about things like that based on somebody's skin color or their sexuality or what gender they think they are? And when those professors have to go through that kind of stuff, they might decide this is not the thing I want to promote.
15: Well, I agree with you. And I think it points to the need for all levels of government. State governments have strong prohibitions against racial discrimination in their constitutions and their laws. The federal government obviously has the 14th Amendment that prohibits discrimination based on race. These are the kinds of things that we can use to go after the blatant racial discrimination that I agree with you is still happening. You know, they protest these institutions, these universities to say, you know, we're done with it. We saw the light. That was a 2020 era thing. We see across the country that is not true. It's just gone underground. It's being renamed. It has not disappeared. And we need to keep the pressure on legally and politically.
0: Yeah, because this nonsense, Tim, I really feel for are the students of color and the students who might somehow benefit from this DEI. Except what happens when you're actually a student at the University of Michigan because you're smart? But everybody around you assumes, oh, it's a person of color, it's a person with a disability of one kind or another. So they probably got in through DEI and not based on the strength of their own work. I would hate to be that young man or woman. That seems incredibly unfair. That's Tim Minella, who's director of the higher education effort at the Goldwater Institute. Tim, thank you very much. I appreciate you coming on the program. I got to tell you, summertime is a great time when it comes to gizmos and gadgets. And one of the ones I'm most excited about, the Chef Man Slush Ease Max. Let me tell you about this because I'm looking forward to getting mine. I mean, most of those frozen drink makers out there, they either cost an arm and a leg or they feel like one of those cheap seasonal gadgets that you buy on a whim. 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
23: Opening statements in the landmark trial against Meta start today. California, Colorado, Kentucky, and New Jersey are seeking $1.4 trillion in damages, alleging the company engineered its sites to foster addictive behavior in teens and children. President Trump is defending his directive to the Pentagon to scale back joint military exercises with South Korea. Trump told reporters at the White House he had spoken with South Korea's president about, in his words, getting a hand with Iran and was turned down.
24: But I called him, I said, would you like to give us a little hand? We don't need help with Iran, but if you'd like, give us a hand with Iran. He said, no thanks. And I said, wait a minute, we have 39,000 soldiers over there guarding you from Kim Jong-un.
23: Trump said he was disappointed with the response, given the U.S. has 39,000 troops stationed there guarding against any attack from North Korea. Trump said the U.S. can't go around and protect all of these countries, especially when they are not around to help us. The Justice Department is asking a federal appeals court to reinstate criminal charges against Kilmer Abrego Garcia, a native of El Salvador. The Trump administration admits it accidentally deported last year. More from Tammy Trujillo.
1: Earlier this year, a federal judge dismissed an indictment against Abrego Garcia for allegedly smuggling immigrants into the U.S. The judge ruled that the Justice Department was acting vindictively due to Abrego Garcia's attempts to fight his wrongful deportation that landed him in a high-security prison in El Salvador. The DOJ is now arguing that indictment was wrongfully dismissed because the judge made the call based on subjective assessments of the department's motivations. Meanwhile, a judge has also temporarily blocked the federal government's effort to deport Abrego Garcia to the African nation of Liberia.
23: On Wall Street, S&P 500 futures are slipping. I'm Michael Kastner.
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23: The Ebola outbreak in the Congo is now the deadliest in the country's history. Mark Mayfield reports.
3: Fresh data shows that there have been over 2,300 deaths, surpassing the outbreak that occurred from 2018 through 2020 and more than any other previous outbreak in Congo. There are about 5,000 confirmed Ebola cases in Congo. The World Health Organization notes that many of the deadliest outcomes are in rural areas in conflict regions, making access for health teams challenging. Moderna is working on a vaccine.
23: A teen charged with shooting multiple people on the Virginia State University campus has made his first court appearance. 19-year-old Cameron Harris was arrested Saturday after a shooting that injured five people. A preliminary hearing has been scheduled for December 1st. A new report from AAA looks at why lead-footed drivers feel the need to speed. Rory O'Neill reports.
4: One-third of drivers believe no one actually goes the speed limit these days, and the AAA Foundation for Traffic Safety finds many drivers think going 10 over the limit isn't really speeding. Drivers said they speed to avoid slow cars and to get to their destinations faster, slowing down only to avoid a ticket or crash. To slow down, drivers said police and in-car warnings are good, but said while speed bumps are effective, they don't want them in their neighborhood.
23: Gas prices are holding steady following the expiration of a 60-day memorandum of understanding between the U.S. and Iran. AAA puts today's national average at $4.06 a gallon. That's a nickel higher than a week ago, but it hasn't budged since yesterday. Prices at the pump have shot up since the start of the war back in February, with the effective closure of the Strait of Hormuz not helping the situation. Speaking in New York last week, President Trump suggested that paying, in his words, a tiny little bit more for your gasoline is worth it if it means Iran cannot develop a nuclear weapon. I'm Michael Kastner.
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0: Welcome back to the Lars Larson Show. It's a pleasure to be with you, and I'm glad to get your phone calls and emails at 866-HEY-LARS. 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It's First Amendment Friday. First Amendment Friday is always my favorite day of the week. We open up the phone lines. Every subject is fair game, and we take all those calls, and I'm willing to entertain naysayers as well. It's been a tradition on this show for almost 30 years that if you disagree with me or something that you hear on the program, you are welcome to come on as a naysayer and make your best argument. So, you want to do that? 866-439-5277. You can send emails to talk@LarsLarson.com, and you can always vote in our X poll. Today, just for fun, on the X poll, should public schools digitally track every single minute a student spends away from the classroom and in the bathroom? Now, I think that all of us who've gone to public school, and I went to public school, remember the hall pass. Usually it was a block of wood or something like that. But when you went to the teacher and said, hey, I need to go to the restroom in the middle of a class, they'd hand you a hall pass. That gave you permission to be out in the hall. Well, now the New York City public schools are using something called Smart Pass. It is a digital hall pass system that tracks the students. It doesn't just give you permission to be out in the hallway on your way to the restroom or some other legitimate task. It tracks where you go, when you go, how long you're gone, and it does all of it in real time. Now, do I like technology? I do. Do I like this technology? I do not. Teachers will be able to monitor student movement on a live dashboard. The system can flag when students have overlapping passes. It can limit how many kids are in the hallway at any given time. And it can even restrict bathroom access based on the schedule. Do you know who I think or how that should be done? Teachers should do that. And they should simply say, if you need to interrupt and leave in the middle of a class, and it shouldn't happen all that often, and a teacher could always decide, you know, I'm not going to let you take endless hall passes where you simply go down the hall and then you goof around and waste a bunch of class time. As a taxpayer, I'm very grateful for that. But should you have a digital tracking system for kids to go to the class, off to the restroom? I don't think so. I think this is a waste of time and money, and I think it's very, very intrusive. Anyway, glad to have you with me on a First Amendment Friday. You know, there's a brand new study out that puts the cost of raising a child to age 18 at a record high in America, and that's before you even decide whether or not to send your kids off to college. So I thought we'd talk to Bill Dendy, who's a financial advisor serving as a registered principal with Raymond James. Bill, welcome to the program. I take it you've got something to say about the cost of raising kids in America.
13: Oh, my gosh. Had they told me ahead of time what it was going to cost to raise these kids, we might have paid more attention to health class or something. I don't know. But it's expensive. And as you point out, $300,000 is the current projection from birth to age 18. And if you go to college, it's even more. And this projection is based on the average American family earning about $100,000 a year. It's quite a bit more if you do more for the kids or if you live in a higher income area where rents are higher. But $300,000 is such a big number. And if you have two or three kids, no wonder some families are having greater challenge planning for retirement and everything else, when the children are a real cost and they're really not great investments. I mean, try to sell them later, you don't get $300,000 back out of them. So I don't know.
0: Well, and in fact, Bill, when you talk about them as a good investment, even if you're not trying to sell them, I realize you're joking, but we don't even live in a society where mom and dad raise the kids with the plan that they are part of the retirement plan for mom and dad or grandma and grandpa, do we?
13: know, it's kind of an interesting situation that we're hopeful that our kids will at least be merciful in our selection of nursing homes. But we don't expect them to take care of us the rest of our lives like maybe we did a generation or two ago, or the way it is in other cultures. And so for a lot of

0: They have programs at work. They have the ability to save pre-tax dollars to pay for child care. They have the ability to get some benefits and credits that they may not be aware of on the front end. So it's worth the time to get the education to take advantage of the free money that's out there, and then to plan, because I see a lot of dual income earners realize as they have their second or their third child that the cost of daycare can suddenly wipe out an entire salary. And so it becomes one of those questions on do we space things out, or do we take advantage of perhaps some of the co-op daycares or other things that may be available to us along the way. So get the free money and do some planning. Consolidate debt. If you're not comfortable doing all these things, it's worth the time with a certified financial planner or a CPA that's familiar in these areas. And for a lot of parents, they want to also cover the college education expenses. And that's another area where I see people leaving money on the table by not getting started ahead of time, not knowing what college they want to encourage their children to attend. It's not always, not every degree is created equal. It's not always getting into the best school you can get into, but to the best school that we can afford that has perhaps a payout into the future and has the availability to have some of that cost covered if we don't have that wealth in the family. And if we don't have the ability to get academic scholarships, there are other ways to fund the college education.
1: You know what I see, Bill? I've seen lists from time to time from different organizations that actually say, if you go to this college, the average graduate sees the average wages they will earn go up by this or this or this. And some of them are really sad. I mean, they say you go to this college and the average graduate makes $2 an hour more than they would have with just a high school diploma. And you think $2 for a year is $4,000. You know, if you're going to increase your earnings by, you know, $4,000 a year, but you're spending $100,000 on the, you know, on the cost of the education, that doesn't even pay the interest cost of putting a kid in that college. And I think you could start by just saying, don't pursue any degree that ends in the word studies. Have you ever given that advice to a client?
0: Well, I have given the advice that not every degree is equal. And yes, medieval literature studies does not usually pay as much as nuclear engineering or something. So I do think that that's important on the front end. And young people at the age of 18, 19, and 20 are making life decisions, and a lot of them are saddling themselves with debt that they will bear for years to come. And a lot of it's easy to get to. We have, it's nice that we can get educated and we can borrow money for educational expenses, yet the federal subsidies or federal loans are not easily forgivable. They're the types of things that will follow you even into your retirement if you
1: still have. No, and in fact, Bill, I don't want them to be forgivable. I want every kid who goes into college to say, I'm going to borrow money. I'm going to make my skills and talents better. I'm going to go make more money, and then I'm going to pay the money back. That is Bill Denby from Raymond James. Glad to get you your phone calls and emails at 866-HEY-LARS. 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
8: 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It's a pleasure to be with you. I'm glad to get to your phone calls and emails. I'm glad to take your calls. 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And should the United States be running secret operations within Mexico? I'd give a qualified yes to that, and I'll tell you why. Because Mexico is the source of so much drug contraband that comes into the United States. And do I think that the Mexican government is necessarily already in the pocket of the Mexican drug cartels? I would say probably so. But this really came to a head this week because two Americans turned up dead inside of Mexico after what appears to be a covert operation gone wrong. And I thought we'd get the details from Christine Balling, who's Senior Vice President at the Institute of World Politics. Christine, welcome back to the program. How are you?
9: Oh, I'm doing well. Great to be back.
8: Would you mind telling me this? How is it that we find two United States CIA members killed in Mexico after a crash that they've tied back to cartel-related narcotics?
9: Well, the truth is the Central Intelligence Agency has been assisting in counter-narcotics efforts in countries like Mexico, Colombia, etc., for a long time.
8: No doubt.
9: So this is really not a surprise, and I think that the reaction that the president of Mexico, Claudia Sheinbaum, has had is largely due to her domestic political priorities. But in any event, yes, CIA operations officers do have in the past done work in country training host nation partners. And so it's no shock to me that of course, I don't know what exactly that they were doing. But the fact that we've got case officers working covertly in Mexico to shore up what should be, as you point out, a much stronger partnership between the United States and Mexico to counter these terrible cartels. It's no surprise. Our country lost two great patriots. I also need to say that.
8: Yeah, and I think that's important to say. But Christine, do you suppose that when I noticed the same thing you did, and that was Claudia Sheinbaum, the president saying, we have not been informed of any U.S. presence in doing this counter-narcotics activity. Is she saying that because as the president of Mexico has to deal with the cartels, that she has to have sort of plausible deniability, that she knows it's going on, but she has the ability to truthfully say, no, we know nothing about it. Why, we're as shocked as anyone.
9: Yes, I absolutely, that's it. I think that's it, plausible deniability. And again, in addition, perhaps in terms of the cartels being the audience, are the Mexican people. Politically speaking, she's very left-leaning. She absolutely does not want to be seen as a president who, number one, is friends with the United States, especially with President Trump and the White House. And number two, she doesn't want to reveal the fact that as the head of state, unfortunately, she's unable to protect her country. So, yes, I think the plausible deniability was key. And in the most recent reports, apparently she's actually going after the governor of the state of Chihuahua to try to put this all on her. That's where this incident happened. It's right over our southern border.
8: Well, so Christine, as long as the cartels have this kind of role in Mexico and they have this kind of hold over the Mexican government, it seems like almost every level, how do we ever get on top of this problem and stop the cartels from shipping drugs into what has to be one of the most attractive marketplaces for drugs on planet Earth?
9: Well, quite frankly, by doing exactly what these two brave ops officers were doing, was essentially working on a more local level with the Mexican army. But the bottom line is, to keep doing exactly what we've been doing. And I also like to say that there's no way that the president of Mexico did not realize that the CIA has a presence it's certainly in our embassy. So I think that's another important thing. But the truth is, I think that when President Trump has more than once floated the idea that the Mexicans could use our help, or overt military help, frankly, I think that is exactly what might be needed. Now, whether happen...
8: But Christine, is there any way to get... I mean, if you're the president of Mexico and you realize that when you go sideways with the cartels, you're likely to end up dead in a ditch somewhere, can the president of Mexico ever say, yes, why, we'd love to have your help. Send some down right now. Because it sounds like that would be a death sentence for the head of the state, wouldn't it?
9: Well, possibly. Yes. I mean, I think you're right. She is between a rock and a hard place in that regard. But it also might get to the point where that's exactly what needs to happen. I don't think that she's the president who's going to make it happen. I'm not optimistic about that.
8: Yeah, or you know, I think what would be worse, Christine, is if they said, sure, we'd love your help. You send your people, we will direct them where they need to go. And then the Mexican government, firmly in the pocket of the cartels, then sends them off to do busy work or sends them off to do something that looks productive, except they're sent to exactly the place they don't need to be, because it would be effectively letting the cartels tell us, where do we put these resources? Oh, we'll put them someplace where they'll work out very, very well. You know, maybe against our adversaries or something.
9: Yes, exactly. I mean, that's the bottom line. I hope that our folks have a real idea as to how high the corruption goes, because that's the real question. As you say, the risk is that if the corruption goes as high as the head of state, then you know what can we do? As you say. So, but I'm maybe being a bit naive. I think again, she wants to stay the president. She wants to get reelected. But I'm very much hoping that she's not truly hand in hand in the pocket with the cartels.
8: Well, let's just hope that she doesn't also have that fear of, I might end up dead at the bottom of a ditch. That's Christine Balling. Christine is a senior vice president at the Institute for World Politics. Christine, it's a pleasure to have you on the program. Hey, I'm going to tell you this. If I'm taking a supplement every day, I don't just want better numbers on a lab test once a year. I want to feel that difference. And that's why I stopped wasting money on fish oil. 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
1: Welcome back to the program. It's a pleasure to be with you on a Wednesday. As I mentioned at the top of the show, the Democrats in the Commonwealth of Virginia, they think they just handed themselves a 10-to-1 congressional advantage in a state that is ordinarily split about 50-50 Democrat and Republican, but they've redrawn the map in a way that would give 10 of the 11 seats to the Democrats, only one to the Republicans, and except that's now been thrown out by a judge who's declared that the vote itself was illegal and unconstitutional. So I thought we'd talk about it with Joe Lupino Esposito, who is federal policy director at the Pacific Legal Foundation. Joe, welcome back to the program.
2: Yeah, thanks for having me back.
1: How do we solve this problem? Because, I mean, even the founders who said that you're going to have to make sure that apportionment is done so that every member of Congress represents roughly the same number of Americans. I think it's around 800,000 per member of Congress. So as states gain or lose population, they've got to redraw the maps. But they knew that process was going to be inherently political. How do we make it political but still fair? Because what just happened in Commonwealth Virginia doesn't sound fair at all.
2: Right. And, you know, there's a lot of issues with what happened in Virginia in particular. You know, you have some states where it's kind of straightforward of how they can change these laws. Texas is one of those, right? They kind of just went in there and they changed it up. That's what their law permitted. But in Virginia, it was a little trickier because they actually had done a constitutional amendment back in 2021 saying we want to have a bipartisan commission that puts these things together. We don't want to have it be subject to the regular political process. And look, there's plenty of criticism to go around for those commissions. You know, they've been challenged before in court if they're constitutional or not. But, you know, they've survived over the years. So this was sort of an issue that was championed by Democrats for many years. When they came in the majority, they weren't as enthused about it. But to their credit and the Republicans' credit, they passed this thing and they did the new districts in 2021. This time around, they've said, look, we think there's some fundamental unfairness going on in other states. In other words, talking about North Carolina and Texas doing redistricting. And therefore, to be more fair, we are going to go back to the typical political gerrymandering process. And perhaps the biggest joke of all is that they're saying it's only temporary. We're just going to fix it up once we come back to 2030.
1: Well, so, but how do they justify a result that says we are going to end up with Democrats holding 10 of the 11 seats in a state that's pretty close to 50-50 Democrat and Republican, right?
2: Yes, and you know, and that's just kind of the nature of when you do these gerrymanders. Usually, particularly when you have a bipartisan commission, you won't have those problems, right? They're going to try to aim to hit the overall goals or the overall numbers of the state. They're going to try to be reasonable as to which districts make the most sense being put together. You know, in the last time around, they did a lot of linking people by county as best they could. It couldn't be perfect, obviously, in some areas. But, you know, if there's a few rural counties altogether, that makes the most sense. These districts, you have them basically all coming out of Arlington and Alexandria. So you're having these two areas, you know, the former parts of Washington, D.C., are now going to have, I think, six or seven representatives just for those municipalities, which is kind of wild and really one of the more extreme ones that we've seen, even in California and other left-leaning states as well. This is kind of beyond any of those.
1: But Joe, why would they view it as unfair? I mean, I understand. I live in a state. I'm in Washington State. They have a commission. It's two Democrats, it's two Republicans. Each side suggests their redrawing of the lines. They come to some agreement and then hand it to the state legislature and say, okay, put your stamp of approval on it. And it's more or less fair right down the middle because you have two Republicans and two Democrats, and you get something that is a little bit like Goldilocks, not too hot, not too cold, just right in the middle. What's the objection to doing it that way?
2: Right. I mean, that's always the ideal, right? Like any good negotiation, everybody goes home a little bit upset, right? Like that's how this ought to go in an ideal world. Here, really, their whole basis on how they talked about fairness, and, you know, it's not in the statute per se, but everything around it, the advertising from the PACs, and even, frankly, the statements from the legislators were saying, look, we think this is unfair because of what other states are doing by doing these mid-cycle changes, so we're going to force ourselves to get involved in this. And really, sort of the joke of it is calling it this fairness, you know, putting it in this fairness language, and never mind how ridiculous the wording was on the actual referendum. But if it's so fair and so wonderful, why is it only temporary? You know, if this is really the way we should be doing things, why would we go back to evidently the unfair system that we had in place just for the last handful of years?
1: I guess I just wish there were some ideal way to do this that produced something that both sides, like you said, would be a little bit unhappy with, but in general would say, yeah, that's pretty fair. And start with first, you know, geographic boundaries, county boundaries, things like that, and say, try to make districts that are somewhat contiguous, because otherwise you get real joke districts. I mean, you know, I've seen districts that hop a mountain range. I've seen districts that cut a town in half. I've seen districts that, you know, extend out like an octopus or a squid, you know, and they don't make any sense. And everybody agrees, you're right, that's a stupid way to do it, but it benefits my side, so therefore that's what we're going to do.
2: Right, and, you know, and it creates this very high-stakes environment in these state elections every 10 years, or at least that's always how it had been. It was once every 10 years when these things were redone. You know, now it kind of changes the game when states are doing this midterm. So it's lower stakes then, I guess, at that time of the census, if we're going to allow this and not have the commissions. But in a sense, it's going to have a little bit more volatility. It's going to be harder for people to understand who their representatives are in Congress. So really, I mean, if you had states, you know, even if they were doing it on a partisan basis, if they just kind of came to the table with some sort of first principles, or even, you know, a constitutional amendment that says, hey, look, we're going to generally respect these ideas, and then they can fight on the margins. But, you know, that's an ideal world, and, you know, the laws, men aren't angels, you know the line, right? So this is kind of what we run into every time.
1: No, and what I'd really like, I'd like to see them have a system that doesn't count illegal aliens, people who are in the country illegally, who have no right to be here, have no right to vote, who have no right to run for office, and say, but we still have members of Congress. My understanding is, in the numbers, California would lose half a dozen members of Congress if you didn't count all the people who are living illegally in that state.
2: No, that's correct. And that is one of the things that can change with the census itself, is how do you actually do that count? You know, if it should just be citizens, that's going to reduce it in a number of areas. Because right now they're just doing whoever is living in that area with no regard to citizenship. And it doesn't make sense. We're talking about voting rights and the ability to vote in the election. You think you want to talk about the people who are represented, not just anyone else who happens to be there.
1: That's absolutely right. Joe Lupino Esposito from the Pacific Legal Foundation. Joe, thanks very much. 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
0: Welcome back to the Lars Larson Show. It's a pleasure to be with you. And I have to point this out. This is true of so many different places in America that are operated by the Democrat Party. And you can pick any one of the 22 states that are the deep blue states where they've elected Democrats as governors to their state legislature and everything else. And then they say, we have solutions to these problems. And one of the most pernicious problems has been homelessness. Well, Denver, Colorado has poured time and money and progressive policies into this problem, and the problem is getting even bigger. I suspect that somebody should clue them in that the homeless have decided, if they build it, we will come. And I think that Teller County Sheriff Jason Mikesell knows that. He's a Republican candidate for Colorado governor. Sheriff Mikesell, welcome to the program.
12: Well, thank you so much for having me on today.
0: Now, if I got any of that wrong, feel free to correct me, but I've felt that a lot of the blue states are simply making the problem worse with their alleged solutions.
12: No, they're falling apart, and that's the same problem we're seeing in Denver, Colorado downtown.
0: Tell me about the situation at 16th Street in downtown Denver, because I haven't been there in a while.
12: You know, I grew up in Colorado, and look, you can't even go downtown anymore from fear of muggings and just the amount of homeless everywhere. The thing is, you have 30% of the businesses have shut down, and you have 30% vacancy all throughout the downtown, which has never happened. You used to be able to go down and get a ball game, get a beer, and maybe get a hamburger, but that you just can't do anymore. You have to hurry from a car to the stadium and get out of there as soon as possible. And you know, the biggest issue that they're doing right now is to hide it. They're actually shipping out homeless, and they're shipping them. And they're shipping them down to Bent County, Colorado, to an old military base that used to be a hospital, and they're housing them there, and it's destroying that small town also. And it's all in a way just to cover up the lie that they're saying that they're decreasing their homeless population throughout Colorado.
0: I mean, Sheriff Mikesell, this reminds me, and tell me if you would agree with this, there are communist countries like China that when they have an Olympics or a big event coming up, they say, gather up all the homeless people, gather up the down and out, and put them somewhere for a while just for appearance's sake. It's kind of like the reverse of a Potemkin village. They say, just clean this up so it doesn't look like we have a problem. And then the problem comes right back, except in this case, in your case, they're shipping them down to this military base. But does that actually fix the problem, and does it make it any better?
12: Yeah, it doesn't help anything. And here's the biggest problem. These people are actually, they have a lot of behavioral health issues. It's a lot of mental health issues. And it's all based from drug use in Colorado, giving drugs to criminals. Look, even in my jail now, we have programs where when they leave the jails, all our Colorado taxpayer dollars are being used to give them the drugs they need when they get out to keep them in their habit. And that way, they can just deal with the constant crime issues. It's ridiculous what they're doing.
0: Well, how do they expect this to fix the problem? And how do they justify giving, are these illegal drugs? Or are we talking about giving heroin addicts methadone or something like that?
12: That's exactly what you're talking about. Giving them medications they should not have. Because here's the bigger side of it. Look, we're $1.4 billion in debt in the state because of these types of programs. This lack of leadership, this misunderstanding, misguided effort on how we deal with people that truly need to be in a critical care facility, somewhere that can get them out of using this stuff and get them off the streets, get them back to normal lives, get them the real medications that they need, or let's just try to get them in a program to help them get them back on their feet. But instead, we're just band-aiding the problem because it's cheaper, it's faster, it's easier, and we can blame it on Republicans.
0: Okay, so Sheriff Mikesell, tell my audience where they can find you on social media, but then tell me, what would you do differently as governor of Colorado should you win election?
12: Yeah, well, you can find me at Mikesell, the number 4gov.com. You can just Google my name, Mikesell, 4gov. And then here's the thing I would do. I would immediately look at bringing back in sanatoriums and health treatment programs. We've got to get them off the streets. You just can't band-aid this problem anymore. The other side, I would allow law enforcement to be unhandcuffed in the state. And let's take our streets back and not have the crime that's happening. Those are the things you could do immediately to make an impact in Colorado.
0: You know, Sheriff, a long time ago, I talked to judges. I was a reporter for a long time. And they would say, yeah, I oversee drug court. And they described the idea to me. I'm guessing this was 30 years ago. I said, well, how's that work? And they said, we bring in all these people who are arrested, usually for what are now viewed as minor crimes, DCS or PCS, possession of a controlled substance, or even small amounts of distribution. And we give them a choice. You can have a felony conviction. You might spend some time in jail, but you're going to get that mark on your record. Or you can go into the treatment program. And if you stick with it for a year, then we will wipe out the felony conviction. It'll still, there'll still be something on your record, but it won't be a felony conviction. And they said that got like 95% of the drug addicts and even the ones involved in distribution to say, okay, I'll voluntarily go into treatment. Are you still able to do that in the state of Colorado?
12: No. Right? Because it's,
0: wow.
12: The issue in Colorado is we ought to misidentify it as everyone else's fault. They have to take personal accountability, and you have to hold them to personal accountability. And that's the only way you deal with those things. And sometimes you have to be tough on folks to make them understand how to get clean. And a lot of them want to get sober. They want to get dried out, but they don't have an opportunity when you have a state of Colorado that's actually putting them under medications.
0: Well, at least, I mean, I could say this about the idea of shipping off to the military base. Are they at least controlling it so that you don't have a population of addicts who are then able to be served by a population of dealers who show up at the venue?
12: That's what's happening. So it's an old military base, and it was given to the state of Colorado for $1 a year. It's actually an old training ground for medicine for the military. They gave it to Colorado. Colorado was using it for Department of Corrections, and then they transferred it to this use, where they've got homeless. But the homeless leave there. They go down to a small town of about 500 people. They invade the town, and now they have higher fentanyl problems, higher drug problems than they ever had. You can't have a vehicle not getting broken into. And it's just this horrible disadvantage for people with homes because their home values are dropping like crazy. That's what's happening.
0: Well, you've got to win as governor. And if you got that, do you have a legislature that will actually go along with you? Because a lot of people assume the governor can do anything, but the governor still needs a legislature that will actually pass the laws necessary to give you the authority to do what you have to do.
12: Well, the nice thing about being a CEO and a sheriff, I understand how to get around some of that and deal with things. And sometimes that's the direction you got to go. You just can't be a legislature and think you're going to win. But thank you so much. I really appreciate your time.
0: No, I'm glad to do it. Remind my audience again where they can find your social media so they can read about your positions on the other issues.
12: So it's Mikesell, the number 4gov. You can find me online on any of our social media. Donations would be appreciated. And your time and your investment in my campaign would be really helpful. Thank you
0: so very
12: much. Jason,
0: it's a pleasure to have you on. I hope that someday I'm calling you Governor Jason Mikesell. Sheriff, it is a pleasure to have you on the program. Glad to have you with me and always glad to take your phone calls and your emails at 866-HEY-LARS. That's 866-439-5277. 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I'm a collector of challenge coins. I decided we wanted one for the show. 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
18: The stage is set for another primary election day in America. Races for the House, Senate, and for governor being held in Florida, Alaska, and Wyoming, while California holds a special election to fill the remainder of disgraced former Democratic Congressman Eric Swalwell's term. The preliminary autopsy of actress Hayden Panettiere found no signs of trauma that contributed to her death. Natalie Migliori reports.
19: The 36-year-old TV and film star was found unresponsive Sunday inside a residence in Greenville, South Carolina, with officials on the 911 call heard talking.
20: Overdose, CPR is in progress.
21: Everyone in centers on for cardiac arrest just in Milwaukee.
19: The call was reportedly made by an acquaintance. A full autopsy report typically takes months to complete. Panettiere had been open about her struggles with addiction and severe postpartum depression, with her former partner and father of their daughter, Vladimir Klitschko, taking to Instagram to honor her memory. I'm Natalie Migliori.
18: Opening statements in a landmark federal lawsuit against Meta start today in Oakland, California. The Golden State plus Colorado, Kentucky, and New Jersey are seeking a combined $1.4 trillion in damages. They allege the company engineered its sites to foster addictive behavior in teens and children. U.S. envoy and President Trump's son-in-law, Jared Kushner, says the fate of Gaza is linked to Hamas giving up its weapons.
22: We're very committed to the fact that we have a plan to rebuild Gaza, but we will not allow Gaza to be rebuilt until the demilitarization occurs.
18: The Gaza Strip was left devastated after the war with Israel started following the October 7th Hamas attacks. A deal that brought most active fighting to a close has been in place, but Kushner, who held talks Monday with Israeli Prime Minister Benjamin Netanyahu, says the Palestinian militant group must fully give up their weapons. Kushner was speaking with Fox News. I'm Michael Kastner.
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1: Hi, everyone. Hope you had a fantastic weekend. We're back in action now. Lawrence Jones back in action. Fox and Friends co-host, as you know. Chad Bronstein's going to be joining us, co-founder and CEO of Real American Freestyle, one of the great success stories in sports today. And then Jordan Burroughs, who I was just with on Fox and Friends, along with Lawrence, Olympic gold medalist. He's the most decorated, between his world championships and his Olympic gold medals, he's the most decorated wrestler in American history. So he is now at 38 years old, going to be joining, RAF. It's really exciting. He's going to be wrestling this Saturday. He's going to join us in studio. So before we get to Lawrence, let's get to the big three.
2: Number three.
3: President Trump ran on making America safe again, and he did just that. The largest, most prolific reduction in crime in modern American history, including a 20% reduction in the murder rate and a reduction by 20% of drug overdose deaths, just to name a few.
1: Trump, too, has some major wins. Sealed border, historically low crime, and greater in prescription drug costs. Now it's time to sell those lines. Attention, GOP. The president's going to need some help.
2: Number two.
4: We know if they do make a deal, well, they will not comply with it. How do we know that? Because that's what they already did. And secondly, then it makes no sense to give them the finances that a deal would demand, which would enable them to recover.
1: Yep, that's General Jack Keane with Mark Levin. 60 days and the MOU is through. Where do we go next with Iran? The next bomb will be dropped by Treasury, and my hope is by American bombs will follow up soon afterwards.
2: Number one.
5: Folks, from today going forward, I want to hear any more DFL, DSA, moderate, Baba. I want to hear the word Democrat. That's who you are, and that's what you are fighting for.
1: Really, Terry McAuliffe, the failed governor of Virginia, Dems, having a public philosophical brawl for all to see as the DSA and a handful of moderates wrestle with the party's future. And the question is, what should the GOP do while all this is going on? We discuss it. Lawrence, I'll pose that. Great to see you again.
6: Good to see you.
1: I'll pose that question to you. What should the GOP do while this civil war is happening, without violence, but civil war is happening?
6: Well, I mean, you can't be on the sidelines while they're trying to figure out what their ideology is in. You got to make the case. And I said this on the program. It's Democrats. Yes, socialism is a part of the Democratic Party, but you label them all that. They have said that they want a big tent. Okay, fine. Then they all get the label. And so I think the one thing that Republicans are struggling with, if I'm honest, Brian, if you talk about the people that are living paycheck to paycheck, the president has done a lot to alleviate the pain. Tax cuts, prescription drug costs, all of that. But people aren't feeling it immediately. The president has to make the case of why it's taking so long for them to get some sort of relief.
1: And I haven't heard this, but you know what it was. Yeah. During the pandemic, we actually printed money.
6: We just started spending.
1: We printed more money.
6: Yes.
1: The quantitative easing, they called it. Flood the zone with money, make people flush with cash, but sooner or later you stop printing it, so therefore the dollar is diminished,
6: right,
1: and we get that 9% inflation.
6: Right.
1: And then on top of that, combined with the Inflation Reduction Act, the new Green Deal version, so Biden spends all this agenda items and
6: that's
1: pretended
6: exactly right.
1: It was for the pandemic.
6: Yeah.
1: So inflation rockets up. He told us it wasn't going to happen.
6: Correct.
1: And as it began to come down a little, Trump takes over and he loses.
6: That's right.
1: And then they go affordability. Literally the next day they go, why are things not affordable? Yeah. What are you talking
6: right.
1: about? I just got here. And then the war starts with Iran, and then oil prices went from $3.14 to $4.04.
6: But it's still lower now than when Biden was in charge.
1: Yeah.
6: And I think, no one likes explaining, but with this issue,
1: you got to explain.
6: You have to explain it, because people need to understand. If you don't think like that it's going fast enough, imagine what happens if they decide to start printing more money. Then you're gonna be in big trouble then. You think you can't afford things right now? If you turn it over to the Democrats, life is going to be really messy.
1: Well, then you're telling people around the world, don't count on the U.S. for a currency.
6: Yes.
1: Because we need our dollars to be world currency. For example, you can't, if you are not on the U.S. dollar, we print money because we get into debt, we can print money. We can
6: right.
1: do it.
6: Right.
1: But only because the world currency is that. If it becomes crypto or something else, then we're going
6: to
1: have 40,
6: then it's no value to the American dollar. So the Republicans are going to have to go through the I will say this, though. The one advantage Republicans have right now is that they have unworthy opposition. I mean, these people are just crazy. AOC is now calling woke 1.0 crazy. That's what we said. Now she's saying 5 years later that they were crazy. But people got hurt as a result of that. So it's one thing when the president goes in and looks at the Democrats on the side when they don't stand and applaud, and he says that they're crazy. But now even AOC is saying they were crazy.
7: So we, you were off last week, and one of the things I did on Sunday night, last night, was my whole monologue was, woke one was crazy, really? April Fools?
6: Right.
7: So every time we were sat there as a show and as a network, people were like, no, you're not being, you don't understand. This That's is right. the way it is. Apologize for America. Yeah. Use your pronouns.

0: And that's why people, especially who came out in 24, you've got to come out to the election again, because they're hoping you'll accept the apology and they'll even do it crazier.
1: Yeah, I mean, he's saying if DSA is the next evolution.
2: But the Republicans have to be disciplined. They got to stay on message. They got to know the issues, which they do. And you got to hold these people accountable. I mean, I see these guys, they come on our air, which I actually appreciate them coming on, but they completely crumble so quickly. They haven't thought about step number two and three. It's all aspiration. This is what I was talking about earlier on Fox and Friends when it comes to the experiment. Woke 1.0 was an experiment. And they're just like, oops, we just moved to 2.0. I'm sorry. We can't let them forget about all of the mistakes that they made.
1: And even when they say Medicare for all, that's not possible.
2: Yes.
1: It'll just destroy. It's meant for seniors. You pay for it your entire life.
2: Right.
1: There's not enough billionaires in the country who, if you take all their wealth, it'll last 13 months. They already did the math. Anyone who says Medicare for all should be stopped in his tracks and say it's impossible. Listen to Ava Larkin talking about this, another socialist who's running for the 25th district in Florida. What he says about capitalism, cut 10.
3: We need to transform the political party structure in this country. We need to transform this economic system away from capitalism that is destroying human life and the planet. We need an alternative. This is what we are dialing to provide.
2: So what's the alternative? Socialism?
1: Socialism, yeah.
2: Okay. So we're going to do just like all the failed countries. Now, Hakeem Jeffries, as well as Andy Beshear, on the Sunday shows, they started rejecting
1: first
2: this.
1: Time.
2: Right.
1: Let's listen. Cut one.
4: Do democratic socialists belong in the Democratic Party, Leader Jeffries?
5: Well, what I can say is that I do not support defunding the police. I do not support open borders. I do not support abolishing the Senate. We're focused on actually solving problems that hardworking American taxpayers want us to solve, which is to lower the high cost of living in a situation where life is far too expensive in this country. That's the Democratic agenda. That's what House Democrats are fighting to achieve.
1: So we went further. She did ask a follow-up question. Cut two.
4: Just to be very clear, though, as a Democratic leader in the House, would you vote for or against Medicare for All?
5: I think as you've indicated in your question to me, it's not legislation that I currently am co-sponsoring or that I support.
4: Okay.
5: But we do support the notion that we've got to find a path forward to fix our broken healthcare system and make healthcare affordable for every
1: almost every Democrat's running on Medicare.
2: That's not an answer. Actually, it is an answer.
1: Yeah.
2: The non-answer is if the bill comes up, right, and has Democrat support, he's going to vote for it. And that's the problem with it. The Democrats have two problems right here, or two ways to handle this. Either they can prohibit the people that have these socialist platforms from running on the ballot as a Democrat, or they can choose, like we have Trump Republicans, they can decide not to support the person if they're the nominee.
1: So with you here, I'm going to send your blood pressure through the roof. So Governor Beshear, they say, is a moderate until he talks.
2: Right.
1: By the way.
2: Right.
1: I know he's in a red state.
2: 100%,
1: and all of a sudden I see him and he looks like a clear-cut guy.
2: Yeah, he's smooth.
1: But then I'm listening to him. But listen to this. Cut seven.
6: I believe socialism is a failed experiment, but I do believe that we need to get results for the American people. And I think when you look at Democratic governors, you see those results. I've been proud to create more jobs than any other governor in our history. The average wage of a new job in Kentucky this year is over $32 an hour. We're building affordable housing in Western Kentucky and in Eastern Kentucky on top of abandoned coal mines with solar panels on the top so they're affordable to live in too. People just want to see results. Want to believe that life can get better.
1: All right. So I'm thinking to myself, okay, you know what he snuck in a little bit later? That he wants to get direct voting. And he goes, wait, there's no electoral college. So listen to this. Cut eight.
7: I didn't realize you support abolishing the electoral college if you're saying direct election of the president and vice president.
6: Yeah, I've said it a number of times. And it's because in Kentucky, we will never see a candidate for president or vice president unless they're from here. Why? Because people just expect that it'll go one way or the other. It's the idea that someone would get elected not just knowing about seven states, but having to earn votes all over the United States. I certainly think it's time.
2: Wait a minute. I think he has it flipped. He has it flipped. The whole point of the Electoral College is so the little states are represented. You think that people are

0: are coming to Kentucky now, get rid of the Electoral College, and they'll never see Kentucky.
1: They will stay in Illinois.
0: Correct.
1: To Los Angeles and New York.
0: Yes. So, I mean, you know what? The people that represent us have no foundational knowledge of how a republic was created. They really do. Like, I understand why people want to say we're a democracy. We're not. We're a constitutional republic. And the candidates that are running for the Democrats right now want to break that system up. That's why they want to get rid of the Senate. Also, that's how you get states' representation.
1: So I want you to see you. I'm the more I think about it, Mark Cuban should really run. And I don't know if you've seen this. It gets a little involved, but listen to this. So Ro Khanna, who he knows, represents Silicon Valley.
0: Right.
1: And he comes out and says things that I just looked it up after is factually incorrect. So he's for this billionaire's tax because he says the billionaires don't pay their fair share. Right. Only billionaires are getting rich in Silicon Valley. Nobody else. Are you crazy? They don't hire anybody.
0: Right.
1: They don't hire like a vice president, a minimum wage guy, middle class. There's no middle class. Silicon Valley, so listen to this, cut 12.
2: The California Democratic Party and the California labor movement just stood with Bernie Sanders and me in supporting a 5% wealth tax on 250 California billionaires. Passing this ballot initiative will ensure that millions of working class and middle class Californians don't lose their health care. Look, the Sacramento establishment and lobbyists are just blatantly out of touch. What this shows is that California voters want a Democratic Party that will stand up for the working class over the billionaire class.
0: It's so idiotic. And Brian, if you pay attention to some of these candidates and you track their background, it really all starts to make sense. Ro Khanna, his wife has all the money. Her family has all the money. So they're used to people like
1: a lot of people pitching in. Money is.
0: Mondami, family, money. Has government-subsidized housing at one point. When you look at Plattner.
1: Bernie's got three houses.
0: Yes, family, money. So I understand their worldview of why other people should take care of them because it's been that way for all of their lives.
1: That's a good point.
0: So, you know, it's just not practical.
1: Right, so Mark Cuban answered this. He said, Mark, he goes, Ro, I like you. You know that. But you need to read the state of the state. The number of DECA unicorns in Cali is growing by the day as investors chase amazing startups. A unique feature of these 10-pound startups, $10 billion startups, is that even if they raise a billion, little if any of that money goes to the founders, who are now worth billions of dollars overnight. They are They are the definition of cash poor, stock rich. How are you going to tax them? Make them borrow money against their shares if they can? They just raise money to grow their company, and a bank will come along and loan them money. A company that has been in business maybe less than a year, LOL, will you take their stock if they can? Do you really think each of the multiple founders who started an amazing company in Cali and is now a billionaire can each just pull out $250 million per billion of their net worth for that raise? You know they can't if this passes. And if it doesn't directly impact me, and by the way, this doesn't directly impact me at all, I won't be a California resident. But you can bet if I'm investing in a multi-billion dollar startup, I'm asking them to move from California first. IMO, what does IMO mean?
0: I don't know.
1: In my opinion, if this passes, only idiot startup founders stay in Cali. I've done it before and will do it again. Dallas, Pittsburgh, Indiana. I will not be in California. I will not. Being in California as a prerequisite for an investment ideology is not a strategy, Ro.
0: So
1: you know what he's saying? You idiot. You know better.
0: So this is where the rubber meets the road. He's a Democrat. He's a Democrat. And he's a reasonable person. But the president has such a big personality that some people won't ever give him a shot. Although Mark Cuban has given him a shot, especially when it comes to the prescription drugs. They're partnering together. All I ask is for people is this. I understand how the president is. I understand how he can be irritable for some. But you can't reason with this stupidity. You don't have to tell anybody. You don't have to post it on social media. You don't have to wear a red hat. But vote in the interest of the country.
1: But Silicon Valley now votes with the president.
0: They have to.
1: Right.
0: They left them no choice. They're going to lose their businesses if they don't do as such. You got people that are saying, rob your neighbor because life is hard. Yeah. And that's not the American dream. Sorry.
3: Lawrence Jones, I'm just saying, this is the real battle.
0: Yes.
3: Yeah, for my in the business and one who's pretending to be in business. Thanks so much, Lawrence.
0: And he's no moderate, by the way.
3: I know. But he also knows money.
0: He pretends, though.
3: Bagging him up.
4: Both sides, all opinions. It's Brian Kilmeade. Your morning briefing with Backbone. Brian Kilmeade, 6 to 9 on 570 KVI. 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
3: Hey, welcome back, everybody. When we come back, we have some fun. We talk about the hottest sport in America, the hottest new sport in America, and that is RAF. 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I mean, the ratings are just through the roof, and everybody wants this property, but it continues to grow. And they went ahead and started a youth league right after. So there's a next generation, which is the first generation. It's almost like a prequel. After you see a big hit, they say what happened before. So I think that's really cool. Also, go to BrianKilmeade.com. Coming up in a few, in a couple of months now, October 13th, the relief of Uniting the States, the release, six crucial moments that forged the American miracle. 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
1: With us right now, if you were smart enough to be watching on the stream, Chad Bronstein, we're seeing on Fox Nation as well as the Fox One app and everywhere else. Co-founder and CEO of Real American Freestyle. It's a big time for him because Chad is celebrating 1 year, really the creation of his league, as well as being on Fox Nation. And Jordan Burroughs, maybe the most successful wrestler in American history, Olympic gold medalist, world champion, and the most, aren't you the most medaled? Jordan, in America history?
2: I've got the most world championships in American history with right. 7 total.
1: And now for the first time after watching this league for a year, you're going to wrestle this Saturday, right?
2: I am sitting next to the CEO, Chad Bronstein, who has been very persistent in trying to get me to join the league. And he's done a really good job of building this thing up and making it attractive to the very best athletes all around the world.
1: So listen, you're a classic wrestler. You have a reputation. There's a lot of startup leagues that you said have come and gone. What sold you on this?
2: I think it's the investment in the community, the grassroots level. They've started RAF Next Gen to really help to plant the seed and cultivate greatness in the next generation of athletes. They've created a sustainable business model for all wrestlers at all levels, and they've invited international counterparts to participate as well. It's really the biggest expression of wrestling at a professional level in the entire world.
1: Wow. So, Chad, you had to win over the wrestling community. You could have a great idea, but if you don't win over the wrestling community and the world body doesn't embrace you and the U.S. Body doesn't embrace you, it would have really been an uphill battle.
3: Yeah, it was, we first started this, that was the key, right? Is just make sure that the wrestling community respected us. My partner, Izzy Martinez, had a long history in wrestling. You've met him. And, we just wanted to make sure that everyone knew we were here and they were building the foundation and that we weren't going to make a mockery out of the sport.
1: Right. So it's been a year. Describe what it was like when it became a reality, from what it was on paper, from an empty arena to a packed arena and starting the series.
3: I mean, it's pretty incredible. I think you look at what we've built, and we had a great partnership with Fox. And I think for us, when we, Cleveland, we had about 2,500 people in our first show. I was just telling Jordan outside, we were going to have 4x that in Cleveland this year. But really seeing the kids, I think that Jordan told us a story one time of what, he has his own club. We had an event in Philly. He told me, and he's on the phone, he had 30 kids come to his club after our event the next day and talk about RAF. And to me, that's really the accomplishment that we were trying to create, is that they have a professional sport that they can talk about, that instead of talking about the NFL every Monday, the sport they're in, they can talk about wrestling. And when he told us that story, that's really the stories that we're hearing. And so a year later, I think every time we're in an event, you see all the kids and you see the community and how excited they are. I don't think you can match the energy when you're in that arena and how you feel.
1: And Jordan, really, you're coaching too, right?
2: I am. So I have a wrestling club. It's called All I See Is Gold Academy. We're in Merchantville, New Jersey, right outside of Philadelphia. And he's being absolutely honest. When I was a kid, I used to watch the NFL and the NBA and the NHL, MLB, just because of the access I had of it always being on TV, right? And now in a streaming era, wrestling is so much more accessible. But you have to become a fan of the thing that you're actually trying to pursue.
1: Yeah.
2: You got to know who the heroes are, what their stories are, and you got to aspire to greatness. And I think that's what they're providing.
1: I always look at wrestling, soccer, lacrosse, very similar in that everyone plays. But then when it comes to watch, they go back to football and go back to baseball and go back to basketball. And now I watched lacrosse on ABC over the weekend. And now we're watching RAF, which has been bigger than anyone thought. I thought possible. I thought you guys would do this, maybe hit these marks in a year or two. But by far the most successful thing that's ever been on Fox Nation. It's become an identity form now of Fox Nation.
3: Yeah, Fox has leaned in. And we've done the show. I've done Brian's show probably like 9 or 10 times, but you were the person that introduced me to Gavin and them to talk
1: with Hulk Hogan.
3: Brian's like, just please talk to Fox before you talk to anybody else. And Gavin and Lauren and the whole group have been incredible partners. And you guys promote it too. What's cool is like once you guys dug in with us, people call me all the time. They say, oh, I see you guys on NFL. I see you guys on MLB All-Star Game, on the World Cup. And so now it really does feel with this partnership that it like Jordan mentioned, like kids and adults want to watch. I love wrestling. That's why we did this with our whole team. We were passionate about wrestling. I think wrestling's the greatest sport. And so kids come to the events, or adults, and they're like, I'm going to do lacrosse and I'm going to do wrestling because they think it's becoming cool to them.
1: No, so, I hear you.
3: Yeah.
1: What I also love too is the UFC is open to letting the guys go back and the women go back. And, you know, they start as wrestlers and you got to develop other skills and go in the UFC. You know, you got to learn to strike. And everybody knows whatever discipline you are, you got to build up whatever you didn't have. So wrestlers were having all this success at UFC because everything ended up on the ground. And now to see the UFC go ahead, take your athletes, take my athletes back.
3: I mean, why wouldn't they? You know, it's good for everybody, right? Because Jordan's going to wrestle Sean Brady in Cleveland, right? Sean's only going to better his skill in wrestling, which is going to make him a better fighter. So everyone wins, right? Because you can stay consistent.
1: I agree with that, but a lot of times people are possessive.
3: Yeah, of course. Listen, I would agree with that. I think the good news is because we're not a fighting league, we're not competitive with the fighting league. So I think that's where we play in a different
1: arena. What do you call yourselves? Combat?
3: We're wrestling, right?
1: We're
3: family-friendly combat, right? Because it's not a blood sport. So when you're coming into wrestling, it's like, you know, a lot of our audience, I would say a majority of it's their kids and their families and their clubs. Like Jordan was mentioning, his club came deep to our event and they're coming together and or they're having watch parties watching at their clubs. So I think it's just different.
1: Right.
3: UFC helped garner a lot of the crossover athletes that we have. Without that brand and what they've done, we wouldn't be able to do it.
1: So Jordan, how many world championships?
2: 6 worlds, 1 Olympics.
1: And 1 Olympics.
2: Mm-hmm.
1: So you're 38 years old.
2: 38.
1: So when's the last time you competed?
2: October 2024. So it's been almost 2 years.
1: Almost 2 years.
2: Yep.
1: So now you're ready to go. But you said to me on television, you said, well, I'm not in my prime anymore. You look like you're in your prime. What makes you feel different from when you were 28 or 18?
2: Well, you had to see me in my prime. I was a pretty special athlete. You know, because I learned to operate at such a high level for such a long period of time, one of the most important and pivotal parts of my career was my recovery.
1: Right.
2: It was the way that I took care of my body, the things that I ate, my practice habits, my recovery habits. Those things were really important for sustaining longevity. And so being able to compete again, for me, it's not just like, hey, go out there and see what you can do and try to use this as a cash grab. I really like to compete and I thoroughly enjoy the preparation and the process of getting ready to go into a challenge with an expectation from the world to be as close to my best form as possible. I take this really seriously.
1: So right now this is RAF 12. It's going to be a Rocket Arena in Cleveland. You're going back there. You're going to sell this out more than 2,500.
3: We're looking at about probably close to 10,000. Bischoff, I was talking to Bischoff this morning. He's like, get ready for like just an unbelievable production. He likes to throw surprises, him and his team.
1: Okay.
3: But Rock.
1: Who's got the WWE background too.
3: Yeah. Eric Bischoff. So real quick for Hulk obviously introduced me and Brian, and then Bischoff came to my house in Tampa and Hulk's like, brother, you need to have Bischoff if we're going to do this. And he's been an incredible partner, him and Izzy. And so, it's Rocket Mortgage. A year ago, Rocket wouldn't even accept us because no one knew who we were. So we went to the Wallstein Center. So 1 year later, here we are at Rocket Mortgage where the Cavs play, and it's going to be an incredible, incredible show.
1: Tell me about Jordan's matchup.
3: So Jordan, you know, Jordan, like you said, he's one of the, you know, one of the greats, 38. People want to see what he's going to do. So, matchups constantly. And Sean Brady, he can wrestle. We saw what he did to Joaquin Buckley, and Joaquin's wrestling too, but he did pretty well on the ground against Buckley. So, you know, he accepted the challenge against Jordan, and I think it's going to be, you know, an interesting matchup.
1: So he's not a natural wrestler.
3: Not a natural wrestler, but a lot. We look at Merab. Merab beat Henry Cejudo, who was a gold medalist wrestler. So Merab came on and surprised us. Jordan, everyone, once Jordan's accepted to wrestle, they want Jordan. Even if you're a UFC, like Armin said, he looked up to Jordan when he was younger and he wants to wrestle him. So I didn't think this is a good first match for Jordan, but Jordan's pretty active. I think he wants to go a couple times before the end of the year. So it's a good matchup, good start. Another Philly guy. So it's going to be awesome.
1: 180? You going to wrestle 180?
2: 185 is the catch weight.
1: Okay.
2: Yeah.
1: So 185, have you seen his videos?
2: I've watched a little bit of him. And we actually in the same building this past weekend at UFC 330 in Philadelphia.
1: And how do you feel about it?
2: I feel confident. I still feel like I'm the best. The best in the world. When I was young, it was 365 days out of the year. Now it's not as many days out of the year, but
1: you shouldn't. Like, because if you wrestle, I mean, if you're training too hard, that's not good either. You got to take into account your body.
2: Yeah, right? Things change with time. You know, you have to be a bit more strategic with your approach and disciplined with your habits. But I feel really good about the output that I can put together at this period in time in my career, and I'm looking forward to this matchup this weekend.
1: And you show the world your secret. It's a double leg takedown, right? You show the unboxing.
2: But it's one of those things. It's almost like a magician showing how their trick is done. There's still an element of sleight of hand.
1: You haven't shown me everything, in other words.
2: Yeah, it's going to be hard for him to keep up with, I'm sure of it.
1: All right, okay. So did you change it? Chad, you changed a little bit to force the action. The one thing you want to make sure is that people understand this is a show, right?
3: Yeah, I think I don't know if we necessarily change rules for the action, but we
1: incentivize.
3: So when you come, like, people realize real quickly, if you're going to connect to the audience, you got to be it. You got to, they're used to tournament structures. Like when Jordan goes to the Worlds, he's wrestling multiple people. It's one-on-one, one time, you know, so they have the opportunity to really build a reputation with the audience. So I think the event and the arena and the culture has pushed that incentivization. Yes, we're doing something really cool that with Air Force in Cleveland, where we're going to, so Air Force just became our official partner. Brian, I don't know if you knew that, but no. They love wrestling, which was awesome.
1: Did you pursue them or they pursue you?
3: They pursued us, and it's been a great, they're unbelievable. They've come to all our events, you know, we're really excited about this. But so we're going to do something in Cleveland called Flight of the Night, which is a throw. So whoever has the best throw of the night, sponsored by Air Force, we're calling it Flight of the Night. So that's going to be on
1: Saturday.
3: Will
1: there be a money incentive?
3: From our side, yeah. We already have match performance, but now we'll have Flight of the Night, now that Air Force is a sponsor of ours. So we just came up with this idea together. We're excited about it.
1: I mean, it's a fantastic relationship if you think about it, because who's watching? A lot of men are watching.
3: Yep.
1: Young men are watching. And then also you want that attitude in our military, from our military, right?
3: That's what they said. You know, it's like wrestling is just a sport of discipline and, you know, a lot of honor and loyalty. It's perfect partnership for Air Force, and we're excited about it.
1: All right, and who do you have coming to the match, Jordan?
2: We've got quite a few people. So my family and I, my wife and I, we have five little ones. They'll all be there. We've got over 100 athletes from our club, 100 families traveling from New Jersey all the way to Cleveland to come and watch me compete. And because of the next gen, we have...
1: I should ask you to explain the next gen, but
2: yeah,
1: go ahead.
2: Yeah, so the next gen is a youth wrestling tournament that's hosted to coincide with the actual senior level wrestling that's happening in the evening. So my son's going to be wrestling in the morning and I'll be wrestling in the evening. It's a pretty special event.
1: So you have kids wrestling first.
3: So next gen was something that we always wanted to do. Like, kind of, again, my son's 10. That's how I really got into doing this again. But it's so cool because Fox Nation partnered with us on it. And so they wrestle preliminaries like a normal tournament. And the whole thing for wrestling tournaments was, for me as a parent, I think Jordan could say this too, because he's a wrestler, but then he's a coach and then he's a parent, is when you go to some of these tournaments, a kid can wrestle in the morning and not an 8-year-old and not wrestle for 8 hours because the tournament's not run well. So what we wanted to do was create like a very cool experience for the kid. And so when they get there, they wrestle on Saturday, starts at 8 o'clock in the morning, and there's a session from 8 to 11. Then they have the fan zone. We get to meet the best athletes in the world. And then we go to this afternoon session. Sunday, Fox Nation, Eric Bischoff and team and our team put together an unbelievable production. It's like what we already have. And these kids get to walk out and show their personalities. And I'll tell you that, Brian, if you saw some of these kids outperform the professionals. Like, they're walking out, they're doing backflips, front flips. They're looking at the camera. And that was actually probably one of the coolest experiences I've had so far, was just seeing how excited they were. But yeah, so that's, so all, and Jordan's not lying by what he said, is like, he's actually under exaggerating, but Matt, the guy that runs all of our ticketing, Matt Chakowski, he's like, man, Burroughs is crumbing with the crew. There's like, I think there's like 400 people just coming from Philly and his area just to watch him. And we've been working his wife on it, but more and more people, it's pretty wild.
1: Wow. You gotta do good.
2: Yeah, it's exciting.
1: Jordan, you gotta do good.
2: It's exciting. Yeah,
1: well, you're used to
2: the pressure's on, but yeah, pressure's a privilege. I'm used to it, man. I've been doing this since I was a kid.
1: So will we see any of the next gen fighters, wrestlers?
3: Yeah, so on Sunday.
1: Sunday
3: on Fox Nation.
1: What time?
3: It's at 2 o'clock. So we did the first one at 6, but we're going more towards like a 2 o'clock time frame. And it's every month. So we do this one, and then we go to Miami September 19th, and Next Gen's there. So every show we have 12 Next Gen events, but then there's two events throughout the year where it's like a true production, like full on production, like Jordan and the other athletes get, where they're going to compete on Friday night before the professional and Saturday. And that way, Jordan, Kyle, Bo, all these people will be able to watch like they're watching, and they get that same experience.
1: And tell me who else is on the card this Saturday.
3: So on this Saturday, you got Marab and Henry, you got Jordan and Sean, you have Bo Nickel coming back. He's going up against Max, who's an NCAA champion from Minnesota. But there's a lot. Kennedy's on this card. Yeah, Gable Stevens. Gable's coming back. Kennedy Blades. The card's stacked from start to... Johnny and Julius from Cleveland coming back to wrestle. So it's a stacked card.
1: What time does it start?
3: It starts at 8 p.m. Eastern.
1: 8 p.m. Eastern time on Fox Nation, Saturday night.
3: Yep.
1: Jordan, best of luck.
2: Thank you,
1: Jordan Burroughs.
2: Appreciate it.
1: Chad Bronstein, great to see you.
3: Thank you,
1: Brian.
3: Back
1: in a moment.
0: It's Brian Kilmeade. Strong thinking, clear values. Brian Kilmeade on 570 KVI, Seattle's conservative talk.
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15: If a Democratic Socialist calls you on the phone and says, I want you to come campaign, help me win over centrist voters, what do you say?
16: Well, first of all, it's a hypothetical, and let me break the news to you.
15: The calls haven't come in.
16: The calls haven't come in, and everybody knows the number. So I don't see that happening. Look, there's fundamental differences, and I'm comfortable with that.
15: So you don't want them to use the Democratic Party?
16: I don't think they should, because I think they're a separate party. That's one. Two, I don't believe in defunding police. I don't believe in open borders.
1: And getting rid of the Senate and the presidencies, electoral college, and the prisons? You don't think so? Really? I'm surprised. You don't really want to get rid of the prisons. So that is Rahm Emanuel. I'm not going to criticize him. He said that pretty consistently and outwardly. Besides Fetterman, he's the only person in politics, not commenting on politics, but because clearly he's running, that's saying that. And then this weekend, it changed a little. The dam broke, and you had, in a nice way, Hakeem Jeffries, Governor Beshear say socialism's a failed experiment. And then you had Hakeem Jeffries come out and said, I'm not a DSA guy, and I am not for defunding the police. I'm not for open borders. I'm not for abolishing the Senate. He didn't say I'm not for abolishing prisons, but, I mean, doesn't go without saying. But by the way, what nobody has any credibility, because they told us the border was sealed. There's nothing you can do. They blame climate change. There's nothing can happen. It's a migration cycle. So these people were not even admitting that the border was even an issue back then. So now they say we're not for open borders. But they, when they're honest, they know that they blew it. It's just so funny to see all this happening. So in 28, it's going to be fascinating to see who's going to try to get the DSA over there and who's just going to say, listen, this is me. This is the right thing to do. This is what makes me a Democrat, but I'm not anti-American. I would love to see a Democrat run on that platform. That I love the country. How about that? Be nice.
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19: President Trump says Iran should raise the white flag of surrender. More from Mark Mayfield.
20: He made the comment to Fox News Monday morning as the Memorandum of Understanding between the U.S. and Iran was set to expire. The deal was reached in June and aimed to put a pause on fighting as well as reopen the Strait of Hormuz. Trump warned the U.S. will heavily bomb Oman if it gets in the way of the U.S. reopening the critical waterway. Traffic through the strait remains well below pre-war levels. I'm Mark Mayfield.
19: Three states are holding primaries today while California holds a special U.S. House election. More from Tammy Trujillo.
21: Races for the House, Senate, and for governor are being held in Alaska, Wyoming, and Florida, where a crowded field of GOP candidates hopes to replace term-limited Governor Ron DeSantis. Several Democrats are also in the running. In California, two Democrats emerged from the June primary, vying to serve out the remainder of former Democratic Congressman Eric Swalwell's term. Swalwell resigned after he was accused of sexual assault. I'm Tammy Trujillo.
19: Fans are reacting to the death of actress Hayden Panettiere, who was found unresponsive inside a Greenville, South Carolina apartment on Sunday. Greenville resident Tripp Ross says he remembers Panettiere's giant personality.
22: As young as she was and small as she still had a very poppy personality. And she just seemed like a cool kid to be around with a lot of spunk.
19: The Greenville County Coroner's Office says a preliminary autopsy found no signs of trauma that contributed to the 36-year-old's death. The cause and manner of death remain under investigation. Panettiere was known for her roles in the television series Heroes in Nashville and began her acting career as a child. The Lindsay Clancy murder trial will continue today. Lawyers for the Massachusetts woman charged with murdering her three young children started calling her family members to the stand after the prosecution rested its case on Monday. I'm Michael Kastner.
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23: Central Sounders, you're filling in still on northbound I-5, about a half an hour, Tacoma to Tukwila. Now, there is an accident on the right shoulder up in towards SeaTac, north of 188th Street. Southbound, I think that was cones being picked up that I saw in the left lane south of Kent Des Moines Road. You're up to speed here, and I don't see the left lane blocked anymore. 167 is okay. Trying to get there from State Route 410, you're still under speed. We had an earlier crash before Traffic Avenue. Should be out of the travel lanes, but camera shot still looks a little fuller there. I-5 still building well up in towards Seattle.

0: love North Gateway. Eastside travelers still good. 405 heading north, Renton to Bellevue's up to 19 minutes. That's climbing. No big surprise there. Southbound side, Linwood down to Woodinville, 15 minutes. You look good towards day around 522. In the Northwest News Radio Traffic Center, I'm Libby Kay.
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0: 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It's Brian Kilmeade.
1: All right, thanks so much for being here, everybody. It's going to be a busy hour. It's going to be a big show. Lieutenant Colonel Alan West at the bottom of the hour talking about Texas. You see in that Senate race, Democrat up by about 3 points, a lot more money, and we'll see if not putting John Cornyn in as the Republican nominee will cost possibly the Republicans the Senate. We'll discuss that. And, of course, we've got our YouTube channel. We can catch all the highlights on the show at youtube.com/@TheBrianKilmeadeShow. One of the big stories happening right now is all eyes on Jared Kushner as he's over in Israel, visit with Hamas leaders, and he's looking to move forward on the 15-point plan to bring back security to Gaza and get Hamas to disarmed and no longer in control. How is that going? Is Israel sold? And where is this process? Ophir Falk joins us now. He's foreign policy advisor to the Prime Minister Netanyahu. Ophir, welcome back.
2: Hey, hi, Brian. Thanks for having me.
1: Hey, first off, how would you rate the meeting as you understand it with Jared Kushner yesterday?
2: Well, it was a very good meeting with Jared. Very good meeting and a lot of agreements. A lot of agreements. First of all, we both agreed that Hamas is a terrorist organization that needs to be dismantled. Most specifically, we agreed that Hamas must fully disarm in Gaza. And Gaza must fully be demilitarized before Israel does any redeployment and before there's any reconstruction in Gaza. That was the main objective. That was the main agreement that we had. And we're ready to move forward to disarm Hamas and to demilitarize Gaza.
1: And but I think, and you tell me if I'm wrong, Jared asked for some room. You know, before you say no, give him some room to see what he can get done. Now, number one, they've already said, we're not going to be in control of Gaza. I did see that statement, if I could paraphrase, from the leadership was in Qatar, where they said, we told the fighters in Gaza, you did well, just stand down. And now we understand they're in the process of disarming. So do you want to take on any of those things I said? Does that all sound right to you?
2: Well, great. Hamas has been hit like never before. We've taken out about 30,000 of their terrorists. And Israel currently controls between 60 to 70% of Gaza. And now Hamas needs to disarm as they pledge to do in the 20-point plan. President Trump's 20-point plan is specifically dictates that Hamas needs to disarm. Gaza needs to be demilitarized, and the Palestinian society or the Gazans need to be de-radicalized. So that 3D model, that's specifically stated in President Trump's 20-point plan. And that's what we're doing now. Now, Hamas is in blatant breach of President Trump's 20-point plan.
1: How?
2: We've given them 20 by not disarming. They were supposed to disarm on day one. 10 months have passed, and they haven't disarmed. So Israel has been taking out the threats that have been posed to Israel, and we'll continue to take out every threat that is posed to Israel. That we're also in complete agreement on that. Of course, Mr. Kushner would never ask us to jeopardize our security. And as the president said, we have the right of self-defense. And if there's any threat posed to Israel, we gotta thwart that threat. We gotta take it out. We are optimistic after the meeting yesterday because we're fully on the same page that Hamas must disarm, all their weapons must be decommissioned or destroyed, and we're not redeploying or reconstructing anything before that happens.
1: So here's Jared Kushner yesterday, cut 33.
3: They said all the right things, but obviously it's very, very hard to trust, a terrorist organization that committed these terrible atrocities. But we had a very cordial meeting, and they said all the right things. And so we're going to give them a chance to perform, but it's going to have to be based on actions and steps. And I hope it will be true.
1: So is there going to be, first, number one, have you seen what the international force that would, if you guys were to leave, an international force is supposed to come in? I heard 8,000 Indonesians are committed. How big is the force going to be, and have other countries committed?
2: Well, again, we're not leaving anywhere until they're disarmed, until Hamas is disarmed. As for Mr. Kushner just said, Of course, we have hope also. Israel's national anthem is hope. But we don't trust a terrorist organization. I don't think either does Mr. Kushner. They always lie. They always play for time. And then the only way that they will disarm is they have military pressure and political pressure put upon it. And that's what's happening right now. We're fully aligned on the fact that Hamas is a terrorist organization. It was established in 1987, and it needs to be disarmed.
1: No, I understand. But let's say that they have they decommissioned their weapons. And you watch it, and you watch them deposit them in, okay? And then they got to destroy the tunnels. They got to identify and destroy the tunnels. But you're not leaving until an international force comes in. Have they showed you what that international force would look like?
2: Well, we're controlling right now between 60 to 70% of Gaza. Now, the international force, or the ISF, the International Stabilization Force, will be, or is planned to go into the areas where Israel does not control right now, and to disarm Hamas. All Hamas needs to do is lay down its arms. That could happen in an afternoon if they really wanted to.
1: What is the exact next step?
2: They have to disarm. That's the next step.
1: But what did Jared say? Jared relate to you that they said to him, besides saying all the right things? Can you relate to our audience something specific that they said that made him feel like he said they silly said the right things?
2: Well, as Jared said, the proof will need to be in the pudding. If they disarm and Gaza demilitarizes, great. That's the Trump plan. And that's where we're at right now. We're also establishing two key work groups with the Board of Peace.

0: society must de-radicalize.
1: Have you met a group of Palestinians who you thought could control Gaza, leave Gaza, and you'd be comfortable with?
0: Right now, we're focusing on dismantling Gaza, the Gazan territory, and to disarm Hamas. That's what we're focusing on.
1: So you haven't really?
0: And hopefully somebody will step up to the plate.
1: Nobody yet?
0: Somebody will step up to the plate. Hopefully there will be Palestinians that will step up to the plate and want to live in peace side by side with Israel, and would like to lead their own lives without wanting to conduct terrorism. We're hopeful of that.
1: Ofer Farkar, Gas Foreign Policy Advisor to President Netanyahu. Let's look at the North. When it comes to the financing, that mostly comes from, we understand, Iran. I understand Hezbollah gets the most. Hamas always got less. Where is that money stream right now to both organizations, do you think?
0: Well, you're absolutely right. Hamas and Hezbollah in the north and the Houthis also, they're the proxies of Iran. Iran would finance them, and they've been doing that for years. Thankfully, we've hit Iran like they've never been hit before. All right. Iran's weaker than they've ever been, and America and Israel are stronger than we've ever been. We've clobbered their military. Their economy is in the gutter. Hyperinflation, 200% inflation per year. Brutal unemployment, and they have zero income. So those are the conditions. Those are the conditions whereby Iran will break. That's what's happening right now. And now, will they be? Do they have the capability of financing their other proxies? That's gone down. But other countries have stepped up to the plate on that, and they are being funded to a lesser degree, but they're still getting funded from other means, and we have to take care of that as well.
1: Do you mean Turkey? Is Turkey giving Hamas money?
0: Well, that's what's been reported, and we have to look into that.
1: Where is Hezbollah's strength right now? Where Hezbollah was it compared to 2 or 3 years ago?
0: It's uncomparable because Hezbollah has been hit like never before as well. They had 150,000 missiles targeted at our city centers, at our civilians. They had thousands of terrorists ready to infiltrate Israel, and they actually attacked Israel on October 8th. We've taken out 8,000 Hamas or Hezbollah terrorists. We've taken out over 90% of their missiles. We've established a security zone throughout the northern part of the southern part of Lebanon. And again, that's one of our key lessons from October 7th. We can't have genocidal terrorist organizations not on our southern border with Hamas, and not on our northern border with Hezbollah. We've hit them like never before, and they're not getting the same level of funding that they got from Iran.
1: So we understand what Jared's program is. We could see progress in as little as 30 days, hopefully, on starting to take some of the weapons out and hopefully filling in some of the tunnels within the next 60 to 90 days. Do you think you've identified most of the tunnels? Do you think there's tunnels you guys have yet to identify?
0: I'm sure there are tunnels on the Hamas-controlled area that we've yet to identify. We've taken out a large part of the terrorist infrastructure in the 60-70% of the area that Israel controls. We've taken out the terrorists in that area, and we've taken out most of the terrorist infrastructure in that area. We haven't done that 100%. That's one of the reasons we have to stay in there and to demilitarize Gaza in that area. The area that is controlled by Hamas, or at least is not controlled by Israel, has scores of Hamas terrorists and terrorist infrastructure we have to take out. We got to map it out. And as the 20-point plan says, they need to be destroyed and never to be rebuilt again.
1: So the Wall Street Journal has a story that Iran has got a plan to escalate the war, at which time, I guess, Russia is delivering them weapons, China is delivering them weapons, and they picked up their missile manufacturing as well as their drone manufacturing. Have you guys seen an uptick in Iran's remaking of their military?
0: Well, Iran has been the bully of the neighborhood for 47 years now, and the neighborhood is saying no longer. They're hitting their neighbors. Some of their neighbors are hitting them back. We've hit them like never before. We've taken out 20 of their key

0: nuclear scientists. We've taken out thousands of their missiles and their launchers. We've taken out their first-tier leadership, their second-tier leadership, and now the Americans are dealing with a D-League in terms of negotiations. Now, if President Trump thinks he can get a deal and make sure that they don't have nuclear weapons and missiles by means of a deal, great. But deal or no deal, as the prime minister has made very clear, and so has the president, deal or no deal, they will not have nuclear weapons.
1: Right. So you don't know if they're rebuilding.
0: I know they're being hit. I know their economy is in the gutter right now. I know that they have hyperinflation and unemployment, and I know that they're weaker than they ever have been before. If they do try to rebuild their nuclear capabilities, they're going to be hit, and they're going to be hit hard.
1: When's your election?
0: Our election in Israel's elections are on October 27th.
1: October 27th. And
0: yes,
1: right now, what is the effect of the Iran conflict on the elections, do you think, since you're a foreign policy advisor to the president? How big a deal is foreign policy in terms of where the voters are looking?
0: Well, Israel, the main threat to Israel, the main security threat to Israel for years has been the genocidal regime in Iran, in Tehran, and they've been hit like never before. They're weaker than ever before. The Israeli public recognize that. The job is not finished yet, but it will be finished. They will never have nuclear weapons, and the Israeli public understands and appreciates that.
1: Did the IDF hit Syria yesterday?
0: I have nothing for you on that one.
1: No, not, you don't know? Or?
0: I have nothing on that.
1: Okay. How disappointed are you that the Russians are keeping their bases in Syria?
0: Again, what our number one lesson again is that from October 7th is we can't have genocidal terrorist organizations in any of our borders, including from Syria. And we'll make sure that our borders are secure and that we have to demilitarize beyond our borders, that we won't there won't be any threat posed to Israel. What happened before October 7th will never happen again.
1: All right, Ofer, thanks so much. Appreciate it. Have a good day. Stay
0: Thank
1: safe.
0: You, Brian. Thanks for having me.
1: You got it. Meanwhile, before we get the break, I just want General Jack Keane weighed in on where we sat with Iran. Iran has been, since the MOU was signed, have been quietly rebuilding their infrastructure, restoring access to massive missile bases much quicker than anybody expected. The Russians are certainly helping. The Revolutionary Guards supervise the deployments of missiles over in Yemen to help out the Houthis. So they're ramping up conditions against us. General Jack Keane, Cut 36.
2: The Iranians still, they don't have control of it, but they're influencing it by threatening disruption of it. We're controlling what's going in and out of Iran, and we're attempting to control the ships that move in the southern part of the straits near Oman. But they voluntarily move there if they believe there's not going to be any problems. And they're disincentivized because the Iranians are threatening and intimidating them.
1: So they're in control of the strait just because they're willing to blow up a merchant ship, and then insurers say you can't go through there, therefore nothing gets delivered. So technically they're in control. But in terms of oil, gas, they're getting almost zero out. When we come back, I'll tell you about the economic conditions there and also preview a little of today's primary in Alaska, Florida, and Wyoming.
3: 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You're with Brian Kilmeade. Strong thinking, clear values. Brian Kilmeade on 570 KVI, Seattle's conservative talk.
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1: If you have a negative 21 net approval rate, no way your party controls the House if this holds until Election Day. Chance to win the House. Democrats now up to an 84% chance, up from 73% just a few months ago. Republicans now with just a 16% chance, according to the Cash Prediction Markets. Trump's negative net approval rating is driving this.
2: Well, we'll see. We'll see what happens. I think it all depends on Iran and how this ends and how it comes to a close. If you see these people in Iran go take back their country, if you see all these guys run for the hills, Tehran knocked into the sea, basically blown up, and then we're able to go through both straits, no problem. I think you'll look at a massive victory. Then everything returns between the oil and gas, and that, of course, brings the prices down. But inflation is relatively under control to begin with. Interest rates are relatively steady. What I don't think you have yet is gas prices down to 314 where it was. It's more like 404 right now, which is basically where it was when Joe Biden was there. But production is everywhere. When we get through this, you're going to see, and it might be after the midterms, you're going to see gas drop to as low as it possibly could without the oil and gas companies going out of business. And then what's being underappreciated, underreported, simply because people don't care for the most part about foreign policy, is how the president is straightening out Central and South America in our own backyard. What I'd love to see is land a trade deal, modernize the USMCA, stop the battling with Canada, just come to a compromise. I mean, any minute now, they're having emergency meetings. We're going to watch 50% tariffs go into Canada, and they're going to retaliate. And then that's going to hurt prices, too. In order to bring manufacturing home and prices back and balance out trade, in the short term, that's not going to help the midterms. So my hope is that Jameson Greer lands that plane. Lieutenant Colonel Alan West next.
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4: Starting off with kind of a bunched up pocket on northbound I-5, trying to get up out of Des Moines and in towards SeaTac. Crash north of 188th Street. It's been sitting onto the right shoulder. It's about 25 minutes Federal Way up towards SeaTac now. But sticking to I-5, it seems to be your fastest route. Obviously, again, no travel lanes are blocked. We had a crash Sumner, westbound State Route 410 before Traffic Avenue. That's gone. That seems to be up to speed pretty well. 167 also building routinely, coming north up out of Sumner. It's already 20 minutes Auburn, heading up to Renton, so building toward I-405, certainly, but 405's good. Renton up to Bellevue, still 17 minutes, kind of getting fuller toward SR-169. The northbound side of I-5's okay, towards Seattle, no big delay there, up passing the West Seattle Bridge. Southbound side's getting a little bunched up there, coming after North Gateway. No express lanes, obviously, your issue here, but we'll go shoreline down to Seattle. It's about 18 minutes. If you're coming out of Everett, you're already looking at about a 40-minute travel time down to Seattle. In the Northwest News Radio Traffic Center, I'm Libby Kay.
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0: A radio show like no other. It's Brian Kilmeade.
19: I said, would you like to give us a little hand? We don't need help with Iran. But if you'd like, give us a hand with Iran. He said, no thanks. And I said, wait a minute. We have 39,000 soldiers over there guarding you from Kim Jong-un, your next-door neighbor, and you're not going to help us on a very easy military operation in Iran? That's strange. No, no, we'd rather not get involved.
2: So the President of the United States not happy with South Korea, and he said that he's looking to get in touch with North Korea and reinvigorate trade talks, and he's upset that South Korea has not done anything in terms of the Strait, and they need the Strait more than us. Lieutenant Colonel Alan West joins us now, who was stationed in South Korea for a while. Colonel, your thought on the President's feelings towards South Korea at this moment?
20: Well, it was good to be with you, Brian. Yeah, I was stationed over there in the 2nd Infantry Division on the DMZ in 1995, and I think it's very important that, you know, we have to find a common ground. We have to find a means by which we encourage and really sometimes, you know, maybe even shame some of these countries into stepping up and doing what is necessary. But without a doubt, we have to tell the leader of South Korea what is going on in the Pacific, how we have stood there to make sure that they are safe and secure over all these years from the threat of China and North Korea. And I think that it is very important, just the same as I go back and remember Operation Desert Shield, Desert Storm, and, of course, the memorial to that combat operation will be done this October, 35 years. You know, President George H.W. Bush put together an incredible coalition for that fight and brought together some people that you would not have thought, and he rallied them to a cause against the incursion that Iraq made into Kuwait. So I think that that's what the president, maybe if he could take a lesson from that aspect of diplomacy, if he wants to build a stronger naval force, allied and coalition naval force that can be there in the Strait of Hormuz and help to get it open.
2: Yeah, one thing that they said is about the war games. He said, scale it back. because he thinks it's too provocative to North Korea. I wouldn't have scaled it back.
20: You don't do that. I mean, now is not the time when you see China and the things that they're doing and some of the belligerent actions that they're taking. That's serving up to the Chinese and, of course, to North Korea. And so I think that we have to be able to show that we have a credible, strong deterrent to the threats of this new 21st century axis of evil. And I don't want to see us, you know, start to retract. And it's important that we're not trying to be the policeman of the world, but definitely we need to continue to have those coalitions. We need to continue to have those exercises which help our partners in the respective areas of responsibility, CENTCOM, PAYCOM, SOUTHCOM. Look at what we just did with the countries there that we're going to stand up against the cartels in our soft underbelly there in Latin America. So it's important that we start to, you know, continue to try to build those exercises, those cooperations.
2: Yeah, I thought too we should. Is it expensive?
20: You know, it's not as expensive as it used to be when I was in. Back when I was in, it was called Team Spirit, and you had, you know, a full-scale deployment. We were out in the field, you know, anywhere from about 30 to 45 days. It was always in the winter, so we didn't disrupt the agricultural season. So, you know, now it is more so of a computer battle simulation, more of a logistical run-through, that type of exercise. So it's not a full deployment of forces like we have seen in the past. Just the same as we used to do a thing called Reforger, Return of Forces to Germany, back in the day when you had, you know, the old Soviet Union and the rest of the world. You don't see those large, massive deployments for training exercises anymore.
2: So let's talk about what's happening in Texas for that Senate race. Ken Paxton trailing by about 3 points to Tallarico, who's got a lot more money. Your thoughts?
20: I think it's somehow you've got to get down here on the ground and you've got to start, you've got to have a serious grassroots on the ground campaign. And look, I will tell you that there have been some opportunities. You know, Attorney General Paxton has been out of the country instead of being here on the ground in Texas. And I think it's very important that he shows his face.
2: Why would he be out of the country? Why would he be out of the country?
20: You need to have him on and you need to ask him that, okay? I don't know why he's going to, you know, some of these other countries with, you know, said individual that I'm not going to repeat here. But the most important, that shows that this is not serious to you. And that's what you have to do. You have to be here on the ground. You have to be everywhere across Texas, East Texas, West Texas, South Texas. I don't know if he's been down there on the border in South Texas talking to those communities. And President Trump flipped 13 to 15 border counties down there. So I think it's very important that he hold on to them. But yeah, I mean, Tallarico is already running ads that are really going after him hard. And for some people, they think that he's just kind of hiding out, and you cannot take this for granted.
2: I mean, you Ted Cruz at? Ted Cruz won by what, 2.5 points? And he worked like a dog.
20: Yeah, 2.3% in 2018 against Beto O'Rourke. So this will definitely be tighter than that, and it could go the wrong way. I mean, there's no doubt about it. That's a possibility that we're facing here in Texas.
2: All right, so that's incredible. So to me, I mean, it's so irresponsible. Number one, to nominate him is so irresponsible. Number two, for him to get it and not work is ridiculous. And it makes the president look terrible. The president weighed in on this. Maybe the president doesn't weigh in. John Cornyn keeps the seat, and you basically coast over to reelection.
20: Yeah, I mean, I think there's a lot of if I coulda, woulda, shouldas. I will tell you that, you know, I would be very appreciative if, you know, John Cornyn would come out and support Ken Paxton, and Ken Paxton would, you know, ask for that support from John Cornyn, because we've got to come together. You know, can you imagine if James Tallarico wins a statewide United States Senate race here in the state of Texas, what the news headlines will be? And we just don't need that, because think about John Ossoff and Raphael Warnock, you know, the two senators from Georgia. That's my birth state. That was earth-shattering to have those two far-left, you know, Marxists as senators from the great state of Georgia. We don't want to see a replication of that here in the state of Texas.
2: I want to talk about Alaska. Dan Sullivan with the Bush administration, yeah. And then became, he's a military veteran too, and he's reinvigorated the energy policies of the previous Trump administration, and now expanded expanding the Coast Guard down there to push back with the ice, with the icebreakers that are now coming in to push back against China and Russia in the Arctic. Here's Dan Sullivan on what the Democrats are doing against him. Cut 29.
1: I always have tough re-elections, but here's the thing. We're always ready, right? The Democrats have been throwing Schumer, the far left groups, over the past year, tens of millions of dollars against me. They started going up with negative ads over a year ago, but they can't beat me on my record. I just talked about some of my record, which is really strong for Alaska, really strong for America.
2: So they are actually trying to run a guy named Dan Sullivan to confuse people because they have everybody on the same ballot. So that's going to be another tough re-election.
21: Yeah, and they were trying to run another Dan S. Sullivan who had the same even middle initial to him. This is the nefarious actions of the left, and I think one of the big things that you have to start looking at, and maybe that's something you can cover on your One Nation show, is this thing called ranked choice voting, which is what they have in Alaska. They're trying as best they can to get rid of it, but this is worse than the jungle primaries, and really ranked choice voting is really what enabled Zohran Mamdani to become the mayor there in New York City. So this is another way that the left, who always says everyone else is a threat to democracy, they come up with these things that sounds real great, the ranked choice voting, but it really does undermine our representative democracy and our electoral process.
2: So we got the rise of the socialists, say no Senate, no border, no prisons. Then they try to justify that and then say different candidates come out and say, well, certain things they're not wouldn't do and other things they wouldn't. So this Sheikh Sadiq, the DSA co-chair, was asked about getting rid of the Senate. How does that work? Cut 7.
22: What does it mean to when you say you want to abolish the Senate? Sheikh, Megan, you responded this. So Sheikh, what does that mean?
23: We ultimately want to replace the two-party system with a multi-party democracy, something like a parliamentary system that exists in many other countries. So abolishing the Senate is not something we could snap our fingers and do next year or in a few years, but we want to expand democracy so that we have a much more representative, something like the House of Representatives.
2: So they do want to eventually do it, and if they want to get rid of prisons, eventually. They should be getting 1% in the polls. Why are they doing so well?
21: Because we have a system of indoctrination, not a system of education. I was watching Jesse Waters last night, and he was there on the Jersey Shore interviewing young people at the beach. They don't know three branches of government. They don't even know they don't know anything about the foundation of the United States of America. Some of them don't even know the capital of New Jersey. So this is what the Democrats have done. The Marxists have done very well. And Karl Marx talked about state control of education. They have controlled the knowledge factor. And so now all of a sudden we have people that don't understand what that gentleman is talking about. It's undermining our Constitution, getting rid of Article 1 of the United States Constitution. And if he talks about a parliamentary system, you look at the United Kingdom, they still have a House of Commons and a House of Lords. They have a lower house and an upper house. He's talking about a pure democracy, and our founding fathers never wanted us to have a pure democracy. They wanted a representative democracy. And so therefore they believe that the majority will be a control all over the United States of America. That's why they want to get rid of the Electoral College, because they want the major population centers to rule and dominate this country. So these are very dangerous people. These are very dangerous philosophies. And people need to study and read and understand what Karl Marx was about and what Marxism, that's truly who they are. Not just socialists, they're Marxists, because they believe in socialism and also communism.
2: So just to get you an idea of how screwed up people are, this New York Assemblywoman, Emily Gallagher, on shoplifting, well, it should be allowed because people need stuff. Cut 10.
24: Most of what we saw were crimes of poverty. People who were stealing things like toothpaste. People who were stealing things like, soap. And that means if you're stealing those things, you need them. And we are choosing to protect billion-dollar companies like CVS and Walgreens over the people who are struggling to get by. There are people
2: So if people need stuff, they should be able to take it.
20: Yeah, I mean, what's wrong with that? You know, I need to go get razors, and so I go up to my Walgreens, and guess what I have to do? I have to push a button for someone to come and unlock the case so I can get the, you know, another set of razors. These people are delusional, and they're deranged, and they're also very dangerous, because what they're doing is they're providing cover to people to go out there and just wanton criminality. And that goes on top of them saying, let's open up the prisons, let's open up the borders. What are they trying to get at? They're trying to get at a chaotic society where then they can come in and they can have complete control and rule. That's not what the American people want. Yep, they're having success in their respective areas, but I think come general election time, I think that overall, when this Marxism gets on a national stage, it's going to be rejected.
2: I would hope so. But I hope they get trounced today. Oliver Dorsey and Jared Moskowitz is able to prevail, although it would be better for Republicans if Dorsey wins. But we'll see what happens. Avowed socialist, who they all want to abolish ICE. That goes out, and they hate Israel. Those are the two mainstays.
20: That's not going to play well down in South Florida, because that's the area where I was a member of Congress. And I don't think this Larkin guy, you know, I may be wrong, but I don't think it's going to play well in South Florida.
2: Yeah, I should say Larkin. That would have been better. Lieutenant Colonel Alan West, thanks so much. Appreciate it. All right.
20: Always a pleasure. Thank you, Brian.
2: You got it. When we come back, we'll take a look at those races. Take a look at today. Take a look at today's primaries and what's at stake. Look, if the socialists do well, it's a better chance for Republicans to flip that seat. You listen to Brian Kilmeade Show.
0: 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It's Mornings Done Right. Brian Kilmeade from Fox News on 570 KVI, Seattle's conservative talk.
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0: 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It's Brian Kilmeade.
1: Let's welcome tonight's guest. The only thing brighter than his smile is the twinkle in his eye, and we're so glad he's here.
2: Wow.
1: Host of Fox and Friends in One Nation, Brian Kilmeade.
3: Brian.
2: Yes.
3: So good to see you.
2: I can't believe what a nice introduction. I thought I was on the wrong show.
1: I wrote it myself.
2: I know, I'm honored.
1: Just because, you know, Greg would say those other things, not me.
2: Right.
1: Not me.
2: You are very nice.
1: So I'm sure you have a couple of things to say about this.
2: A couple of things. Number one.
1: Brian.
2: Yes.
1: I did not write this.
2: Uh-huh.
1: But it's nice. But I'm not sure if they meant it.
2: Okay.
1: Brian, you look like someone who can really tear it up on the floor.
2: Right.
1: Do you have any signature moves? What do you think of this?
2: Well, that number one, that's called sarcasm. Because... Yeah. I know, if I could quote Brett Eldridge, I never met a dance floor that did me any good.
1: Uh-huh.
2: I realize that. I stay within myself on a daily basis. But here's the thing. He looks like he's caught in a cocoon, some type of web, and he's trying desperately to wake up. And he was told to dance, but don't move your feet, which is an interesting thing to do. The other thing I think it's important to bring up when it comes to politics is authenticity. George Santos, you're authentic. Oh, like it or not, you are.
1: Yeah, then he
2: yourself.
1: Went to jail.
2: But right, that's true. He wasn't trying to be somebody else.
1: Brian, did she take what you were going to say?
2: Yes. I love the way you've abbreviated terms, and somehow we're going to have to bleep it out.
1: Brian.
2: Yes.
1: It's your turn now.
2: Reluctantly,
3: obviously. Wrap it up, Brian.
2: I'm sorry. I feel obligated.
1: So apparently some fans say they had no clue, but the promoters said the policy was, quote, standard and appeared on their website. Who's reading the website?
2: Nobody.
1: Before they go to a
2: or
1: concert.
2: Or the reverse of the ticket.
1: Yeah.
2: Put it this way. I don't know how you guys feel, but we have live shows. For example, if you want to see me in Redback, New Jersey, if you want to see me in Westboro, Long Island, or in St. Louis, you can go to BrianKilmeade.com. You can show up anytime you want. I just honored you for coming out. I think that's great.
4: So what they're talking about is people being charged, the performers and promoters charging people if they buy a ticket and show up late. That's the most ridiculous thing. It's up to you. You know, you buy a ticket, you show up whenever you can. Who knows, you're in traffic, personal problems, or you're just a little late. You had to stay at work a little late, so you shouldn't show up. But worried about being fined after you already complimented them by showing up. It's a crazy thing they're doing in England. The other thing we're talking about is the WNBA. They had this mother and daughter show up, and they were in XXXY shirts. And that is a brand. It's like Reebok or Nike. You show up, that's the brand of shirt, which means you're pro women's sports and women staying in sports, but whatever. Somebody complains and they told Casey and Annie Thomason, if you do not change your shirt, we are throwing you out of the WNBA game in Atlanta. Really? So they paid $1,000 each for front row tickets. So they decided to change shirts. Cut 48.
5: He didn't know what was offensive about it. He said he didn't even understand. But since someone told on us and said that they were offensive, we had to, you know, cover up, put on our, you know, our Atlanta Dream shirts instead of our XXXY.
6: I was flabbergasted. It's the first time I've ever experienced anything like that. And I had no words except like, who's offended by a t-shirt at this point?
5: And who is offended by science?
6: No,
5: That's what we asked the security guard.
4: So this WNBA can't get out of their own way. They never apologize, but the WNBA says we're aware of interactions of last night's game in Atlanta, which fans were asked by a league security to cover their shirts. That should not have happened. The Atlanta Dream said WNBA security made the call, not us. So here we go again. So nobody takes responsibility. They admit they should not have happened, but not one person apologizes. And some lunatic who gets offended that men should play with men and women should play with women wins again. WNBA does not know what they're doing. But believe it or not, all this good publicity, the ratings are actually going up.
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12: Three states are holding primaries today while California holds a special U.S. House election. More from Tammy Trujillo.
13: Races for the House, Senate, and for governor are being held in Alaska, Wyoming, and Florida, where a crowded field of GOP candidates hopes to replace term-limited Governor Ron DeSantis. Several Democrats are also in the running. In California, two Democrats emerged from the June primary, vying to serve out the remainder of former Democratic Congressman Eric Swalwell's term. Swalwell resigned after he was accused of sexual assault.
12: Opening statements in the trial pitting California against Meta begins today. More from Daniel Martindale.
14: California Attorney General Rob Bonta says the company engineered its sites to foster addictive behavior in teens and children. The jury was seated last week in the federal courthouse in Oakland. It comes less than 2 weeks after Meta lost a similar social media addiction trial in New Mexico. The rulings could force the social media giant to make design changes to Facebook and Instagram. A judge issued a brief on Sunday resolving two pretrial disputes. California will be allowed to keep a star witness and introduce key evidence during opening statements.
12: The preliminary autopsy of actress Hayden Panettiere found no signs of trauma that contributed to her death. The 36-year-old TV and film star was found unresponsive Sunday inside a residence in Greenville, South Carolina, with officials on the 911 call heard talking about an overdose and cardiac arrest.
15: Overdose, CPR is in progress.
12: The call was reportedly made by an acquaintance. A full autopsy report typically takes months to complete. And U.S. Envoy Jared Kushner says Gaza won't be rebuilt until Hamas gives up its weapons. The Gaza Strip was devastated by the war with Israel that started following the October 7th Hamas attacks. After the opening bell, the S&P 500 is falling, hurt by rising treasury yields and oil prices. I'm Michael Kastner.
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16: Northbound side of I-5, you may be a little under speed as you're coming up toward that mid-Boeing Field area. Albert Place, we had a stalled Metro bus in the left lane. I don't see that anymore. So as we built, you may be a little slower there, but that seems to be catching back up. I still have reports of this stalled vehicle, though, blocking the left turn lane on Marginal Way northbound at Holden Street. So you got delays, it looks like, from Cloverdale. Just check your travel time from Tequila to I-90. I-5 is going to take you about 19 minutes. It looks like, say, around 509 is going to take you 21 minutes. West Marginal Way is going to be 23. So obviously, that's the longer one with the stalled vehicle ahead of you. That makes sense. Southbound side of I-5 with no express lanes. It makes sense that you're looking at about a half an hour from Shoreline to Seattle already. Aurora is actually about 7 minutes longer. So maybe not the way. If you're starting out of the Everett area, you're just about an hour ever down to Seattle. You'll start driving a little through fog there on Highway 2 coming across the trestle. I don't know if that's impacting your visibility, though. In the Northwest News Radio Traffic Center, I'm Libby Kay.
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1: Hi, everyone. So glad you're there. I'm here, 48th and 6th in Midtown Manhattan, 15th floor. Don't try to find me. You couldn't get through security anyway. I did have to go down to Times Square, which is kind of interesting, right where Good Morning America used to be, for a big announcement for IndyCar. They're going to be racing around the Beltway for their road race over the weekend, so it's pretty historic. They're going to ring NASDAQ bell. But just being there, I'm amazed at a couple of things. Number one, to see Good Morning America is totally shut down. Yeah, I don't know where they moved to, but they used to dominate Times Square, you know, so that's gone. We should probably move down there, maybe just the radio show. Number two is nobody's wearing suits anymore. I don't know if you've noticed, Allison, did you notice this? That when you walk through Manhattan, nobody's wearing a suit. You know, you used to see people, everyone's wearing a suit, they're going somewhere. You got NASDAQ there, you have people, nobody seems to be working. So crowded. But no one's dressed up. I mean, I look like an anomaly dressed up to go to work. Do you notice this?
2: I mean,
1: because you work to Port Authority.
2: Yes. Two things with that. There is like that Midtown uniform, right? All the guys just have the long sleeve shirt or shorts with the vest. Like that's sort of what I feel like most men wear now. But then the other thing is, and especially in Times Square, there's so many just mentally ill and homeless people. Like that's what I'm, you know, mainly see.
1: Yeah.
2: At that time.
1: I don't even know if you can disseminate homeless who are mentally ill. There's also encampments way on the west side. They say it's getting bigger and bigger. We just allow it, just like it's Los Angeles, just allows it. Why would we allow this?
2: That's a good question. Hopefully when the winter comes, they'll flee. It'll be too cold.
1: Governor Gilmore coming up shortly, simulcast with Stuart Varney. So let's get to the big three.
3: Number three.
4: He didn't know what was offensive about it. He said he didn't even understand. We had to, you know, cover up, put on our Atlanta Dream shirts instead of our XXXY.
1: Yeah, XXXY. That is a type of brand of shirt. At a WNBA game, they found offensive, so the WNBA made them take off their shirts. Can you imagine this? Pay $1,000 for seats. They take off your shirt or you're being thrown out. They had to change their shirts. And later, WNBA says, yeah, we shouldn't have done that. You think?
3: Number two.
5: MOU shows how irresponsible and indeed irrational Iran has been. I think diplomacy has run its course.
1: Possibly, Nathan Sales, Iran's blockade and bombs battered has had a plan to escalate the war versus the U.S. and their neighbors. Should we not just beat them to the punch?
3: Number one.
6: They don't like me. I don't dislike them. There's so much talent in this party. People are going to be blown away after we get past 26 and start running. Okay. And the people that we're talking about are not going to do anything.
1: That is James Carville talking about the hatred the socialists have for him. Another intriguing primary day for Alaska, Florida, and Wyoming as socialists aggressively try and assert themselves now in a red state. Even if they win now in the summer, can they win in the fall? We'll find out shortly. Governor Jim Gilmore joins us now. The 68th governor of Virginia served as U.S. ambassador to the Organization for Security and Cooperation in Europe during the first Trump term. Governor, first off, your thoughts about this whole rise of socialism, how they proudly say we'd like to stop with ICE. We'd like to eliminate all prisons in some cases and the Senate and change the presidency. Are you surprised ideas like that are resonating?
7: Yeah. First of all, thank you for the chance to be on. And I love listening to you, particularly on your foreign policy positions, Brian, where I think we agree on this issue of the rise of socialism. I wouldn't exaggerate it. It's being promoted, of course, on the cable shows, and the Democrats are looking at that. You may notice that what's going on in the Democratic Party right now is people like James Carville, who used to be considered kind of radical, is now mainstream Democrat, speaking mostly from that sort of Clinton aspect of the Democratic Party. Meanwhile, you got these socialists like AOC and kind of nut jobs like that.
1: El Sayed, who won?
7: Yeah, but look, over the past weeks, I've kind of blown it off and said it isn't very important in the big scheme of American politics. But lately, I've begun to wonder if they're really speaking to something else that's going on. And that is a rising sense that people just don't have jobs or unemployed. They're having a hard time making ends meet. They're worried about their pocketbook issues. And so then that creates a fertile soil for radical irresponsible people like AOC and people like that to rise up and get into the discussion. So I think you got to do two things. First, I don't think we need to be too worried about these nut jobs that want to eliminate the Senate and do all these crazy things you were talking about. But I do think that it's incumbent on the Republicans, and I was an RNC chairman for a year, to address these issues successfully, and I think we're going to be okay.
1: Well, how do you scheme against it?
8: When
1: one of the things they're scheming for is they say, we're going to have a wealth tax, and we're going to give you health care, Medicare for all. If you have to run against that, what do you say?
7: Well, I think you say that the Republican Party, if you're going to run against that, is prepared to address things responsibly and offer our own solutions to what the underlying challenges are. But the Democrats' approach, the socialist approach, would just break the bank in the United States. We're already well in debt. And Medicare for all Medicaid for all would break the bank in a time, by the way, when we're in a global war. Make no mistake about it. We're in a global war, and that's going to be expensive for a long time. So I think that you have to turn back to the capitalist approach on things and be responsible about American money.
1: Yeah, I do want to talk about foreign policy with you, too. But I also want to talk about what's happening in Florida today. There's going to be a primary election. Byron Donalds has the endorsement of Rick Scott, but not of Ron DeSantis yet. And what kind of governor do you think he would be? And John James is within 3 points in Michigan already, which is not an easy state to win, but he's a very successful congressman, West Point grad, businessman. How special do you think it would be to have two African-American governors who are Republican?
7: I think it's fine. We in Virginia elected the first African-American governor in history, Doug Wilder, who is a personal friend of mine, even though he was not a Republican. And, I think that if we elect African-American governors, I think it's a positive thing because we should be outreaching to everybody in America. I outreached to the African-American community when I ran for governor quite successfully, and I think it's the right thing to do. But on the other hand, you have radicals on the Democratic side who want to gather up the African-American vote and sequester it inside the Democratic Party. And so far, that's been pretty successful. But this is an ongoing battle we Republicans have, and it's not just

0: Look, many people in the African American community are rising up now successfully. They're participating in public life and in business life successfully. And I think the policy of the Republican Party ought to be to keep that momentum going.
1: So, Governor Gilmore, a couple of things. I want you to hear another former Virginia governor say, it doesn't matter if we have socialists in our party. Terry McAuliffe.
2: And that's why this opportunity is so big for us to come together, get moving. And let me say another thing. I'm a little tired of all of this stuff you hear every day about all of these labels. DFL or DSA, moderate, progressive, whatever, liberal. You know, when I was governor of the Commonwealth, guess what? I created more jobs than any governor in the history of the Commonwealth of Virginia. Does that make me a centrist? But I also gave more people health care than any other time in the history of the Commonwealth of Virginia. Does that make me a socialist? No, it makes me a damn good governor and a proud Democrat.
1: You like his examples?
0: No. I don't support the policies that Governor McAuliffe had done. I know him. I'm acquainted with him. But, you know, we've had Republican governors throughout this period of time. Myself, George Allen, Bob McDonnell, and especially Glenn Youngkin, who just left the governorship. And we're offering responsible and pro-people policies, and I think we ought to continue to do it. As for Terry McAuliffe, you know, he's certainly not, well, I don't know, he's talking like a radical, isn't he?
1: He does, does it? So I want to talk about Iran, what's happening there, and I have an opinion. Wall Street Journal really outlined it. The Iranians were implementing a plan to slowly amp up their aggression in the region. They have a plan to radicalize the Shia within the country of Kuwait and Bahrain and who knows where else. They actually told the Houthis, this is how you take over the Red Sea and create havoc there. They're doing that. They know they're rebuilding their missile stock faster than we originally thought, and they have not backed off the strait. Here's General Jack Keane, Cut 34.
3: They're going to see how this economic pressure does work out, and will that motivate the Iranians to make the kind of deal the president and his team want. My own view, I'm not going to dodge the reality of it, is I don't think that's going to work by itself. I mean, here's what I think the Iranians really are, Stuart. They're going to try to ride this out as best they possibly can. They don't know the answer themselves if they can.
1: What do you think the Iranians are going to do?
0: Well, look, I think, first of all, Jack Keane and I are friends. We both serve on the board of the Institute for the Study of War, and I've listened very closely to anything General Keane says. I think that I'm, first of all, within the big picture, Brian, of the global conflict that we're in. I'm sorry that we're tied up into the Middle East right now, because I think it's a diversion away from the real central point of the global conflict, and that is Ukraine. As you know, I've been relentless about that. With respect to Iran, you know, it's going to be very hard to eliminate them from the Strait of Hormuz. They're right there geographically, and right now the American policy is to just bomb the hell out of them and to destroy their infrastructure and make them scream uncle and enter into an agreement with the United States. I don't know if that can work or not. I published a op-ed a couple of weeks ago in the Washington Times in which I said, okay, if you want to use this kind of force alone, I hope it works. I was skeptical, but I said, keep at it. But I urge, as a former diplomat myself, as you know, a Trump diplomat in the first term, believe that we ought to go back to gathering in allies. And I propose that the president convene a global conference of nations to address this energy issue that's being threatened by the Iranians. Let's get some people on our side diplomatically at the same time that we're doing things like the conflict that we're doing.
1: Well, what can we do? I mean, basically, we're producing a heck of a lot of oil. You know, we're not really trying to buy Russian oil, trying to isolate theirs. So we're looking to get our oil and gas from North America. But how would that affect the world number?
0: Well, I think it can, as if we have to reorient the global energy policies around this Iranian stricture on the Gulf of Hormuz. The American policy is to have that strait open so that we don't have to confront that kind of thing. And, you know, frankly, in my articles, I've said that under international law, this ought to be an open waterway. And Americans lately have not thought very much about international law, but we could use that to get people on our side, because this strait is supposed to be open open under the laws of the sea, under the principles of navigation. And if America, if they stand for that kind of thing, is going to draw more countries to us and put more political pressure.

0: and diplomatic pressure on Iran to, in fact, reach some sort of accommodation. But look here, this memo of understanding that is supposedly expired and we're supposed to do something by now on that, that was never a great idea. That's why the Iranians are trying to make us do it, because they were saying after 60 days, then they could impose fees. And I thought that was a quiet agreement that they were going to control the strait. So I thought the memorandum ought to expire, and we ought to be thinking about something new. Look, here's the deal. Number one, if we're going to bomb them and try to make them cry uncle, let's do it. And that's what my friend Jack Keane, I think, has advocated for, and others in the General Officer Corps of the United States. I believe you have to add things, and we are adding things. Economic war against Iran and stopping them from doing their exports through the blockade, which they're insisting that we lift. I don't think we lift that until we get some political resolution here. And then, of course, the elimination of their infrastructure. Now, be careful, because the bombing of civilian infrastructure is not right under international law. So there's just a lot more, Brian, that has to be thought about than has been talked about so far in this conflict.
1: How I saw another economist, as we switch over to Russia, came out and said that they're not going to be able to suppress the Ukrainians and they're not going to give in. And economically, they don't have much room left. And he basically is kind of they're going to put him in jail. They fired him, probably end up putting him in jail. The last guy that spoke up and talked about the Russian economy, they gave him 10 years in a penal colony. We know how that ends up. What's the state of that war?
0: First of all, I've been to Ukraine. I've talked to Ukrainians constantly, even over the last months. They don't look like they're going to quit to me. I think they understand exactly what happens if the Russians get control of Ukraine, if they start on those eastern provinces or if they continue on. And frankly, the Russians are already threatening the Baltic countries. They're already flying drones into Poland. They're threatening a lot of Eastern Europe and ultimately will threaten it within the politics of Western Europe. My view continues to be the same, and that is the Russians must be stopped. And this, I think, is the critical point in the global conflict that we're in. We just ought to be glad that the Pacific is still relatively quiet, while we're tied up and tied down in the Middle East, which I think is once again a diversion away from the main point, which is Ukraine. Mm-hmm. Ukrainians are winning the drone war. They're under attack from ballistic missiles, but I don't think they're going to quit, Brian. I think that Ukrainians are not going to quit. I think ultimately Putin is going to fall, and that ought to be our policy.
1: I hope so, but I will say this. It's all linked. You know that it was Iran supplying the drones to Russia. Now Russia's supplying missiles to Iran, and Iran was going to be a problem. It's when we address the Iranian problem, and this president said there was an opportunity there, and he took it. Don't you agree?
0: Yes. In fact, I appreciate your strategic comments on there, your strategic thinking about that. This is all linked. And what you're seeing right now is a growing closer between Iran and Russia. And Russia's sort of on the ropes. They're under attack right now, and they've got real problems there. And they're looking to Iran to help them out, and Iran is prepared to be helped by Russia. So all of this is linked. And I think this tendency of America to segment things and say, well, we'll deal with this today and that tomorrow, is not right. Strategically, we have to understand that this is a global conflict. I also worry a little bit about the Korean Peninsula, too. The reduction of exercises in South Korea is not positive. I heard one of the radio programs say that South Korea is working with the Chinese. That would not be good, and that would justify perhaps some American pullback, but I hope that's not the case.
1: It better not be. Governor Gilmore, thanks so much. Always appreciate having you on. Appreciate it.
0: I appreciate your strategic thinking, Brian.
1: Back in a moment. Thank you.
2: It's Brian Kilmeade. It's Mornings Done Right. Brian Kilmeade from Fox News on 570 KVI, Seattle's conservative talk.
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0: If you're interested in it, Brian's talking about it. You're with Brian Kilmeade.
1: Hey, we are back, and when we get back in about 15 minutes, I'm going to be on with Stuart Varney. Then we'll be able to squeeze in some calls. I'm actually right around the bend. 1-866-408-7669. Also, we're looking at a couple of things, not only looking at the primaries today, but also taking a look at what's happening with the WNBA. In the beginning, I kind of avoided the story. I don't really care about the league. I love that women have a chance to play, but I think they've done terrible job marketing. They don't get in the community. I have no idea. This league's 20 years old. Who's even in it? But now it's got my attention. They are so inept, so ridiculous, doing so much damage to women's sports. And then to even watch them during the national anthem. It's only with one player that puts their hand on their chest and sings it. Sophie Cunningham.
2: 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It's Brian Kilmeade, 6 to 9 on 570 KVI, Seattle's conservative talk. From the Northwest News Radio Traffic Center, this is KVI Traffic.
3: All right, we're filling in. Central Sounders, it's looking pretty full on northbound I-5, Federal Way up to SeaTac. Over half an hour estimate travel time. I don't know of anything out of the ordinary through here. Really full, of course, up toward Kent Des Moines Roads, on and off ramps there. We did start off with an earlier crash north of 188th Street. That got cleared from the right shoulder quite a long time ago. But if you know of something here anywhere and you want to share safely, please, you certainly can. 206-421-1000. 167 travelers coming north. You've got a heavier pocket trying to cross Highway 18 up almost toward 277th Street. Some merging traffic there, keeping you a little fuller. And then you've got delays up toward I-405. Auburn to Renton's a half an hour. Renton to Bellevue on 405 northbound a half an hour. So again, just a lot of volume. The stall on northbound Marginal Way at Holden. It looks like that has been cleared from the left turn lane. Travel times between Buren and Seattle, not too bad. Southbound I-5, just no express lanes jamming you up here south of North Gateway. It's going to be about 25 minutes till shoreline to Seattle. And the Northwest News Radio Traffic Center. I'm Libby Clay.
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11: May 15, 9 a.m. Two women quietly waiting at the doctor's office. Woman 1 says, "Cold day, huh?" Woman 2, "What's that?" Woman 1, "Kind of cold today." Woman 2, "Yeah, wasn't expecting that." Woman 1, "What is it, 47 degrees? Woman 2, "No, more like 45. Woman 1, yeah, makes sense. At least it's not raining. Woman 2, "That would be sad." Woman 1, "So sad." Woman 2, "Ah, the weather." 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
3: There's a joke at the end of this question, Brian, that no one's going to laugh at. Should I do it?
1: Yes.
3: Okay, all right. The ride is several years old. The farm also offers berry picking, mini golf, and go-karts. Do you think they have another ride called the Twin Towers of Terror?
1: I know.
3: Told you. But what did I know? Do I know the audience or what?
1: The ones that aren't laughing now will be laughing on the way home. I don't know if it's comfortable. I mean, a couple of things. Number one, I mean, they could do the Hindenburg ride where everyone burns up. That would be inappropriate. But here, I think 1912, right? This happened in 1912.
12: Yeah.
1: Come on, get over it. The dinosaurs were walking this earth until a meteor wiped them all out. But we still worship Barney and we let children watch the show. That's a dinosaur. We still collect it. We don't think about the way they perished.
3: Parrish, I'm dying. I hope somebody picks this up. Brian Kilmeade and the Titanic. Come on, get over it.
1: It's true. I mean, we made a movie over it. We made up stories about it that never happened. We should get over it.
3: Everyone who always leaves your show always says the same thing, which is, wow, she was so respectful to the tragedy that was the Titanic.
1: That's true. It's so weird.
3: So some people think
13: they don't
3: that
13: say
3: was
13: that about Kilmeade.
1: They don't.
13: More
1: jealousy.
13: I'm reliving this once again.
1: Right.
13: I can't leave it behind.
1: Yeah, I can't.
13: Never forget the Titanic, Kilmeade.
1: Right. And if you can take a talking point that Kat gives you and make it a plug, I think we could all learn from this. I mean, this is something, Kennedy.
13: I'll give you a plug.
1: Okay. In a good way.
3: And on that note.
1: So that was the whole show, I think. So the whole thing of this is a ride called the Titanic.
3: And it's not going over well.
1: It's not going over because people, but number one, you're like, it tips over and you fall into the wall.
3: whoever,
1: long time ago.
3: That is true. People did die. The movie was excellent, by the way. But I mean, if they were looking to get publicity with a terrible ride, that was it. But the whole interaction with all of you was very funny on it. I mean, I was not expecting your take on dinosaurs or the Titanic.
1: Right. I mean, we don't say, "I feel so bad for the dinosaurs."
3: Is it like, because they were animals and not people?
1: No, I mean, we do dinosaur rides. We go and we do dinosaurs. You can go to Toys R Us, there's a giant dinosaur there. But how do they die? A fiery, horrible death. We're over it.
3: I mean, it's actually a great analogy. You're not wrong.
1: Thank you.
3: But
1: you can use it.
3: However, it'll come up in a day-to-day conversation.
1: Sure. Wally, you're in St. Pete Beach. Hey, Wally.
14: Hey, Brian, I just want to note, have you spoken to the president or members of his administration about a legislative proposal that about an Epic Fury domestic fuel tax deduction?
1: How would that work?
14: It's either a lump sum or it would be kind of like a business mileage that would allow Americans to deduct the higher fuel cost. It starts with the date of Operation Epic Fury until the end of the year, and Americans would be allowed to deduct the higher fuel cost at the end of the year and to show support for the operation, but also to pay people, you know, feel the pain of the Americans at the pump.
1: Yeah, I mean, it's a good thought. It's a way to compensate. But I think if anybody would get compensation, it would be the men and women who have been in theater for about a year. It seems a little bit extra in order to build up and get ready to fight it. I understand why, because you think that the midterm's going to be making a make or break on the fuel costs. And because fuel costs have go into food costs, that could make or break when it comes to kitchen table issues. But I don't see any type of deduction on that. I appreciate it. You never know. Someone might bring it up. The president's always thinking creatively. I just don't know if that's something. Brett Sadler was asked about the report in the Wall Street Journal that says the Iranians, almost from the day they signed the MOU, which I agree with Governor Gilmore, was not worth the paper was printed on, allowed for a lot of misinterpretation or interpretation from both sides, which is not good. So that's why we never even had serious talks over the course of 60 days. And it was the deal of a lifetime for the Iranians. It's too bad they didn't take the deal of a lifetime. They're incapable of understanding this president. So here is what I thought was interesting. Brent Sadler on the reports that they use the ceasefire to prepare for a bigger war. Cut 45.
12: I think a lot of it is, you know, political opportunity. None of that is really surprising, certainly to those who have been following this for many years. The Iranians lost the initiative in the first 2 weeks, and they were trying to find a way ever since to regain it. And I'd say it's been fairly limited in their success, partly because their military, their navy, their weapon systems, their air force have been largely annihilated, decimated. But they still have a fairly sizable army. Military force, the IRGC, and their street control thugs, the Basij, and they were able to reconnect with their allies, the Houthis, in Yemen and restart attacking on the shipping, but it's been fairly limited.
1: Yeah, I just do think it's their goal, and they're going to amp it up and try to get casualties by October. And that would, of course, really crater the chances of holding on to the House and maybe the Senate. Lewis here in Florida. Hey, Lewis.
15: Hey, good morning, Brian. Thank you for the opportunity.
1: You got it.
15: Very quickly, easy fix on the Democratic Socialists. First, they're a private organization. Just simply vote that if you're not registered Democrat, that you're out of the party. That takes care of Bernie.
1: I would do that.
15: Yep. And then secondly, the Democratic Party, I just indicate that this is not the first infiltration. It was the progressives with Hillary and with Obama that started the first infiltration. This is just it's metastasized now.
1: But Lewis, don't you think, I know that some people think that Obama, the fact that he called the mayor right away in New York City, instead of saying, wow, that guy's that's not the way I ran my presidency. He called right away and said, how can I help? But he did not run as a leftist. He did not run about abolishing the Senate, getting rid of the border, defunding the Pentagon, defunding the police, defunding ICE, getting, you know, all these. He never ran like that. And Bernie Sanders actually never ran like that either, but he did say all the socialist principles that he wanted. They never should have let him in. But I don't really think that Obama ran as an insurgent, that said Hillary ran as an insurgent. Bernie ran as an insurgent. And he let everybody know, I'm not a Democrat. I'm just running in the Democratic Party. And if you're asking me, I go, wait a second. No, excuse me. If you're not a Democrat, you're out.
15: Brian, real quickly, the progressives were the basis for this growth of Democratic Socialists. The progressives did start the procedure or the process of, you know, white versus black, of, schools versus the parents. They started a lot of the policies. We're just looking at the end point, but there's no question that Hillary and Obama were not necessarily socialists or communists, but the progressive movement definitely pushed in that direction, and we're just looking at the end point.
1: But a couple of things. The black community does not like the socialists. So I do think that they fomented subtly and sometimes directly after George Floyd the whole racial division in our country. And I think it's getting healed now rapidly. I think Trump getting more African-American votes than Bush, than McCain, than Romney by a lot. I think that shows a willingness. And then this rise of socialism is going to further alienate the black community, who all they want is fairness. All they want is fairness. There's nothing fair about socialism. It is for the elite, and they will use violence to make sure they stay elite and you don't. Tony in Clifton, New Jersey. Tony.
16: Hi, Brian. As a student of history, as you are, I've been reading about Eisenhower. When he was a young beginning starter in World War I, he was mentored by many greats. And the theory he came up with, which he talked about at the time, was that World War II would have never happened if Germany was made to do the total surrender. And he just commented on that. Nobody really acknowledged it. It wasn't such a big thing. And yet there he was, you know, leading the Allied forces in World War II. I thought that was very profound and instinctive of the leader who won World War II for us. And it makes me realize how important, you know, total surrender is, and also having the cooperation of those, you know, in the area, in the vicinity.
1: But Tony, I'm going to just amend that a little bit. Go for total victory, yes. But you also, once you win, you have to help rebuild. That's how Germany got rebuilt, West, and that's how Japan got rebuilt. The mistake they made after World War One said, we win, you lose, good luck with your with the crime and pestilence and your pennilessness. And there was created so much anger and inflation in Germany, it laid the bedrock for the rise of a guy like Hitler. But the problem is that World War II, we learned. We said, let's rebuild Europe. Let's rebuild Japan. And let's make allies of these people. And they are to this day. When we come back, we're going to go with a simulcast and FBM. But great points, fantastic calls. We'll talk to, I think David Asman is filling in for Stuart Varney. We're going to talk a little bit about the NBA and also talk about what's happening at our border. Nobody's talking about it. There's nobody crossing the border. And Arizona just got out of our way. A judge just ruled we can finish the wall. No one's talking about it. I am.
0: It's Brian Kilmeade,
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1: Yeah, welcome back. We've got a little bit of time, and then at the back end, we'll be able to take some calls and travel around the country and find out what's on your mind, because we do have three primaries today. Some socialists are on the ballot, primarying other Democrats, more traditional Democrats, like, for example, Jared Moskowitz. Is he going to have to suffer the same fate as Dan Goldman? Both had more money than their opponent and lost to a socialist. And I think that would just doom that seat, which has been redistricted in certain categories, been changed just a little bit over in Florida. And then you also have a situation where Byron Donalds is going to officially become the Republican nominee to replace Ron DeSantis as governor of Florida. And he'll be going against, we think, Dave Jolly, who is interesting because he was a Republican, hates Trump, left the party, and now running as a Democrat. But that's the same thing that happened with Governor DeSantis' last opponent, too. A lot just flipped the parties and hoping that people will remember them and blur the line and not know. So let's listen to David Asman as he introduces us.
24: It is 10:51 Eastern time, and that means it is time for my friend Brian Kilmeade. We just saw your friend Chad Bernstein. We were happy to have him on with his free wrestling business. But I want to talk about a mother and her daughter who were asked to cover up their, they had these XX/XY T-shirts on. They were said, if you can't take off or put something on top of those, you're going to have to leave a WNBA game between the Indiana Fever and the Atlanta Dream. Now, they spoke about the incident last night on Fox. Watch.
25: He didn't know what was offensive about it. He said he didn't even understand. But since someone told on us and said that they were offensive, we had to, you know, cover up, put on our, you know, our Atlanta Dream shirts instead of our XXXY.
26: I was flabbergasted. It's the first time I've ever experienced anything like that. And I had no words except, like, who's offended by a T-shirt at this point?
25: Yeah. And who is offended by science? No, That's what we asked.
24: Now, the WNBA responded to the incident, saying the WNBA is aware of interactions at last night's game in Atlanta in which fans were asked by league security to cover their shirts. This should not have happened. Okay, I don't know if you think that was too little or what, but how much damage has this done to the league, Brian?
1: I'm not sure. They do so much damage to the league, it's hard to keep up in how much damage they do to themselves.
24: Yeah.
1: But one of the, they think it was a nearby fan who complained, who was wearing a shirt that said, protect trans rights. I don't know, that's a pretty big clue. They went up to her and said, you're out of here unless you change your shirt. Now, XXXY is a brand like Reebok, like Nike. It's founded by gymnast Jennifer Say, who came up with this brand, was very successful as a Levi executive, and was a fantastic gymnast, an elite gymnast world champion in her day. So she came up with this brand. She's entrepreneurial. So how can you ban someone from wearing a brand? So it's absolutely insane that they would do this and to not apologize. The team should apologize. The league should apologize. And this mother and daughter did probably what you would do because you paid $1,000 for the tickets each. Do you really want to leave your courtside seat if you came to see a game because someone doesn't like your shirt? But now they're getting a lot of blowback because of this. you know, the other thing is, too, is that, you know, you see all this negativity about the league, about the way they handle controversy. The controversy that happens and the way they handle it is so awful, it gets them more negative publicity. But believe it or not, David, their ratings are going up. So people are aware of a league that was ignored for 20 years.
24: Yeah, there's no, as long as you spell it right, there's no bad publicity. That's the old saying. It looks like it works in this case. All right, next one, Brian. Former acting ICE director Jonathan Fahey warning that if Democrats regain power in the House and Senate, the border crisis is going to come back and maybe even get worse than it was under Biden. Listen.
4: The Democrats get in power, they're going to do what Joe Biden did, but do it on a greater level. So really, they don't want ICE. They don't want immigration enforcement. And you just have to look at things like sanctuary cities and things like that. I've not heard one Democrat say, we're supportive of the DHS program, which gives $2,600 to people that self-deport. It shows that their actual agenda has nothing to do with ICE, nothing to do with ICE tactics, but in fact, they are against deporting illegal aliens.
24: Worse than under Biden? Is that possible?
1: Yeah, because remember, they lied to us and told us the border was sealed, and we would say, sure. No, it's not. Look at this video. You know, Bill Malusian and Griff Jenkins flying drones to show us the border and the invasion that was taking place. And they kept going, no, it's not. It's sealed. Mayorkas told us over and over again, no, it's sealed. You don't know what you're talking about. Or it's climate change. These people have nowhere to go. When climate change ends and we start using electric cars, these people will know to go back to their countries. No one believed that. Then they went out of their way to sue to make sure the wall Americans paid for was sold off in parts to literally junkyards by scrap. Wow. Now we got to go rebuild the wall that's going to finish. This is what I hope, David. The President of the United States is going to be gone in 2 years. I hope that he can get together and get this reform permanent. And whatever you have to give and take in order to get the illegals out, the criminals gone, sanctuary city policies, a part of history in the ash heap of history. But whatever you got to do to get reform done, we should get that done before Trump leaves.
24: Absolutely. Do it. Brian Kilmeade, great to see you. Thank you so much. Appreciate it.
1: Thanks so much. And, you know, it might take some give and take with people here over 20 years. They get to stay. They don't become citizens, but they get extended work visas. If that could get you the end of sanctuary cities and a sealed border, that's the give and take. It's got to get done. And for all the, you know, the zero immigration people, Trump will take the blows in order to do some permanent change. And he's going to be leaving. And I think it would work. Remember, Ronald Reagan's big mistake was he said, OK, if you seal the border, I'll let these people that came here illegally, I think it was 5 million people, they get to stay. They get amnesty. And they gave them amnesty. Democrats never sealed the border. The lesson learned from Republicans, by Republicans, never believe the Democrats. So here we are. That was 1982, I think. So here we are, 2026. Nothing's been done. And when people try to enforce the border like Tom Homan, they get mad at him. He says, listen, these are the laws you left me. So that's what I'm following up with. So that's what they're doing. You know, and the whole abandoning ICE. I love the follow-up conversation by the CNN anchor with one candidate that kept saying over and over again, you say abolish ICE. Well, who's going to enforce immigration law? And they had no answer. So if you have people say abolish ICE and Medicare for all, those are two things that are impossible. Medicare for all is unaffordable. It'll destroy anybody that wants it and considers it. And you need supplemental insurance if you have Medicare, period. That's if you're 65 and over or you have some type of severe illness or disability. And now if you want everyone to have that, it's just unaffordable. Do the math. And if somebody else turns around and says abolish ICE, it's impossible. You cannot have a society without any immigration law. And they implement it. Body cams are no problem. Other things are no problem. But you need ICE.
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5: There are primary elections in 3 states today, as well as a special U.S. House election in California. Races for the House, Senate, and for governor being held in Alaska, Wyoming, and Florida, where a crowded field of GOP candidates hopes to replace term-limited Governor Ron DeSantis. In California, 2 Democrats emerge from the June primary to see who will serve out the remainder of the disgraced former Democratic Congressman Eric Swalwell's term. A New York State judge is pushing back Luigi Mangione's state trial, originally set for September, following his federal guilty plea. In New York, Lizzie Radabale.
6: Judge Gregory Caro gave the Manhattan District Attorney's Office until October 9th to respond to a motion from defense attorneys to dismiss the state murder indictment, arguing a violation of New York's double jeopardy laws. Under state law, a person cannot be charged for the same crime twice. This past Friday, Mangione pleaded guilty to federal stalking charges related to the shooting death of United Healthcare CEO Brian Thompson. His next appearance in state court is scheduled for December 10th, while his sentencing date in the federal case is just over a week later on December 18th. In New York, I'm Lizzie Radabali.
5: Disney is suing the FCC, accusing the Trump administration of waging a retaliatory campaign against its ABC network. More from Scott Pringle.
7: The broadcast network's lawsuit is looking to stop the FCC from moving forward with early broadcast renewal proceedings for several ABC stations. These proceedings started a little after President Trump criticized the network over a joke late-night host Jimmy Kimmel told about First Lady Melania Trump. The lawsuit specifically mentions a social media post from the president complaining about Kimmel and asking if the broadcast licenses should be terminated. The FCC says it has concerns over Disney's diversity, equity, and inclusion practices as a reason for the early renewal process.
5: I'm Michael Kastner.
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8: We got a stalled vehicle on the southbound side of the Ballard Bridge in the right lane. As we're looking at our shoreline Seattle travel time, no express lanes. I-5 is going to take you about 50 minutes, 7 minutes longer by way of Aurora. It's actually only a couple minutes longer by way of 15th Avenue Northwest, but just be aware that there is a stall ahead of you in the right lane at the Ballard Bridge. Appreciate James, who reached out at 206-421-1000 about that. Southbound 405, definitely fuller and brighter too. It's 50 minutes from Linwood down to Bellevue. Just 30 of that between I-85 and State Route 522. Westbound State Route 522, 38-minute travel time in Monroe down to Woodinville. 405's got delays northbound up through Renton. That's 35 minutes. You've even got some southbound slowdowns, though, coming down in toward Renton south of I-90. So a vehicle east on Highway 18 reporting near the Tiger Mountain Summit. I can't see it. I can tell you that it was 21 minutes just for that 8.5 miles between Issaquah Hobart Road and I-90, but that's your fastest route. And the Northwest News Radio Traffic Center, I'm Libby Kay.
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17: 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It's Brian Kilmeade.
7: I'm so glad you're there. Brian Kilmeade Show coming your way in the latest hour here on this Tuesday. Joby Warwick is going to be with us. Two-time Pulitzer Prize winner, author of the New York Times bestseller, Black Flags, the definitive account of the rise of ISIS. His new book, The Jackal, The Rise and Fall of Carlos, the world's first super terrorist. And sadly, we're still dealing with terrorists today. Now they're nations and terrorist groups. Hamas, Hezbollah, and of course, Iran. Rebecca Heinrichs is standing by, too, in order to break down what's happening with not only what's happening with Iran, but also some encouraging things. Maybe I'm just a optimist, but I see encouraging things happening over with Hamas and in Gaza. Before we get to Rebecca, let's get to the big three.
18: Number three.
19: He didn't know what was offensive about it. He said he didn't even understand. We had to, you know, cover up, put on our Atlanta Dream shirts instead of our XXXY.
7: It's just unbelievable. The WNBA is at it again, slapping down two of their fans only to realize they screwed up. We'll discuss it.
18: Number two.
20: The MOU shows how irresponsible and indeed irrational Iran has been. I think diplomacy has run its course.
7: Yes, I think so. Iran's blockade and bomb battered as they are have a plan to actually escalate the war against us. And they are doing it. Should we not just beat them to the punch?
18: Number one.
21: They don't like me. I don't dislike them. There's so much talent in this party. People are going to be blown away after we get past 26 and start running. Okay. And the people that we're talking about are not going to do anything.
14: I don't know what they're talking about. I guess he's talking about AOC. Another intriguing primary day for Alaska, Florida, and Wyoming as socialists aggressively try and assert themselves, this time in a red state of Florida. Can they win now, only to lose later? We'll take a look, because in Florida, you have Dave Jolly, a Republican, now Democrat, taking on what I think is going to be Byron Donalds. Ashley Moody appointed to the seat after Marco Rubio went to Secretary of State. We'll have an opponent, either Angie Nixon or Alexander Vindman. They're competing for the nomination there. And on the Democratic side, too, probably the most intriguing is happening. I think there's two. Debbie Wasserman Schultz is facing several Democrat opponents in a very black district. Elijah Manley, Sheila McCormick, as well as Luther Campbell are all going for that Democratic nomination, which is going to be a tough win for her. I would not mind seeing her out. And Jared Moskowitz is being challenged by Oliver Larkin, who is and for the 21st Congressional District, who is an avowed DSA guy and as radical as all of them. So we'll see what happens today. This crazy what's happened with the Democratic Party. One thing is pretty clear. Almost every Democrat is against Israel and against the Iran war. They say it's a war of choice when we've had an enemy for 47 years. Rebecca Heinrich joins us now. Rebecca, senior fellow with the Hudson Institute. Rebecca, when you saw that Wall Street Journal story over the weekend, I was amazed to see how much it's right. Because since the MOU was signed 60 days ago, Iran has rebuilt a lot of their arsenal. They are continuing to foment havoc in the other Gulf states, and they are preparing what I think is for more of a battle with the U.S. Do you agree?
16: Yeah, I agree. And this was the problem I always had with the MOU. I'm thrilled that President Trump has said we're not even going to reapproach the MOU again. We're done. And if you remember, even at the time when the MOU was just beginning to get implemented, President Trump said, look, it might not work. And I don't think he basically alluded to the fact that he didn't have a confidence that it would work. And if it didn't, then we would ditch it. And he did within 3 weeks. But just it wasn't neutral. It wasn't just that it was bad and didn't work. It was bad. And it did enable the Iranians to get much needed cash because the blockade works. Economic sanctions work. And so you choke out the IRGC's ability to fund its proxies and rebuild its forces. But as soon as that MOU was in place and they could sell oil again, they made some cash. And so we're seeing the bad fruit of that now, in the form of them rebuilding some of their capabilities.
14: But right now, that cash has stopped. And the thing is, Rebecca, from our perspective, they had the deal of the century. They had the deal of the century for 60 days, and they threw it in the street by continuing to attack in the Strait and fomenting unrest in the Gulf states. So, of course, we left it. I mean, I was appalled when I read what was actually in the MOU, and the Iranians said, yeah, we killed it, but we don't really care. So they, why do you think they seem to want more of a confrontation?
16: So this is something that's really hard for Americans to understand, because we think that people basically want the kinds of things that we want, at least maybe want peace and prosperity and, you know, mind our own business and take care of our families. And if you can just give the Iranians even, you know, enough cash that maybe they'll just get busy rebuilding their own country. And that's just not what the IRGC wants, Brian. I mean, the IRGC are the ones that are in control. Their identity is completely tied up in fighting the West, in exporting Shia Islamism. I mean, that's not something that they just say for control. They actually believe it. And so because the IRGC is in control, they don't want to deal with the United States. I mean, to your point, this was the deal of a century. I mean, these people could just take all of this money, keep the Strait open, stay in power, rebuild their own military, and they couldn't do it because they're so dedicated to attacking the United States, attacking these ships. And the IRGC believes, Brian, that they can outmuscle and outlast and have greater political will than President Trump. And so that's what they're doing now. They're going to push it now, basically try to embarrass them, I think, all the way through to the midterms.
14: Right. But the thing is, if the president's going to take action, I mean, their leverage would be up until November. After November, the president's not going anywhere, but they want to see if they can get the House and Senate and get to another party. They believe any other president would be easier than this president. And they're right. No other president's attacked them at all, let alone 2025 when we took out their nuclear program or set it back, and let alone in 2026 when we followed up on it over in February. What is your thoughts about the president taking military action before Labor Day?
16: So I think, I mean, couple of things, a couple of big points. First of all, the point you just made. I mean, I used to work on Capitol Hill and I did defense policy for Republican member of Congress on the House Armed Services Committee. And I worked against the JCPOA. Okay. Tried to help members of Congress understand what the Obama nuclear deal was. And there really was this view among this almost like Republicans and all believe it, but basically bipartisan expert consensus that you couldn't deal with the Iranians militarily, that you basically had to just sort of buy them off and have this nuclear deal that wasn't really going to work. President Trump completely blew that out of the water. I mean, his action in Midnight Hammer and Epic Fury, I think dramatically had a positive impact on what the United States can now do for the Middle East. And so it's hard to overstate how important and good it was that President Trump decided to take this military action. So I think that that's just really important. The second thing, though, I do think he's got to finish what he started here with the Israelis. And that means the sooner the better to take the fight back to the IRGC. He's got to take it to their headquarters, to their ability to reconstitute their forces. And I do think, Brian, he's got to go after the energy infrastructure and the bridges that the IRGC primarily uses to keep this war going. That's the next step. And the sooner he does that, the better. I don't think he should wait till after the election.

0: change the Iranians' minds. I mean, at this point, the people who are in power, who are negotiating, are completely dedicated ideologically to the Islamic revolution. So we have to eliminate those people. We have to eliminate, I think, the IRGC leadership. And this is what the Israelis were really good at when we were flying wing to wing with the Israelis. So I think that you go after, you have to target what the enemy values, not what we want them to value, but what they value. They value their survival, the IRGC leadership, their ability to reconstitute their forces. And so that's what I think that the United leadership, their ability to reconstitute their forces. And so that's what I think that the United States with Israel should go after in this next round. And we've left that in part because there are people, I think, Brian, around the president who were afraid that if the IRGC was demolished too much, that you would have regime collapse. And that would be present other problems. But I think that's what we want. We want regime collapse. And the other thing that the IRGC fears, they fear the Iranian people. And so I would go back to Admiral Cooper and say, Admiral Cooper, in the beginning of the war, you talked about potentially telling the Iranian people when we were ready for them to come out and overthrow their government. Can we get back to that contingency? What do you have planned? So I would get back to that, threaten what the IRGC fears, and then go after that. And then if there are other individuals inside Iran, maybe in the Iranian army or something that can take over, that would be a good change, of course. But IRGC leadership, we're not going to change their mind. You just have to eliminate them.
1: I know that, and we need Israel involved for that, don't you think?
0: Absolutely. The Israelis are a force multiplier for the United States. I mean, for somehow it's gotten in some people's head in this country that the Israelis are a liability. I mean, if you look all around the world, who are our best allies who are willing to put skin in the game, fight alongside us, who have extremely incredible intelligence and military capabilities? It's the Israelis. It's Ukrainians, by the way, too. But it's definitely the Israelis. If we got to fly alongside them, I think, again, for this second round of military action.
1: Yeah, I mean, so far the people are paying the price. We see that rents rose 31%. We know about their currency is basically worthless, or they try to get minimum wage up 60%. They don't know where that money's coming from. So you have people selling their hair online. They can't get to work at all. So unemployment is skyrocketing as well. But yet they don't seem to feel that pressure that people would be in the West. I mean, we're paying another dollar for gas, $1,000 a year, and people think that's hard. Think about what the Iranians are going through, but it's just their government doesn't care what their people are going through.
0: They don't care. And that's why it's so important, too, that the United States differentiate what we're going after. We're not trying. It's not the entire country. It's the regime apparatus. And the United States is pro the Iranian people. And President Trump has been pretty consistent about this throughout. I mean, part of what really compelled President Trump to take this military action was the fact that the regime slaughtered tens of thousands of Iranians protesting in the streets. And President Trump said that was intolerable for the United States. So we need to have a very robust strategic communications to say we're pro the Iranian people, we're against the regime, and we have to go after specifically what the regime values. Again, it's survival, it's control of the Iranian people, and it's their ability to reconstitute their military capabilities.
1: From what your research does and your sources say, when it comes to munitions, we're worried about what happens after this conflict, but we have enough for this conflict. We'd love more interceptors for sure, but we have more than enough, and more assets are in the area now than there were before Epic Fury started.
0: Yeah, I mean, Brian, we have enough munitions for this particular conflict. This is something that the military would have assessed before we went into the conflict to show the president that this is what we could sustain. This is what we can do. And so we have the kinds of munitions specifically for this particular fight. We definitely have to rebuild our defense industrial base. But I just want to point out some of the members of Congress that have been so defensive and supportive of President Trump and his decision to go after the Iranian military capabilities have also been the ones who have been beating the tables against the Democrats, telling them you've got to invest in our defenses, rebuild our defense industrial base. So it's both. Some of those congressmen, some of the senators are Tom Cotton, Roger Wicker, Tim Sheehy, Rick Scott. I mean, all of these people have been saying we need to go faster on rebuilding our munitions, but we can do both. We can handle this war and we can rebuild our defense industrial base and get some new companies on contract to rebuild our munitions.
1: You know, I wouldn't mind seeing a press conference with Tom Cotton. Another one with Roger Wicker, another one with Tim Sheehy, and just say, hey, by the way, fully support if the president wants to go back to action, you might not have any choice. It would help if just more than one person gave that message.
0: I completely agree. I mean, look, we've got some really great, articulate senators. You can

0: get out and carry that message. I mean, I just saw Senator Cotton talking about how Arkansas is just going gangbusters right now at producing more munitions for the United States. I mean, if you look at history, Brian, you're a great history buff. I mean, when the United States needed to really rebuild its military capabilities during World War II, I mean, we got the whole country mobilized to do that. And part of that, though, is carrying the message, the nature of the threat. It's not just Iran. We've got China with some, you know, coming, really contesting the United States, the Russians, the North Koreans, the Iranians, they're collaborating. If we want to maintain the peace and we want to have strong American sovereignty, we want to handle our own problems domestically, we have got to get on a war footing and get our military adapted to these current fights. And I'll tell you, we've got really eloquent senators who can talk about what their own states are doing to make that happen.
1: Yeah, and maybe they could take some of the questions, and they go deep. And I would love to see Marco Rubio hands-on diplomatically. I'm not a big fan of Steve Witkoff. Jared Kushner's doing a great job with Hamas, but I don't think it's possible to focus on Ukraine, Iran, and Hamas. I don't think, and even Henry Kissinger at 40 years old couldn't do that.
0: No, and if you look at when Marco Rubio, when he's quiet, and President Trump really trusts him, and he kind of deploys him when there's a crisis that really we can't get out of. And then Marco Rubio goes and he gets his own diplomats in there and he makes progress. We saw this with Lebanon and Israel. We saw this with Greenland when President Trump wanted Denmark to cooperate with the United States to secure our interests in Greenland. Who did he send out there to handle this? It was Marco Rubio. And it's Marco Rubio now who, I think is trying to help with trying to get these Gulf states now, and he's having some success to come up with land routes to move oil so we can get around the Strait of Hormuz in other ways. So he's an extremely talented guy. Just looking at the outcome of what he's able to do, Marco Rubio is kind of the fixer, Brian. So I think more Marco Rubio, the better, I think, to solve some of these problems.
1: I think more Rebecca Heinrichs, the better. That helps our show. Rebecca, thanks so much.
0: Thanks, Brian. Good to be with you.
1: Back in a moment.
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1: One time that I did feel the heavy hand of censorship in my work at ABC News. Early in 2021, maybe January, February, I'm seeing online and elsewhere people that I thought were smart and serious, Jamie Menzel mostly saying, and others, maybe this leaked from the lab. And I was like, well, that's interesting. So I went to Nightline. I said, hey, you know, I'd like to do a story on, and they were like, great. Yeah, let's do it. And we kind of laid it out. The day that it's supposed to air, it gets reviewed and it comes back to me and it is incomprehensible. And I've never been angrier. I'm in the booth.
2: Lawyer
1: standards. And I was told, Fauci, I'm cursing and screaming in the booth.
3: And this is day of.
1: Day of air. And I'm just absolutely livid beside myself.
4: Because they changed the story so thoroughly because he was questioning whether the origins of the pandemic were coming from. And everybody knows it's the Wuhan lab. Logic told you it's the Wuhan lab. They said it here was the Wuhan lab. John Stewart said eventually it was the Wuhan lab. He wasn't even doing the Daily Show at that time or his podcast. So he hopped on with Stephen Colbert and said it. But when Terry Moran, nobody thinks is a Republican or pro-Trump's, come out and says, hey, this is a pretty good story. Let's explore that. It gets stopped. Think about that. It gets stopped even at ABC. No explanation. And he says in retrospect, he should have said something. Yeah, he had no problem saying things when it had something to do with Trump. But he kept his mouth shut then. You listen to the Brian Kilmeade Show. When we come back, Joby Warwick is going to be with us. We're going to be talking about the Jackal, the rise and fall of Carlos, the world's first super terrorist.
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6: Very slow going here, southbound side of I-5. Everett to Seattle, estimate travel time like an hour and 10 minutes. When I look at your Linwood to Seattle travel time, just over an hour, whether you're sticking to I-5 or whether you're going southbound 405 to westbound I-90. Now, it's pretty full on southbound 405 and Bright 2. That's a half an hour just for the 10 miles between I-5 and State Route 522. Really feels like it's a pick-your-poison kind of situation at this point. I-5 having no express lanes is really the issue from Shoreline down to Seattle. That's a good part of 50 minutes. It still could be about 7 minutes longer by way of Aurora. At 15th Avenue Northwest there at the Broward Bridge, or reports of a stall earlier in the right lane that may come into play, though, actually, to help you save travel time to avoid even Aurora and I-5. Northbound side of I-5, we'll say about a half an hour from 405 up toward the Ship Canal Bridge, but you've got your routine slowdowns as you're coming mid-going field up beyond the West Seattle Bridge. Okay, right now, East Side Travelers, I say that, but it's just a very full ride. And the Northwest News Radio Traffic Center. I'm Libby
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4: Hey, welcome back. Joby Warwick is with us now. He's the two-time Pulitzer Prize-winning author, New York Times bestseller on Black Flags, the definitive account of the rise of ISIS. His new book, The Jackal, The Rise and Fall of Carlos, the World's First Super Terrorist, is now out. Joby, welcome.
16: Thank you. Good to be here.
4: Before we talk about ISIS of today, talk about really where this started. First off, who is the Jackal?
16: Well, Carlos the Jackal, folks who've lived as long as I have may remember this name from the 70s. He was at one time the most well-known, sort of the most charismatic, the most colorful bad guy in the world. He was a terrorist. His most famous crime was hijacking an entire OPEC conference, the oil cartel. He walked into the headquarters in Vienna in 1975 with some commandos and took the entire thing hostage and was able to get the Viennese to give him an airplane and flew them all off into the desert of North Africa. Kind of crazy, audacious things that might seem more common now, but in those days, it was pretty exceptional.
4: And his mission is?
16: His mission at the time, he considered himself kind of a Marxist revolutionary. He was originally Venezuelan. His father was a devout communist. He gets his name. His real name is Ilyich, named after the founder of the Soviet Union, Vladimir Ilyich Ulyanov. And so that was his upbringing. He tried to fashion himself, project himself as kind of a Marxist revolutionary. And it turns out he was really for whoever would pay him and, you know, allow him to, you know, to do bad things around the world.
4: So he became a Palestinian later?
16: He became a Palestinian because he landed in the Middle East. He wanted to get military training. So he got kicked out of college in Moscow. His dad sent him to Moscow to go to school. He gets kicked out of there. He's got a girlfriend who's pregnant. His life is falling apart. And so he decides on a whim to move himself to Lebanon to try to join up with the Palestinians. He thinks they're great. They're freedom fighters. He wants to be part of that movement. So he shows up there in 1970, just as civil war is about to break out, and ends up becoming a guerrilla. Gets guerrilla training, gets to learn how to shoot a gun, build bombs. And they love him. He's international. He speaks five languages. He can live anywhere because he looks Western. So he becomes the perfect sleeper agent for the Palestinians.
4: And his ego began to get out of control.
16: He saw himself as a rock star before anybody else did. So his whole, you know, point, the reason he was doing this was to try to create some glory for himself. And for a long time, the Palestinians were that ticket. Eventually, the Palestinians got tired of him and thought he's too much of a showboat. It's too much about Carlos and not about our movement. So they kicked him out, and then he just went on his own.
4: And how was he, in one way at all, a precursor to some of the terrorism we see in the Middle East today?
16: Well, a couple of things. I think what's most significant today is he came to represent state-sponsored terrorism as we understand it. Because after the Palestinians kicked him out, he worked for Muammar Gaddafi, the Libyan dictator. He worked for the Syrians. He worked for Saddam Hussein in Iraq. Anybody who would pay him money because they wanted to attack an enemy, wanted to attack Israel, wanted to attack the West, but didn't want their fingerprints on it, they would hire Carlos to do the deed for them. And we see that today. In fact, you see, in just the last 5-6 years, both Russia and the Iranians are really attracted to this idea of hiring proxies, and not the usual ones, not FBI agents or Hezbollah, but criminals in some cases who can be hired on, you know, social media platforms and given a few $100 to blow up a synagogue or to, you know, to assassinate a dissident.
4: And what's he best known for?
16: So Carlos himself, he's almost like the Paris Hilton of the terrorist world. Someone who's kind of famous for being famous. He did some horrific things. He blew up trains in Paris in the 1980s. He went to war against the French government after they arrested his girlfriend and had her in prison. His caper with OPEC in 1975 made him an international celebrity. Mm-hmm. And then he managed to stay at large for 20 years. You know, all governments, the French, the Americans, the Israelis, all looking for him. And he managed to stay, you know, out of everybody's grasp.
4: Plastic surgery?
16: No plastic surgery. There was always kind of this rumor or this belief that he had kind of changed his appearance. Mm-hmm. But he did have plastic surgery, but it was very personal. He wanted it was breast reduction surgery because all his life he was a little bit chubby. He was sensitive about his kind of big fleshy man boobs. And so in the early 1980s, he went to found a plastic surgeon and had his breast size reduced.
4: So now you had a chance to interview him.
16: I did.
4: First off, how did they capture him?
16: Capture was pretty crazy. It was an operation conducted jointly by the French and the American CIA, but it was the CIA that found him. He had gone into sort of self-imposed exile. He'd been kicked out of this country and that ended up in Khartoum, in the capital of Sudan. And while he was there, he was kind of living large, as Carlos always did, staying in nice hotels, you know, eating well, drinking well, you know, womanizing, you know, chasing women around the capital. And the CIA station in Khartoum discovered that he was there. And so they sent their best analysts and their best trackers to kind of watch him day and night to see, you know, what he was up to, see who he was meeting with, and eventually hatched a plan to catch him.
4: And they would.
16: And the crazy, this is a story that I think readers will really enjoy if they see the book, is how they caught him was they realized and understood that he was going to have surgery. He had a new wife, this beautiful young Jordanian that he married. They were trying to have a baby. They weren't able to conceive. It turned out he had an issue. It was a kind of a varicose vein, veins of the testicles, and decided to have surgery while he was in Khartoum. The CIA was aware of the plan and set it up so that once he went under the knife, they had their people in place to catch him and picked him up, put him on a plane, flew him off to France for trial, and that was the end of the Carlos's career.
4: There you go. And you got to him in prison.
16: I got to him in prison. So this, you know, roll the clock forward 30 years. So he's been in jail for a long time. But it's a rare thing for people to get to sit down with this man. The French don't let him do many interviews.
4: They don't want him to be a celebrity.
16: They don't want him to be a celebrity. He's kind of milked that, you know, for as long as he possibly could. He killed a lot of French people, including police officers, so they don't want to give him a microphone. I had an opportunity to see him under tight restrictions, but for me it was a chance to see what he was like, to see what a 75-year-old Carlos was up to.
4: And what's your takeaway?
16: He is a classic criminal narcissist, and people, I think, know the type. He has no empathy, no feeling for other people. All the crimes that he committed, all the people who were innocents that were killed in his terrorist attacks, he doesn't regard as serious. He doesn't see, you know, feel any remorse about that. In fact, he brags about the number of people that he killed, and he talks with remorse about people he should have killed. I shouldn't have let this guy get away. I should have killed a few more people.
4: Wow. So the book is The Jackal is out now, Joby, right?
16: Today is the launch day.
4: Wow, congratulations. Just talk about terror in the region. Jared Kushner is sitting down with Hamas, sat down with Hamas yesterday. You know, he's got that 15-point plan. And they said they've agreed to give up power. They have the indications they are. And number two, they have to disarm. And then an international force has to come in. The Israelis are not optimistic. Here's Kushner, cut 33.
17: They said all the right things, but obviously it's very, very hard to trust, a terrorist organization that that committed these terrible atrocities. But we had a very cordial meeting, and they said all the right things. And so we're going to give them a chance to perform, but it's going to have to be based on actions and steps. And I hope it will be true.
4: The Israelis evidently told Kushner, I'll give you room, but we're not optimistic that they're ever going to do that. They got to get rid of their tunnels and blow up those tunnels and expose them. What do you think?
16: The skepticism is well-deserved. Historically, Hamas has been, they fall into a category that you'd call rejectionist. They are extremists. They're a violent extremist group, but they also don't want to compromise if it involves recognizing the Israeli state.
4: Is there a chance the beating they took over the last 2.5 years might change that mindset?
16: You can see a path where eventually the leadership is so decimated and there's such desperation that they are forced to make a compromise. But would I trust that they're going to hold to their commitments? Probably not. As long as there are committed Hamas terrorists and, you know, just true believers, They're going to look for ways to strike back at Israel.
4: You wrote a book about ISIS, the rise of ISIS, which really a sect of Al-Qaeda, same mindset. How damaged is ISIS right now?
16: Well, ISIS is truly on its back foot, and it's been a long time coming. There was they were able, after the fall of the caliphate and sort of the destruction of the last strongholds in Syria, they had a way of hanging on because of their ability to inspire through the internet. And this was a new phenomenon with ISIS. You didn't have to join the group. You just had to commit an act of violence and claim it in the name of ISIS. So that was their special niche. But their ability to kind of organize anything, it's quite limited. They have cells in Africa that are beginning to gain some strength and are a worry. But in the Middle East, they're just really not what they used to be.
4: What about Al-Qaeda?
16: Al-Qaeda is in the same bucket, I think, but even more diminished, I think.
4: They wiped out two generations of leadership.
16: Exactly.
4: What we did.
16: You have to acknowledge, this was the result of an extremely effective and aggressive counterterrorism campaign that a lot of Americans didn't see because it didn't involve, you know, bombing cities. It was special ops. It was drone warfare. And it was going after a target and then going after another target the next night and not giving them any space to recover.
4: Did they underestimate the retaliation for 9/11?
16: I think they did. I think in Bin Laden's mind, this was going to spark this war between, you know, civilizations, that America was probably going to come after the Muslim world, but there was going to be a resilience and a resistance, and eventually America would be defeated. I don't think any of them expected that the campaign against terrorism would be as long and as aggressive as it was, and it worked.
4: Yeah, 25 years later, what are you thinking?
16: I'm thinking that I see a shift happening. And again, this gets to some of the themes in the book where it's going to be less about religious extremists. We might still see some of that. There might still be some inspired, you know, ISIS-inspired individuals who would do things. But I think the terrorism arena is moving back towards state-sponsored terror. And this is a repeat of what happened in the 60s and 70s, the Carlos generation, where they weren't interested in you know, a religious cause. They were looking to inflict harm against governments they didn't like. And that's what, what these early terrorist groups are all about.
4: Right. I mean, almost the good old days of the Cold War, because you knew who our enemy was somewhat rational.
16: Yeah.
4: If not, you know, obviously powerful in the Soviet Union. But now I think the president's a little exasperated by the lack of logic with the dealing with that extremist mindset, which you write about.
16: Yeah. And it is true. It's hard for us to get our heads around that level of extremism. And, you know, I write about people in this latest book, the Carlos book, extremists who when asked about a two-state solution, Israelis and Palestinians living side by side, would refuse to accept it if there was a square inch of Israeli territory. Even one town or one village, that wouldn't be acceptable. It was everything or nothing. And, you know, we in the West think about, you know, a process, a negotiation, some accommodation to other points of view. That doesn't exist in that mindset.
4: So when you go ahead and do the Jackal, it's do you feel like you're interviewing more of a criminal, like almost like a mobster, more than a terrorist, Bin Laden type terrorist, Zawahiri, Zarqawi?
16: In the case of Carlos himself, he's more of a mobster mentality. But the movement that he represents,
4: remorseless too, right?
16: Yeah, remorseless and really just, you know, no empathy, no ability to have a moral view. It was just all about himself. But the people that he was around, the people that funded him and sponsored him, you know, they were very much, you know, true terrorists in the modern sense. And they were the first groups that decided that it was okay not just to attack the Israelis because they're our enemy, but to declare war on the world at large, to attack any airport, any airplane, any target of opportunity, just to kind of make our point and to get people to think about it.
4: Anti-Semitic, anti-Jew, anti-Israeli.
16: Yeah, all that wrapped together. In fact, one of the interesting things that comes out in the book about Carlos is there were serious anti-Semites and even former Nazis who were bankrolling some of the Palestinian efforts. So it was one, you know, a Nazi banker from Switzerland who becomes sort of the chief financier and even a legal defender of some of the hijackers. And that's
4: when you studied ISIS, you saw, was it really based on what they thought the Quran read? You have to kill infidels. Was that at the fundamental core of it?
16: It was, because they felt empowered to interpret Islam and the Quran in the ways that suited them. So the godfather of ISIS is this guy named Zarqawi. He was a Jordanian who moved to Iraq, you know, to meet the Americans after the
4: created invasion. Havoc.
16: Exactly. And he created havoc. He never even finished school. So he was just basically a gangster from the street who became a religious zealot. But his whole thing is, I don't need to understand the Quran that well. I just need to get some imam to say that this interpretation is okay, and this interpretation says you can kill innocents, you can kill women, you can kill other Muslims. Mm-hmm. Whatever we decide is okay, we'll do it.
4: So Joby Warwick, our guest, just a couple more minutes here. He wrote Black Flags about the rise of ISIS. And today, The Jackal's out, The Rise and Fall of Carlos, the World's First Super Terrorist. So when you talk about the extremist mindset, is Saudi Arabia a success story in that they went in and they revamped, if I'm to believe it, I haven't been there, the Wahhabism and that curriculum that fomented and gave rise to so many terrorist mindset to learn to grow up and hate the West. Now, when I see prior to the Iran war, I think about Saudi Arabia, they were about economic expansion and opportunity. Is that showing a focus on revamping the curriculum to make sure the next generation isn't obsessed with this whole religious fanaticism?
16: I think they're making an effort
4: Bin Laden?
16: Now. Yeah, but I think they were really late to make this realization. And I think leaders like MBS would acknowledge that. What's been concerning to me as I've investigated terrorist groups around the world was this sort of missionarying that the Saudis were engaged in, sending, you know, Wahhabi, you know, apostles around the world to kind of convert, to build madrasas in places like Pakistan and the tribal areas in particular, where a whole generation of people were brought up on this really hateful, intolerant religion that is you know, inconsistent with what a lot of Muslims believe, but it certainly became a fuel for some of the, you know, the terrorists that we saw bubble up in that part of the world.
4: Well, we're going to see if it does bubble up. I know you'll write about it. Joby Warwick, congratulations. Everybody go out there and pick up the Jackal. Appreciate it, Joby.
16: Thank you very much, Brian.
4: Back in a moment.
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0: 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You're with Brian Kilmeade.
1: I like this thing that Republicans do where we have to, you know, associate everybody with everyone. Yeah, so Sam Piker has said some things I disagree with, but he has excited the Democratic Party in a way I think is important. We always talk about young men and hearing young men's voices. A lot of people have said things that they regret in the past when they were younger. I think obviously, Hassan Piker doesn't think America deserves 9/11. Come on. I defend free speech in the United States of America.
2: Yeah, if you watch him say it, you could see him on his podcast. That's Elijah Manley, Democrat from Florida, on the story yesterday. He's being challenged. He's challenging Wasserman Schultz for that new district. Of course, he means what he said. If you watch him, he says, I will come out and I will say it. America deserved 9/11. Rick Scott should be dead. Someone should kill Rick Scott. Blood should run on the capitalist cities of America. I mean, all you have to do is listen. Every other word's a curse word. And he was asked to go help out that woman who almost won in Wisconsin. And then you have Hassan Piker, who he was campaigning with on Sunday before the Tuesday election. So he doesn't want you to apologize. He said, well, I shouldn't have said it. It's not a dumb thing. Nobody I know would say that, even as angry as they got. There's nobody I know in America that I know of that would come out and say America deserved 9/11. Oh, sorry, I didn't mean that. You just don't have to slip of the tongue that way. So it's just crazy. It doesn't make any sense to me, but I'm very curious to see if this guy Oliver Larkin is going to win. Why? Because he's out. He is really a socialist. He's a socialist like El Sayed almost admits to, and then Graham Plattner was actually running on, even though they're saying not DSA. This guy is DSA. So if he's able to win the 25th district over Jared Moskowitz, man, look out. Keep in mind, you can see me in person, BrianKilmeade.com, on my new book on my tour, Uniting the States. I'll be in Red Bank, New Jersey on the 16th of October, Westbury, New York on the 17th, BrianKilmeade.com.
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12: 3 states are holding primaries today, while California has a special U.S. House election. NBC's Ryan Noblis reports that in Alaska, 2 Dan Sullivans are running for U.S. Senate, the incumbent and a retired school teacher.
13: Sullivan, the teacher, responding on his website. I am a qualified candidate who followed the rules and filed to run for for office under my legal name. But the president accusing Democrats of trying to trick Alaskans on Truth Social, saying the effort was designed to take votes away from our great senator of the same name.
14: Both Sullivans are running as Republicans. Former Congresswoman Mary Peltola, a Democrat, is also a candidate in the state's open primary. In Florida, there's a crowded field of GOP candidates hoping to replace term-limited Governor Ron DeSantis. Several Democrats are also running. In California, two Democrats are competing to serve out the remainder of former Democratic Congressman Eric Swalwell's term. And Wyoming is holding primaries for the U.S. House, U.S. Senate, and governor. Scorching temperatures are set to grip millions across the South this week. Triple-digit heat is expected to hit parts of South Carolina, Oklahoma, and Texas today, as a heat dome has expanded from the southwest. Disney is suing the FCC, accusing the Trump administration of waging a retaliatory campaign against its ABC network, Scott Pringle reports.
15: The broadcast network's lawsuit is looking to stop the FCC from moving forward with early broadcast renewal proceedings for several ABC stations. These proceedings started a little after President Trump criticized the network over a joke late-night host Jimmy Kimmel told about First Lady Melania Trump. The lawsuit specifically mentions a social media post from the president complaining about Kimmel and asking if the broadcast licenses should be terminated. The FCC says it has concerns over Disney's diversity, equity, and inclusion practices as a reason for the early renewal process. I'm Scott Pringle.
14: Opening statements in a landmark trial against Meta get underway today. California, Colorado, Kentucky, and New Jersey are seeking $1.4 trillion in damages, alleging the company engineered its sites to foster addictive behavior in teens and children. The jury was seated last week in the federal courthouse in Oakland. I'm Chris Caraccio.
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17: 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Records uncovered by PETA show many carry deadly diarrheal infections that spread to humans. 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
27: All right, let's do it. 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
28: Uh-huh.
27: So we control the Strait now?
28: What?
29: Well, that's what the Trumpster was saying. President Trump insisting that we control the Strait of Hormuz, even as Iranian officials say they're controlling it. And they fired a missile at another boat just today. So who knows what's going on, but this is the president yesterday speaking from the Oval Office.
27: Okay.
30: We control it. We control it with the blockade. We have a blockade. We control it with the blockade. And I like the idea of declaring it a territory. We have total control over the Strait. Now, they can be a nuisance. They can put a mine in the water, and people are going to like having mines hit their million-dollar ships, you know, et cetera. But the blockade has been very effective.
27: Okay, I just heard a report this morning that it's a standstill in the Strait.
29: That's what I heard. Same thing.
27: Now, granted, you know, that's a few different reports, and one of them being ABC, not exactly trustworthy. More on that in a second. But that's the way we understand it.
29: Mm-hmm.
27: You need the 24-hour camera on the Strait to know exactly what's going on, it seems.
29: We had that giraffe that was pregnant in labor. Why can't we do it with the Strait of Hormuz?
31: Yeah, every zoo's got one.
27: And then you got oil prices coming back up.
29: Mm-hmm.
27: And, yeah, people are tired of the gas prices. And, again, listen, I was the guy that really believed it was going to be over 4 to 6 weeks and then even said, for sure, by Memorial Day. And you could laugh at me, and yes, you did.
31: No, that was you, though.
27: It was.
31: I know.
27: Because I really did believe that.
31: See, I didn't corner the market on bad predictions on this show.
27: No.
31: I like to spread it around.
27: Yes. So, I mean, then you don't know what to believe.
29: Mm-hmm.
27: So that's where we're at right now. And by the way, ABC, I'll just go off on a tangent here. I heard this report this morning, and it was instantly just ticked off. Because if you remember last week, there was a bombshell on Fauci. Mm-hmm. What he knew and when he knew it, especially with the vaccine and pregnant women, that the second shot could cause a miscarriage.
29: Mm-hmm.
27: That was a real thing. And he hid it from people. And, of course, we're having the conversation. Are they going to cover it? Legacy media. No, they didn't. Mm-hmm. ABC, nothing on that. Okay? So, with that, you hear this morning. Roll it.
32: Returned out of the CDC saying that the rate of vaccine exceptions for American kindergartens has reached a record high as kids go back to school. Brandon Alley here with the details. Good morning.
33: Hey, good morning to you guys. Yes, yeah. A record number of kindergartners are starting school by skipping routine vaccines. So doctors are now sounding the alarm, saying these vaccines help protect not just kids, but the entire community. New CDC data shows vaccine exemptions climbed to 4.2% during the 2025-2026 school year. That is up from 3.6% the year before, nearly double the 2.2% from just 5 years ago. So, why aren't kids getting vaccinated? Well, the data shows...
27: Why?
31: I know.
27: Why, Scott?
31: Because we don't trust anything they're telling us.
29: Yeah.
31: The CDC has no credibility whatsoever. They did it to themselves.
29: And I'm saying this as somebody who is a believer in the traditional vaccines that have been put out there. This is a tragedy of their own making.
31: Exactly.
29: You know, this is it. I mean, you wonder why. What has happened? They're like double in the last 5 years. What's happened in the last 5 years? take a stab at that?
2: Well, let's just go to the rest of the report.
33: Most exemptions are actually non-medical reasons, such as religious exemptions. And it comes as the country is dealing with a record-breaking year for measles cases in the last 35 years. The CDC says the percentage of kindergartners getting the MMR vaccine, which protects against measles, mumps, and rubella, slipped to 92.4%. And that is below the 95% experts say is needed to maintain that herd immunity. So, guys, while the overall numbers are declining slowly, health officials say that even small dips, increased risk of outbreaks as highly contagious diseases like measles continue to spread.
32: Of course, this is going on as President Trump and RFK Jr. are questioning the efficacy of vaccines.
33: Absolutely.
31: Oh, had to do that, didn't you, huh? Had to.
27: So that's what it is. That's what's caused it.
31: He had to do that.
27: You lying sacks. You lied to your audience all through COVID when you knew the truth. Terry Moran last week that used to work for ABC said they spiked my story, and he was livid. It is. It's disgusting.
29: Well, and I mean, it is so frustrating because there's no reflection on any of this, on how we got to any of this point. The other thing that's frustrating to me is that they're saying, oh, yeah, it's RFK Jr., it's President Trump. And then you look at what are the causes of the, like, measles in particular. Like, what's going on here? So, like, in West Texas, that was a big story. Yep. That was a closely knit Mennonite community that did not vaccinate against measles.
27: Right.
29: Like, that was the case there. What they really don't want to talk about is the, I don't know, what, 15 million to 20 million illegal aliens who came across the border under the Biden administration who had never seen the inside of a doctor's office, much less gotten vaccines.
27: Exactly.
29: They really don't want to talk about that. I saw one news report that said, well, also close-knit immigrant communities is how they described it. It's like, well, yeah.
31: That's incredible.
27: It is.
31: You know, I mean, the thing is, too, I mean, you have to have your vaccines, a lot of cases, to enter school. Mm-hmm. I mean, that's the way it is, right? To enter the country, nah.
27: It's just propaganda.
31: Yeah, we don't need a passport, a vaccine passport.
27: With all of these different news organizations. I mean, it was said it a million times.
31: That comment at the end was, he didn't have to do that.
29: Oh, he always
27: does. No.
31: But it's just so editorialized at the end.
27: Well, you're trying to shape opinion.
31: Well, exactly.
27: And for the people that still watch that and, quote, get their news there, they believe it.
31: Jeez.
27: That's why half of Democrats still very much trust media. And it's 8% of Republicans. Because they've seen the lies time and time again, but they have another source to get their news.
31: Well, that was brought up when Fauci was testifying. I mean, when they had him in front where he wasn't testifying, he said nothing. But, I mean, it was the idea that the mistrust that exists out there now for anything resulting from the CDC or anywhere else is your fault, is on you.
27: But they won't own that. And it's also media.
31: In concert with the media, yes.
27: Yes. Now we're finding out school choice is racist.
29: Yes.
27: Who said that?
29: The Democrat running for U.S. Senate in Texas says that giving families the option to take their tax dollars to private school is racist. This is James Tallarico, that weird little guy.
27: Okay.
4: I led the fight against this private school voucher bill, which has its roots in school segregation. Mm-hmm. The first voucher bill was proposed in Texas in 1957, which was just a few years after Brown v. Board.
27: Right.
4: And it was a deliberate attempt to allow white parents to take their kids out of newly integrated public schools and send their kids to white-only private schools.
27: Right.
4: And so I fought tooth and nail to prevent that voucher bill from passing because it would hurt our students, but it would particularly hurt our black students across the state because we know that public education is underfunded.
27: Right. Okay.
29: Yes, because obviously nothing has changed since the 1950s.
27: It's ridiculous.
31: I was just going to say that.
29: I looked at the stats, though, because the voucher program in Texas is very new. Currently, the voucher program, 80% of students come from households earning under $66,000 a year. Black students make up about 14% of that, meaning they're slightly, if you're wanting to, you know, extrapolate races here, they're slightly overrepresented relative to the general population. So it's not a bunch of rich white guys saying, oh, I don't want my kids mixing it up with the people of color. You know, I don't like that. No, man, it's a lot of people who either most of them actually have come from charter schools. that they just made this lateral move because a private school may be closer, maybe a better opportunity for them. But either way, you have a lot of kids

0: weird number of graduations. Okay, and then you go into Chicago schools, right, where they're touting this, and it's kids that don't know how to freaking read because they just get passed through the system. It's a joke. Just an absolute joke.
1: I would think, too, that a lot of these, and a lot of people I know who do private schools or homeschooling are doing it for religious reasons.
0: Some are, yeah.
1: They're faith-based.
0: Sure.
1: You know? A lot of that, too. They're like, we're not sending our kids here.
0: Oh, for the indoctrination?
1: Yes.
0: No.
1: Right.
0: Well, don't want any part of that. We'll get to a story a little bit later with California where there's a lawsuit because on their field trip they decided to go visit a mosque and they're handing out Qurans and, isn't this great? But it's the only religion that does that in that school district.
2: Right.
0: It's just crazy. Mm-hmm. Speaking of California, they're banning most tires?
2: This is the most California story that's ever Californiaed, man. So California has approved new rules limiting what tires you can buy and when it's time to replace them on your car. It's expected to eliminate 70% of the tires currently sold in California by 2033. A California Energy Commission member, Nancy Skinner, says this is about forcing people to get more efficient tires, which will save you money in the long run, even though they're killing the majority of the supply.
0: Wow.
2: Economic illiterates, man.
0: Okay.
3: Well, we regulate hair dryers, TVs, refrigerators, all kinds of appliances, right? And tires are really not much different. So I think we've got some pretty good experience within our shop that does that. And the tires, you know, it's like if I'd been on the commission those 20 years ago, maybe we wouldn't have taken so long. But at least we're doing it today.
4: So did you push it? You were the one who said, let's do this?
3: The chair and the rest of us, especially, look at the gas prices everyone's experiencing.
0: Oh, my God.
3: How much we're paying for gas. If we can bring each California's cost down just a little bit, then why wouldn't we?
0: The gas prices. Give us tires. On Netflix, they got to incorporate this into an episode.
2: They do.
1: They're going to be like the Flintstones and just have rocks tires.
2: I mean, one, you're going to have a whole lot of people opening up tire shops, like, right on the edge of Nevada.
0: Oh, yeah.
2: People can just drive over there and get it. Yeah. Get what they want, actually. Wow. But also, like, okay, the reason gas prices are so high is because of overregulation. And so you're going to regulate your way out of punitive regulation? Really?
0: That's right.
2: What the hell is that?
1: With more regulations.
0: Yeah. You know, if you want to get, well, it depends on your sense of humor. You can find this funny, you could find it depressing, or maybe a little of both. Happened to see this on Fox last night. Jesse Waters sends Johnny, this guy Johnny, out on the street. He goes to the Jersey Shore. Just to ask some basic questions, just as a sampling, okay?
5: Who is Donald Trump's vice president?
6: Am I?
7: Couldn't tell you. Don't pay attention.
6: I couldn't tell you.
7: J.D. Vance.
6: Vice president. I don't know. J.K. Rowling.
5: Name the three branches of government.
6: I don't know why I chose to do this. Oh God, I'm bad with all this.
5: Congress,
7: conservative.
6: Republican, yeah. Democrat.
7: Judicial, legislative.
6: Executive.
0: If you think that's bad, we're just scratching the surface.
1: Oh my God. Can't wait, is there more?
0: Oh yeah.
1: All right.
0: And the five stories we're watching today, Fred.

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15: One, two, three, four, five.
16: All right, number five, America is experiencing its biggest prescription drug price deflation in generations. Prescription drug prices fell by the steepest annual decline in more than six decades. Trump RX plus the most favored nation deals that the Trump administration has worked out have helped. Changes in Medicare pricing under the Biden administration also went into effect in January as well. The biggest problem is trying to tell people that, because most people just pay the price that shows up at Walgreens or CVS or whatever.
0: Exactly.
17: Right? And so they don't know what the savings may or may not be. Number four, a man named Salman Ahmed Elmi has been charged in a Medicaid fraud scheme in Minnesota. He's also linked to several people involved in a sex trafficking operation. He was previously given the Outstanding Refugee Award for Entrepreneurship by the Minnesota Department of Human Services.
0: Yes.
18: Unbelievable.
0: That's fantastic.
17: Number three, Disney has filed a lawsuit against the FCC, claiming they're carrying out a retaliatory campaign with threats to The View and Jimmy Kimmel. Number two, Justice Department.
0: Oh, come on.
17: Yeah, right.
0: Give me a break.
17: And then number two, Justice Department plans to send 1,000 election observers to watch voting during midterms in key races. And number one, President Trump says the U.S. has no planned talks with Iran, but that the Strait of Hormuz remains open and operating. Kind of. There's relatively little traffic, and a ship was hit by an Iranian missile today.
0: Okay. Well, I started to play the clip that I saw on Fox last night. Johnny's the street guy for Jesse Waters. He was at the Jersey Shore Beach. And this is talking to all these people look, you know, pretty young. I would say between 18 and 23 or 4.
18: Yeah.
0: And we cut it off right around where he's asking the three branches of government. And this one girl wants a hint. Okay.
19: Give me a hint. I don't know.
20: Jewish?
21: What is the First Amendment of the Constitution?
19: I have no idea.
21: I'm allowing you to do it right now.
19: Oh, free will?
22: Yeah. I got nothing.
19: Freedom of speech?
22: Okay.
19: I need help.
21: What is the Second Amendment of the Constitution?
22: The right to vote?
23: I don't know.
19: I have no idea.
21: You have two of them.
19: This is a trick question. I don't know.
23: Bare arms.
21: You packing?
0: Yeah, that dude's got some muscles, too. Yeah. He's the one that answers most of them correctly. The one sort of gym bro guy. Anyway.
19: The right to go places?
21: How many Supreme Court justices are there?
19: 20.
23: 101.
21: Love.
23: 55.
19: 13.
23: 7.
21: Higher.
23: 8.
19: 9.
21: Name a justice.
19: What do you mean?
21: Amy
19: Winehouse.
0: I just stopped there because that got you.
17: Well,
0: it's still going.
19: Gomez.
21: No. Samuel.
23: Adams.
21: John.
19: Summit.
21: Katanji.
22: Oh, I got nothing there.
21: Neil.
23: Armstrong. Brett Kavanaugh.
19: Hey. I know Nancy something.
21: Nancy?
19: Pelosi.
21: She's not a justice.
19: Oh. We just call my dog Nancy Pelosi.
21: Who was president in the 1990s?
0: Which begs the question, if your family's called the dog Nancy Pelosi, you know nothing about what's going on in the world? Okay, go
19: ahead. How am I supposed to know this?
22: 1990s. I wasn't even alive.
23: Before Bush, I can't really
0: Who was president?
23: Anything.
19: Oh. Joe Clinton?
21: Joe Clinton.
19: FDR.
23: Clinton.
19: I got nothing. I should not have done this.
21: His wife ran for president.
19: I have no idea.
21: She wanted to break a glass ceiling.
19: Why would you want to do that?
0: We're doomed. Okay. Trump was asked about AOC. Pretty funny answer. That, a news update. What's your story? Coming up.

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0: The Markley, Van Camp, and Robbins Show. I'm Jamie Markley, the Gen Xer. The millennial David Van Camp. The sexy boomer, that's Scott Robbins.
1: Yo, man.
0: Okay, so a lot of Democrats are trying to distance themselves from, quote, woke one.
2: Yeah, like it's something you just sort of say, yeah, that was crazy, huh? Anyway, we don't want to do that anymore. We just want to pack the court and, you know, do away with the Senate.
0: Yep, open borders, everything else.
1: Yep.
0: Trump was asked about Alexandria Ocasio-Cortez and woke one.
3: She said the other week, AOC, woke one was crazy. She's trying to back away from those comments. Why do you think she's trying to do that? Is she going to run for president?
4: I think so. But if you really look at it, they're all saying the same thing. They're all trying to disavow themselves from saying about crime. And all. We love sanctuary cities. All the things that they said, they're now trying to disavow. But people know the woke. I mean, they know the woke. And the woke will become woke again as soon as they get elected.
0: Yeah, I think that's probably
1: the
0: true.
1: Woke will become woke again.
2: Well, it's true. I mean, look at Spanberger in Virginia. Right. You run as a moderate, and then all of a sudden you go full-on socialist.
0: Yes. Well, that's what Biden did.
2: Yeah.
0: I mean, whatever they told him to say.
2: Right.
0: Was kind of it. And you have a flashback on woke one?
2: Oh, yeah. This is Alexandria Ocasio-Cortez. I guess this would technically be during woke one. Where she was talking about prison abolition with, Cori Bush, Ibram X. Kendi. There were a couple of other people there.
0: Henry Rogers.
2: Name. Yeah.
0: Okay.
2: A fake academic. But in 2022, prison abolition starts at home.
0: Oh, my gosh.
5: So many of us also grew up without even knowing in a carceral framework of childhood. When you do something wrong, you get punished, you get sent to your room, you get isolated, you get cast out, whatever it may be, or maybe you were hit as a kid, you know, like that.
0: Hold on. Cast out. I thought that's
1: be cool or be cast out.
0: And then did she say, what was the other part?
1: Prison.
0: Hidden? Hit?
5: Maybe you were hit as a kid,
0: hit,
5: you know,
0: hit.
5: Like.
0: Hit. Okay.
1: Hit as a kid.
0: Well, yeah, what does you mean hit? Are you talking about in the face or are you talking about you were spanked?
1: I just asked with what?
0: Yeah.
1: Right. Yeah.
0: Yeah, belt, Hot Wheels track.
1: Hot Wheels track. I was just going to
0: check.
1: Say that.
0: Check. Yeah.
1: Oh, nothing hurt worse than those things.
0: Yeah. Oh, yeah.
1: Dang.
0: Anyway, go ahead.
5: That we grow up in these frameworks and it informs everything and permeates everything. But if we start asking ourselves a question of instead of how do we punish? But how do we change? How do we actually make sure this never happens again?
0: Oh, my
5: God. And how do we restore and center the person who has been harmed?
0: Center them?
5: Been harmed?
0: Are you going to give them essential oils, too, while you're at it? Oh, my gosh.
5: Instead of focusing all of our attention in how do we torture a person.
0: The torture?
5: Which is what our system does.
0: No, we have a whole country of complete freaking morons because they weren't punished.
2: Yes.
0: That's part of the problem.
2: Yeah.
0: Oh, goodness.
2: I just want somebody to say, instead of just letting her slide on the woke one, it's like, can you explain some policies that you have evolved on? You could even couch it in those terms. Like, you say you don't believe in defund the police anymore. Why not?
0: Right. I won't change your mind on that one.
1: Absolutely hate parenting advice from people who don't have children.
0: Right. Oh, yeah.
1: That makes me nuts.
0: Yes.
1: Here's what I would do. Well, you're not.
0: Well, you were in prison as a kid?
1: Yes. I think I might have said that. It feels like prison in here.
2: Yeah, and then you got hit with a Hot Wheels track.
1: Right, exactly.
0: Did you get the Hot Wheels track, too?
1: Of course I got the Hot Wheels track, yeah.
0: Was that right on the butt?
1: Across the legs and the butt.
0: Oh, yeah, the leg. Oh, man, the back of the leg.
1: Those damn things were lethal, man.
0: Oh, yeah. Yeah, it wasn't any fun.
1: And how many rulers my mother broke, too.
0: I didn't get any ruler. I got some fly swatters.
1: Yeah?
0: Yeah.
1: I don't think
0: I would say, I mean, there might have been two different times where I'm like, hey, man, that wasn't cool. What I did was wrong, but it wasn't that bad, I guess I would say. But most of the time, probably had it coming.
1: Oh, yeah, absolutely.
0: Oh, yeah. But again, that's that whole soft parenting thing. And the restorative justice.
1: Mm-hmm. Restorative justice.
0: Or we just need to sit down and talk about our feelings. I heard some friends of ours talking about this earlier today, about rape culture, that the rapist needs to sit down with people talking about how did it make them feel. Are you insane?
1: What?
0: Yes.
1: You mean the raper?
0: Yes.
1: Oh, my God.
0: Like, where are you coming from?
1: No.
0: Oh, it's completely bananas.
1: Oh, my gosh.
0: Yeah. Yeah, I'll try to look into that for later in the show.
1: Wow.
0: Yeah, it's something, man. Okay. It's that time. We do it a couple of times a day. Go around the table. It may not be the biggest story out there, but it caught your attention. You want to bring it in. David, today, what's your story?
2: Well, 10 years ago, Trump went viral on the campaign trail for bringing a 2-year-old up on the stage because the child was dressed like him. The boy's name is Hunter. He put out a video and said, hey, I'd like a White House reunion. And apparently, Trump has accepted this. But this was that moment, if you remember.
0: Okay.
6: What's your name?
7: Name.
6: Now, he's supposed to look like Donald Trump, but he's actually much too good looking. You are really handsome. Are you having a good time tonight?
7: Night.
6: Where's your daddy? And your mommy, right? Rope, do you want to go back? Do you want to go back to them, or do you want to stay with Donald Trump?
7: Trump.
2: Apparently, they're going to be reunited, and Trump is probably going to say, where's Hunter? You know he's going to make a reference to Hunter Biden in front of this kid.
0: I would imagine so. He probably will, yes.
1: Wow.
0: All right, Scotty, what do you got for your story?
1: Let's see. She's back in the news again, and she hasn't been for a while, but Chelsea Clinton is now claiming the U.S. Supreme Court case, Roe v. Wade, was a good thing. Not only because it gave women the dignity to make our own choices, quote, post quote, it also led to a $3.5 trillion boost to the economy.
0: Oh, my gosh.
1: She said the new entrance of women, man, that is not disconnected from the fact that Roe became the law of the land in January of 73. She said the money argument may convince some people to support Roe. I don't even, the disconnect is just amazing. Which led, of course, to legalized killing of unborn babies. About 60 million, by the way, have been aborted in America. So she says, you know, whatever is possible, but I think they care about the financial issues connected to it. And I think we can make a connection if we just use this as a jumping off point. Like, look at the economy. It's done $3.5 trillion worth of business.
0: Well, yeah.
1: Because of those damn kids are not here.
0: Well, kids are expensive.
1: That's right.
2: You remember, in the early days of COVID, I believe it was Lieutenant Governor Dan Patrick of Texas.
0: I do remember. Yes,
2: said,
0: very well.
2: You know, hey, we got to open up because, you know, look, I'm willing to take the risk with COVID as long as it means my kids have something. And there were all these people saying, you're sacrificing children for the economy, big monster. Well, Chelsea Clinton is saying, yes, we should kill the unborn because think of the Dow.
1: It's good for the economy.
0: Yes. How much more money you'll have if you just abort those kids.
1: Yeah, and on your deathbed, you're going to go, gosh, I wish I would have spent more time in the cubicle.
0: Oh, yeah, of course.
1: Yeah.
0: Always.
1: Right.
0: Yeah, can you imagine? I mean, we all have something to account for on Judgment Day, but that one from Chelsea. So the money, more important.
1: Yeah, well, that's, yeah.
0: Yeah, that's freaking dark, man.
1: Yeah. The elevator shaft gets pulled immediately. Get dropped.
0: For my story, I just happened to see this. Thought it was somewhat interesting. Non-alcoholic beer has become more and more popular, especially over the last 5 years.
1: You're a trendsetter.
0: I don't know about that. That would have started long before. I started drinking non-alcoholic beer right after I stopped drinking.
1: I know, that's what I mean. You were way out in front of it. Now it's big again.
0: Well, it had never been big before, but what's happened is a lot more brands have come up with different recipes to make it taste actually like beer.
2: Yeah, yeah, it's actually really good.
0: I know you buy it sometimes,
2: I do.
0: David. It's kind of wild. But somebody asked online, social media question, would it be appropriate to drink non-alcoholic beer at work? Do you have an opinion on this? Or does it depend on the job?
2: Well, I mean, it's just non-alcoholic beer, right?
1: So you're not going to get hammered.
0: No, but that question was out there, and the person said, I'm not planning on doing it, but I've pondered the moral implications of it. So a couple thousand people weighed in. The split was about down the middle. 50 said, yeah, not cool. And someone who said it was not appropriate said it's mainly because it can be easily misunderstood.
2: Well, yeah, I mean, you don't want to go into your dentist's office and he smells like Heineken or something.
1: Right, exactly, yeah.
0: Yeah, someone said, or a bus driver, or a school bus driver, or a paramedic, or a pilot, or an air traffic controller. substance abuse counselor. Well, you could make the argument that, hey, I don't do this anymore because I have this alternative. I know a lot of people would say, oh, that's crazy. You would never want to say that. Well, it's split with people that are alcoholics. I know some people are like, that's a terrible idea. And you set a terrible example by drinking it. Mm-hmm. Been told I'm like, hey, man,
1: I hate rules.
0: I just hate it. And it doesn't cause me to want to drink. It does the opposite.
1: Yeah. But I never have taken it up on it because I'm afraid I'd venture off.
0: And it may not be right for you.
1: But I want to try it now. Dave is like, yeah, it tastes great.
2: No, you're not allowed. I know Jamie just had this big thing about no rules and all that. No, you're not allowed. We've gone over this. Jamie was the sprinter boozer.
0: Yes.
2: Right? You were wasn't necessarily for the distance, but, you know,
0: I didn't need a drink every day like you, Scott. Yeah. You were a worse alcoholic than me by far.
1: Scott. The degrees of alcoholism, yes.
2: Scott was more of the marathon drunk, and I'm the turkey trot 5K. Just occasionally have a problem. But I'm just saying, like, it just depends, you know, but I don't know. For Scott, I'd be worried that he's like, well, I'll just cut, you know, 1 6-pack of NA with one real beer, and then it's off to the races.
0: Yeah.
1: You're calling me again. Hey, you want to go drinking?
2: Hey, look, it's Thanksgiving. We got the turkey trot. All right.
1: Let's go.
2: Here's some Jim Beam.
0: When you both did still drink, because I quit long before you.
1: Yes.
0: David always told me, you just bailed on him. Like, it's just in the middle. You're at a ball game, and you just up and left.
2: You did, yeah. It was a Thirsty Thursday at the ballpark, and it's like the fifth inning or something. And all of a sudden, you said, I'm going to go get a refill. Okay. I'm thinking he's coming back, and then all of a sudden, it's the eighth inning, and I'm like, he's gone. Where'd he go?
0: What is that?
1: I don't know. It's a lot of unexplained things.
2: I call him, and he's like, oh, yeah, man, I left. What? He could have told me.
1: Sorry about that. I apologize now.
0: So, yes, I suppose you I guess it's about 50-50 here. It's all right for some people, and probably
1: I'd like to try it, though, the good stuff.
0: Yeah?
1: I would.
0: Well, I think I could just drink a little bit. No, I'm not going to do the Brad Pitt thing. Yeah. That always freaks you guys out. Yeah. All right.
1: No.
0: The return of Mini Donut and Honey Bun Thief. Have you heard this? 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
0: You're doing great.
2: Thank you.
0: News update, David Van Camp.
1: It's just the Slush Ease Max, though. There's an extra C in there.
2: It's the what?
1: Slush Ease Max, not Slush Easy Max.
2: I like the EZ. It makes it.
1: Well, you should call Chef Man about it.
0: Change the name of that thing.
2: Makes it easy.
0: I got a better idea for you.
1: Right. News update here. Abdul El Sayed, he's the Democrat running for Senate in Michigan. His mom used to work for something called the Islamic American Relief Agency. And wouldn't you know, they provided hundreds of thousands of dollars to Osama bin Laden in 1999.
0: No kidding.
1: Very interesting.
2: What? Really?
1: Yeah. They were later determined to be or designated as a terror organization.
0: Yeah. Oh, more on that later, man. Wow. All right, we got to get the Nimrod. There we go.
3: When the going gets tough.
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4: I love the poorly educated.
0: All right. Nimrods in the News. We go to Louisiana. 18-year-old John Jordan arrested after stealing from a Circle K. He walked out with a fountain drink and several snacks, including mini donuts, honey buns, and pound cake.
2: Mm.
0: Value just under $20. Store clerk called the police, but by the time they showed up, John was nowhere to be found. Until he came back. For some reason, he returned to the scene, and while police were still in the area, it's unclear why, maybe he decided he needed more snacks. Police saw him and then arrested him. He was also wanted for a previous burglary at an Elks Lodge.
2: Oh.
0: Oh, yeah. It's worse at the Elks Lodge than it is the Circle K, isn't it?
2: Yes.
0: And why is that, Scott?
2: Well, because it's the Elks Lodge.
0: Okay.
2: Just good people, you know.
0: All right. Not good people at the Circle K.
2: I don't know you.
0: All right.
2: No, cops, they're great people at the Circle K and the Elks Club both. Sometimes they go to both.
0: The cop said, apparently, returning to the scene really does work, just not in the way he had probably hoped. He was charged with simple burglary and theft. You gotta wait. Why are you going back? Like, man, that honey bun was so good, you can't stop at just one.
1: Exactly.
0: And that's Nimrod's in the News.
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13: Alaska, Wyoming, and Florida are holding primaries today. In Florida, a crowded field of GOP candidates hopes to replace term-limited Governor Ron DeSantis. Several Democrats are also in the running. Meantime, in California, they're holding a special U.S. House election. President Trump is doubling down on his calls to annex the Strait of Hormuz by posting a map on his social media labeling the waterway as a U.S. territory. Meantime, NBC's Matt Bradley reports that Trump is warning an ally not to get in the way of the U.S. reopening the waterway to shipping.
14: Telling Fox News that if Amman gets in the way of a potential Iran deal, quote, we'll bomb the expletive out of them.
15: I don't think they behave very well, but we handle them very easily, just like we do other things.
14: It's the second time Trump threatened to strike Oman in just the past few months.
13: The strait is located in the territorial waters of Iran and Oman, and those two countries have been working on an agreement to manage shipping there. Trump first brought up the idea of annexing the strait last week at a campaign-style event. When asked about the comment yesterday, he claimed the U.S. already controls the waterway. A severe weather threat is set to bear down on the Midwest. NBC's Aaron Gilchrist reports it comes amid the cleanup from last week's torrential rain and flooding.
16: In Indiana, floodwaters are finally beginning to recede after a week of relentless storms that killed at least seven people. State officials activating temporary shelters for more than 1,000 displaced families.
13: Today's storms, capable of producing large hail and isolated tornadoes, could form across parts of Nebraska and Iowa. Moving into the evening, the storms are likely to merge into a large storm complex and bring the possibility of damaging winds to northeast Kansas and northern Missouri. The weather threat is expected to shift south later on in the week. Jeannie Buss is contesting her family selling their 17.8% stake in the Los Angeles Lakers to the new majority owners. Multiple reports say Buss, the team's governor, believes any family vote to sell their shares is invalid without approval from the trustees and the Buss family. I'm Chris Caraggio.
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0: The Markley, Van Camp, and Robbins Show. Jamie Markley, David Van Camp, Scott Robbins. Another story, interesting lawsuit in California. Group of parents suing the Palo Alto Unified School District and Brent Klein, principal of the high school, in federal court, alleging the school's social justice pathway turned a class field trip to a Santa Clara mosque into taxpayer-funded religious indoctrination.
2: Jeez.
1: I'm sorry, what was the social justice pathway?
0: Yes.
2: What does that mean? Is that an organization?
0: That's a 3-year course track open to students beginning sophomore year.
1: It's
0: mm-hmm.
1: No offense, but that sounds pretty commie to me.
0: Yes, very much so. So, you know, in this complaint, students were allegedly coerced into participating in Islamic religious practices, donning hijabs and accepting Qurans. Yes. So the suit was filed a week or so ago. Centers on a fall 2025 visit to the Muslim Community Association Mosque in Santa Clara. And according to the complaint, students were encouraged to don Islamic religious attire were given Qurans to take home and observed a midday prayer service. So you got 10 individual plaintiffs and an advocacy group, Community Members for Religious Neutrality in Public Schools. They brought the case. Eight are Jewish of the individuals, by the way. There's one Hindu and somebody else living in neighboring communities and do not have children enrolled at the school. The complaint alleges that the mosque is the only house of worship the program visits and alleges its website has promoted both the school visits and local religious conversions. So in the filing, it says the district failed to maintain religious neutrality, failed to ensure equal treatment among faiths, failed to protect student privacy, and failed to vet, supervise, and monitor religiously divisive outside speakers during the school-sponsored event. Apparently, one of the speakers there was very critical of Jews.
1: Really? No way. That never happens.
0: I know. Except when it does, time and time again.
1: Right. Except all those times when, yes, it happens.
0: Yes, of course. So, yeah. This seemed like a pretty easy case.
1: Well, yeah.
0: I'm sure there will be claims of Islamophobia.
2: Well, of course.
1: Well, I just always wonder, and I will give a tip of the cap to Bill Maher, who's just old school liberal, who has called out sort of this double standard. Because he hates religion. He thinks religious people are dumb or thinks that people who would believe in that is a very silly thing. Mm-hmm. And he at least has been consistent as a liberal to say, no, I think it's all bad, including Islam. Like, why does Islam get a pass? And he's been banging that drum for years.
0: Well, he'll also say it's a way worse idea than any of the rest.
1: Yeah, and so I think, where are the actual liberals on this?
0: Oh, they're not really liberals in that classic sense anymore, I don't think.
2: Well,
0: they're
2: being
0: very
2: liberal
0: few.
2: Is being pro this mosques and Islam.
0: Oh, yeah.
2: I mean, you got that's part of the deal now.
0: Oh, I just saw a clip of an interview with a woman.
2: One and the same.
0: That is very liberal, and she was asked, if you had someone running down the street yelling Allah Akbar or a person with a MAGA hat, who are you more intimidated by? She's like, oh, the MAGA hat. And people, you know, commenting online is like, where did people lose their minds?
1: Sorry, this just triggered some ADHD in my brain. Have you seen the so-called, what they call it, prank videos, but they're trying to call out Islamophobia? And what they do is they dress up and they run onto trains, crowded trains, yelling, Allahu Akbar! And then they sort of laugh as people obviously flee because some people have a survival instinct and they know when a couple of dudes dressed up in that garb start yelling that, people are going to die.
0: Mm-hmm.
1: And then they say, see how Islamophobic they are. All we were saying is God is great or whatever. Wait a minute.
0: No, that's not Islamophobia. No. What that is common sense.
1: That's rational fear.
0: Yes. There is a history of people yelling that after they got, I don't know, stabby or bomby or jihadi. They went kind of crazy. Yeah.
2: Well, conversely, how about if you just ran on the train and went, God is great?
0: They would think you're a kook.
2: Well, you're a kook, but you're not scrambling for the exits.
0: No. Exactly. Yeah. Oh, and we didn't have a chance to get to this story earlier. This Islamist immigrant murderer was allowed to flee the country. Did you see the story?
1: Yeah, I did.
0: Man, allowed to escape back to his home country thanks to Virginia officials who failed to get a guilty verdict even though he admitted guilt. This was in 2019. This is Abdulio Tashpolizada.
1: Oh, yeah.
0: I nailed it.
1: Yeah, you did.
0: Abdulio. I'm never going to tell you how it's spelled. But anyway, yeah, just trust me. I got that name right. He stabbed his roommate, Mohammed Himatayan, to death in their Vienna, Virginia home. He was found covered in blood from head to toe. Okay, and told police, I am guilty. That's in the court records. But less than a decade later, he's escaped punishment and is back in his home native Tajikistan. Court records show that Fairfax County was paying for an apartment for this dude to live in while he was on leave from his mental health facility.
2: Yeah, boy.
1: I didn't know you got leave.
2: I didn't either. Wait a minute. He was on leave from his mental health facility.
0: Yes. This is just a few years after he got all stabby with his roommate. on leave from the mental health facility.
2: For like every year you're there, you get 2 weeks of leave.
0: Well, so he was on a 48-hour pass.
2: It's like vacation? Yeah. Okay.
0: And he bought a one-way ticket and fled to his country.
1: As one would do.
0: Well, yes. Gee, I couldn't believe he seemed so sincere when he said, I'll see you on Monday.
1: Very disappointed in you.
2: He left his Fitbit in his room.
0: Jeez. Although Abdulio, or however you say his name, admitted guilt for the murder, he was found not guilty by reason of insanity after his attorney said he was fixated on religious topics and he was illogical and nonsensical.
1: Oh.
0: Well,
2: there you go.
1: Well, that's the kind of person you want to say, hey, we'll pay for you to have an apartment a couple days a week.
0: Exactly. So, yeah. Something else.
1: Wow.
0: So, yeah, pretty crazy. All right, you have a story about... Who is this? Tossoff? He's back in the news?
1: Oh, yeah, he is. That's John Ossoff, the Democrat senator out of Georgia. They keep talking about how he's one of the favorites to be the Democrat nominee for president in 2028. And he went all in on this left-wing conspiracy theory that Trump is having an affair with an aide named Natalie Harp. And he's doing the typical hit and run, no, I didn't say that, on MS Now, with Jen Psaki setting him up with the question.
0: Okay.
4: Why'd you decide to invoke Natalie Harp specifically in that speech?
0: Yeah, toss off why.
5: Well, Jen, thank you for having me. And here's the point. We're in wartime. The commander-in-chief has mired us in this geopolitical disaster. People have lost their lives. Our naval logistics are frayed. The global energy system is in crisis, and he retreats into this bubble of West Wing aides who are his security blanket to make him feel good about himself.
0: So it'd be better if he was on a beach in Delaware.
1: Right.
0: Every weekend.
1: Yeah. Or napping every 5 minutes, yeah.
0: Yes. Okay. All right. Who cares? Jeez.
1: I think Trump handled it pretty well in the Oval Office when he was asked about it.
0: Oh, I heard about that, yeah.
6: John Ossoff said that you'd rather travel with your aide, Natalie Harp, and build the ballroom than do your job as president. What is your response, John Ossoff?
7: You mean Pee Wee Herman? Pee Wee Herman lookalike? No, I would much rather do other things. It's we're building a great facility here. We're fixing a White House that hasn't been taken care of. You can look at this. This room was a disgraceful situation in the Oval Office, and it was let go, the whole building.
0: Yeah.
2: Pee Wee Herman, huh?
1: Yeah. Mm-hmm. Well, last time he called him Pinky Herman, so, which...
2: Oh, yeah. That part right, anyway.
1: Which I believe was a starting shortstop for the St. Louis Browns at some point.
0: Scott had him on.

0: We all overshoot sometimes, or like, yeah. We want to go a mile and we wind up in the next county. That insult needed a passport to land, you know?
1: No kidding. Boy, did you see the Atlanta Dream? They're the WNBA team, by the way.
2: Mm-hmm.
1: They threw the old WNBA under the bus. That whole controversy with the mom and the daughter with the XXXY shirts.
2: Yep.
1: And then they were told, hey, you can cover these up or you're going to have to leave. It's offensive. Whatever. People are like, why would they do that in Atlanta? That's just terrible. Well, the Atlanta Dream issued a statement later yesterday blaming WNBA security for the confrontation. So they put this out saying the Atlanta Dream believes in creating a safe and inclusive environment for everyone. Unfortunately, at last night's game, WNBA security took actions that fell short of that standard. At no point was Dream personnel involved in the decisions made by WNBA security. Wow. So, yeah. We'll see what the WNBA has to say about that.
2: It's interesting. Why did security feel like they had the right to do that then?
1: Absolutely.
2: I mean, that's the question.
1: Yeah. Is this like the feds taking over a state sort of
2: issue?
1: And now the Atlanta Dream is saying it was the WNBA security.
2: I've never seen a league just tie themselves in knots more than they have.
0: They always do it, man.
2: Man.
1: It is really
2: something. One thing after another.
1: And I'll hear this nonsense of these different commentators on CNN talking about it. It's too bad because these girls are out there balling. I mean, they're excellent basketball players, whatever. I watched 5 minutes of a game over the weekend.
2: Mm-hmm.
1: I'm sorry, man. It's fine. It's not great basketball. It's not. There are so many four shots, bad shots. You know, okay, what? Angel Reese can rebound the ball. Congratulations.
2: Our own misses.
1: Yeah, right. There are a lot of me-bounds. Yeah. Yes. Yeah. There's no doubt about that. But it's whoever talked about a great high school team, if you picked a high school team that would end up beating a WNBA team, they would. And when people were so outraged by that, remember when it was soccer and it was the U.S. national team? Wasn't that 15-year-old dudes?
0: Yeah.
1: Smoked them.
0: Yeah.
2: Mm-hmm.
1: And it's not to say that they're not good for what it is, but you're talking about bigger, stronger, faster. It's just more athletic. That's just part of it. But yeah, in this time where people would be more interested, they just completely turn off people. Well, we already have our fan base. Mm-hmm. Well, then don't talk about, we can't get a break and we're not treated the same.
0: Have fun on your next Spirit Airlines flight.
1: Exactly.
0: I mean, I don't have to tell you.
1: It is. It's like, do you want to grow this thing or not?
2: No.
1: It seems like no. Okay. That's fine with us. All right. We're learning today that black people can't get ID. Who exactly said that? And the five stories we're watching today straight ahead.

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0: 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Jamie Markley, David Van Camp, Scott Robbins, and now the five stories we're watching today.
1: One, two, three, four, five.
2: All right, number five, a man named Salman Ahmed Elmi has been a St. Paul man, they say.
0: That's great.
2: Okay. He's been charged in a Medicaid fraud scheme in Minnesota. He's also been linked to several people involved in a sex trafficking operation. He was previously given the Outstanding Refugee Award for Entrepreneurship by the Minnesota Department of Human Services. Cool.
3: What a mess. That whole state. What the hell is going on?
2: He tried turning Minnesota off and turning it back on again.
0: Yeah, that might help. By the way, if you criticize this person and he harms himself, it's your fault.
2: Oh, right.
0: For calling it out.
2: Okay, sure.
0: Okay.
3: Well, that's right. We did learn that this week, didn't we?
2: Huh? Yeah. We sure did. Number four, America has experienced its biggest prescription drug price deflation in generations. The problem is because most people do go through regular insurance. You don't know. You don't know it.
0: That's true.
2: I mean, it's wild. Number three, activists who... Okay, so James O'Keefe, he and his buddy Cam Higby, they went to Minnesota, remember?
0: It's an all-time.
2: And they had... Because there's a law that's been on the books for like 50 years or something like that in Minnesota where you can register other people to vote just by vouching for them at a polling station. Gosh. And you can vouch for up to 8 people, right? They dressed up in these just ridiculous so-called Muslim costumes. I mean, it was... The headline from the local CBS News affiliate says activists who filmed themselves posing as Minnesota voters during primary elections may be in legal trouble. Because... And they might be. I mean, I think I might have mentioned that when we talked about it last week. Like, oh, gosh. But that's the story. It's not how absurd the election system is in Minnesota. It's that these guys are bad. Number two, Ryan Michael English is a man who thinks he's a woman. He brought Molotov cocktails to D.C. and planned to throw them at Treasury Secretary Scott Bessent during his Senate confirmation. Well, he was caught, arrested. And he has now been sentenced to just over 6 years in prison, which seems odd because that's not like a death threat online. That the dude brought the weapons he was going to kill him with.
0: Yes.
2: But just over 6 years.
0: Seems a little more serious. Yeah. Huh.
2: Okay. Number one, President Trump says the U.S. has no planned talks with Iran, but that the Strait of Hormuz remains open and operating. But there is, I mean, relatively speaking, pre-war, little traffic going through, and a ship was actually hit by an Iranian projectile today. So who knows? On and on it goes. Mm-hmm. On a much lighter note, those are the top five stories of the day. 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
0: If someone from Gen Z calls you polyester, that's not a good thing.
2: What is that?
3: Well, I would think not.
0: It's an insult. What do you take it as?
3: Well, like when you wore the polyester suits.
0: It just,
3: and you're an old guy?
0: Just means you're low quality or inauthentic.
3: Yeah, okay.
0: That's the insult.
2: Okay. I don't know.
0: I haven't heard any of my kids use that yet.
3: I haven't heard that one yet either.
0: Not sure. Every once in a while, it's been this crazy thing over the last year or so in different cards that they'll write out to me of like, you know, I got to admit, you were right about a lot of things. There's nothing better in a card. Love you. And you know what? You know, when I was 19, right, and you said, well, oh my gosh, thank you. That meant a lot to me. I appreciate it. Okay, we got to get to how is it that black people can't get ID? And what's your story coming up?

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0: Markley, Van Camp, and Robin Show. I'm Jamie Markley, the Gen Xer. The millennial, David Van Camp. The sexy boomer, Scott Robbins. So who is saying black people can't get ID?
1: Oh, that would be James Tallarico, the weird little guy running for Senate in Texas. He's the Democrat nominee. He says black people can't get an ID when he's talking about voting rights.
0: It sounds to me like black people couldn't get the candidate they wanted because it was rigged.
1: Right.
0: That's what Jasmine Crockett says.
1: Yeah, absolutely.
0: But anyway, go ahead, James.
2: We as human beings have the right to shape our own destinies, and we do that through the vote. Mm-hmm. And so many brave Americans, so many brave black Americans have fought and died for that right. And so for politicians in Austin or in Washington, as they're now doing with the SAVE Act, they are trying to rob our neighbors, particularly our black neighbors, of those God-given rights.
0: How?
2: So I have a track record of using every tool in my toolbox to protect voting rights.
0: Boy, he's got all the cliches
3: back
0: down.
3: To the toolbox.
1: He really does. Yep.
0: He's got the dorkdom thing nailed down, but that's not going to appeal to the black vote. It's just not.
1: But you might as well.
3: Like 80 to 90% of black voters understand how to get an ID.
0: He's saying they just, there's too many guardrails.
3: I mean, I think you're doing this all the time. It's so offensive.
1: I don't know, man, because
3: offensive.
1: I just had to get my driver's license renewed back in March, and like most of the people who worked at the DMV were black.
0: Yeah.
1: How'd they crack the code? Not only could they find it, they work there.
0: This pandering all the time.
3: Yeah.
0: It doesn't seem to work. I mean, Democrats do this all the time, man. It's just almost comical.
3: It's like they're walking into Domino's Pizza, wondering if they can get their ID.
0: I get ID here? Nope, not here.
3: Not here.
1: Here, try again. You'll get there someday.
3: Yes.
0: I reference it all the time, but it was great. That dude went on the streets of New York City asking black people if they knew where the DMV was. Well, yeah, fool. It's a block over.
3: Where it is. Cal, it's just so racist. And I mean, the guy's he's unbelievable. He's getting killed with black voters, by the way.
0: Yes.
3: I mean, if there's one segment of the population where he's getting absolutely bombarded, that's it.
0: Oh, yeah.
3: They got no use for it.
0: I mean, I know there are some people that don't care that much about how biblically illiterate this dude is, just shape-shifting the Bible and what it means with the crazy religion he's got.
3: Man.
0: But, I mean, there are people that will say, well, the guy is Christian.
1: Right.
0: Solid biblical Christian?
3: Yeah.
1: Right.
0: Wait, do you hear some of the nonsense he spouts off there? But that's that crazy Presbyterian church in Austin.
1: Well, yeah, and his mentor is a dude that actually got rebuked by PCUSA years and years ago because he led an avowed atheist to be a member of the church. And he said, well, I mean, all are welcome here. And they were like, well, yeah, we're not saying that you got to kick him out of the building, but
0: right.
1: You can't. If you don't accept the basic tenets of Christian theology, then yeah, you're not a member of the church. Sorry.
0: Right. Yeah. Unbelievable.
3: Jeez.
0: And I can see this guy, too. As far as the Democratic Socialist, he stands on nothing.
1: Mm-hmm.
0: I mean, he will change, you know, any sort of view on anything as it helps him to get elected. But the Democratic Socialists, they're all over online. You're seeing all these clips unearthed from YouTube channels, different things. And this question from this group talks about, okay, what does it mean to abolish the Senate as a Democratic Socialist? And here you go.
4: But what does it mean to, when you say you want to abolish the Senate?
5: We ultimately want to replace the two-party system with a multi-party democracy, something like a parliamentary system that exists in many other countries. So abolishing the Senate is not something we could snap our fingers and do next year or in a few years, but we want to expand democracy so that we have a much more representative, something like the House of Representatives.
0: All right, what did you just say?
1: He says he doesn't understand that how America works.
0: Right. Yeah.
3: Sure.
0: You look confused.
3: No, I just hear that and it's like it's.
0: Yeah.
3: It's dribble. Just.
0: Well, and then you got the
3: nonsense
0: Marxist groups out there with their YouTube channels. And just as an example, You know, they talk about bringing on the revolution and, you know, changing everything, and the Constitution sucks and all
6: that. So the two things that we're famous for is our commitment to a program and our hatred of the United States Constitution. And what the program does is it gives us a roadmap to revolution, and it gives us the obstacle that we finally will have to get over to have a revolution, which is the United States Constitution, basis of the United States government.
0: Well, and I got to at least say, at least they don't hide behind it. They just say it. You hate the Constitution.
1: We're going to lead the revolution. All right, stack up, buddy. Let's see.
0: Oh, yeah, it'd be him, the other dude, and of the three, Tallarico sounds like the most manly.
1: Right.
0: That's not exactly intimidating.
3: Welcome back to the road to the revolution.
0: All right, it's that time. Do it a couple of times a day. Go around the table. It may not be the biggest story out there, but it caught your attention. David, what's your story here?
1: This was a fantastic find by Western Lensman on X, who's pretty good at digging this stuff up. I've been talking about the story during the top five stories we're watching today about Salman Elmy, who has been arrested for Medicaid fraud and is also apparently connected to people involved in a child or in a sex trafficking ring. And apparently, because, as I've mentioned before, he was honored as an outstanding refugee for entrepreneurship by the state of Minnesota.
0: Mm-hmm.
1: Apparently, he did an interview where he talked about how great America is because of all the businesses he's been able to start.
0: No way.
1: Yeah. Check this out.
7: The American dream is more than just, you know, it's vast, and there's so much more that you could do. And through business, you can really achieve that dream. And that's why I even decided to go down that path and start businesses. Like, if I failed more than I've, like, if I look at all the LLCs that I've created and, like, just create another LLC. I'm like, I have a graveyard of LLCs that I've created.
0: Yeah.
7: And they haven't worked out, but it taught me so much in in business and in life in general. I'm like, man, like, only in America can you really try and try and try and try, and you will eventually get rewarded for chasing that American dream. Yes. And that's what makes America great.
1: Yeah, you people trusted me.
3: Exactly.
1: I was starting business after business to figure out a way to make money.
0: Oh, my gosh. Well, yeah, I mean, we just fraud everybody. I mean, you got enough LLC, something's going to work out, right?
1: Right, exactly.
0: For the people that failed, they got to feel terrible right now. You know what I'm saying?
8: You don't know what it's like when you're trying, you don't ever get there.
0: Like Sean Penn and I am saying, that was terrible.
1: Yes.
0: But he's not breaking the rules like this person.
3: No, he's breaking the rules, yeah.
1: I mean, he should have done
3: some Medicaid
1: fraud.
3: It's easy to start businesses when it's not your money.
0: That's right.
3: You know?
0: All right, Scotty, what do you got for your story?
3: A guy by the name of Bud Lavelle is 72, who suffered from a severe tremors from years of Parkinson's, by the way. Within minutes after receiving a newly approved ultrasound treatment, the tremors are completely gone.
0: Whoa.
3: He is a retired salesman and Air Force veteran in Arlington, Texas. He experienced this dramatic before and after as the result of something called UT Southwestern Medical Center. That's where he is. But this new thing is like an ultrasound where they go inside. They don't have to use surgery. They can use it on the outside of your brain, of your head, to stimulate and remove parts of your brain that have Parkinson's, where it develops. So it removes it, and you're able to. And he came back for his checkup, and was still symptom free in his hands. And they're saying this is a remarkable new treatment that's out there. Said the tremors made it extremely difficult for me to do much of anything. High energy ultrasound waves focused onto the skull with no surgery involved.
0: Man.
3: How about that? I love those kind of stories.
0: Yeah. Well, we had one. This was, you know, a couple of years ago. It was using the ultrasound technology like that in another area of the body that you made fun of.
3: I made fun of?
0: Yeah.
3: I did?
0: Yeah.
3: Oh.
0: Yeah. It was like an ED sort of treatment.
3: Oh, well, south of the border stuff. Yeah.
0: Yes.
3: Yeah. Yeah. Well,
0: you were like, I ain't ever doing that. I don't care.
3: Well, I'm sure there's side effects.
0: I don't know.
3: I don't know what they are, but if you can, I mean, the tremor thing's great, and the other thing's great too if it works. I don't, whatever.
0: Yeah.
3: If ultrasound can take care of it.
0: No, this is a great story for this guy. That's awesome. I think it's incredible.
3: He said he took it, and almost immediately the tremor stopped.
0: Wow. Okay. for my story. I saw this making the rounds online. I've seen this before. I've read this guy and his wife several books. It's John Gottman, known as like relationship experts. Mm-hmm. If you ever remember the dude that it's like he and his wife, they could watch a couple for like 2-3 minutes.
1: Yeah.
0: And could reliably predict if they were going to stay married for like, I don't forget, like the next 5 to 10 years.
1: Mm-hmm.
0: Like, oh yeah, they're going to get divorced because here's all the signs. It's kind of wild. But what's making the rounds is something called the four horsemen of bad behaviors that can predict whether or not a couple is going to break up.
1: No, here we go.
0: You want them?
1: Sure. Let's okay. go.
0: One is criticism, meaning it's okay to be critical of things, but it has to be addressing a specific issue, not the partner's character.
1: Hmm.
0: Then there's contempt. That can show up as eye-rolling, sarcasm, mocking, or talking down to a partner.
1: Yeah, that's a tough one.
0: Some say it's the most dangerous of the four.
1: I agree.
0: Really?
1: Yes.
0: Why do you say that?
1: Having had a failed relationship or two in my life, contempt. Once contempt builds, that's a tough one.
0: Yeah.
1: To get over. It just is.
0: You know what? This was interesting. This was years and years ago when I quit drinking and I'm seeing a counselor, right? And we're talking about a number of different things. And she told me, I thought this was really wise. As far as the sarcasm, don't use that in your relationship. Use that for your radio show. But try to keep it there if you can. Well, yeah, that's probably good.
1: Sometimes it's funny.
0: I'm still working on that.
1: Oh, I was over here going like, yeah, what if that's your sense of humor, though?
0: Yeah, I know.
1: Yeah, I mean, if that's the reason you were attracted to begin with.
0: Right. Then there's defensiveness. When a person always makes excuses or shifts the blame,
1: mm-hmm.
0: instead of hearing the other person's concern. I think we've all known people. It's like they're not going to own it.
1: No, ever.
0: Just part of it.
1: Yep.
0: And then there's the stonewalling, just emotional withdrawal. Those are the four horsemen. Mm-hmm. But yeah, that dude, he's got some really interesting books. There was one that he wrote with his wife called The Man's Guide to Women. It's a great read.
1: Really?
0: Yeah, just like when you're, like, if you're having a big argument, that a dude will get flooded with, you know, almost like anger quicker. Mm-hmm. And so if you can learn how to sort of control your heart rate, that will help you in an argument, not like be like, forget this, mm-hmm. I'm done. Or whatever it is that you're trying to stay in the conversation, that sort of thing. Of course, yeah. If you're getting flooded, it's harder to remember
1: right,
0: how to control your breathing.
1: But practice, that's, yes.
0: Yeah, it is. It's something that you just sort of practice over time.
1: It's easier to wall off.
0: Just stonewall it, yes.
1: Keep all my emotions bottled up right about here until my heart explodes. That's why I take medication, David.
0: Okay. Oh, we got to get to Nimrod's the news. And we have a news update to get to next.

0: Here she comes.
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1: Yeah, a lot of people talk about weight loss injections because they get results. But you know the story. Some people don't want to deal with needles, don't want to do the injections. And some people have read the fine print or talked to friends or even heard from celebrities some of the horror stories of side effects and, you know, little accidents that happen at the most inopportune times. And you want to stay away from that. What?
2: The old accidents that happen.
1: I'm trying not to be graphic.
2: I know. I understand. It's just the whole notion behind it and the sneezing that takes place and starts the whole thing.
1: The sneezing?
2: Yeah.
1: And just a little sneeze is causing that? Yeah, and then it happens? Oh, golly.
3: I think it's more you just kind of gamble on a fart and lose, you know?
1: Yeah, pretty much, yeah. You want to stay away from all that. There is a supplement called Lean, and it's helped a lot of people.
3: Yeah, if you want to lose weight, but you don't want to be playing Russian poulette, yes, there is this thing called Lean. It works.
2: Not even
3: like
2: a real
3: shot.
2: Thing.
3: Yes. 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
1: News update, David Van Camp.
3: Mike Rogers, the Republican running for Senate in Michigan, posted a photo of himself in an old Ford truck as part of this massive car cruise, classic car show called the Woodward Dream Cruise.
1: Okay.
3: Largest in the country, I'm told. A top staffer for the Democrat in the race, you know, the top Democrat, or the Democrat in the race is Abdul El Sayed. Responded by saying Mike Rogers' campaign has the aesthetics of a 1960s white flight suburb and a KKK cross burning.
2: Oh my God.
3: That's a fun message during a large car show in, you know, the home of the auto industry.
1: No kidding. People got to see through that.
3: They hate America. They just hate America. That's all there is to it.
1: It comes down to that, yes. All right, we got to get to Nimrods. Here we go.
4: When the going gets tough.
5: Damn it, this is too hard.
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4: It's Nimrods in the News on the Markley, Van Camp, and Robbins Show.
5: I love the poorly educated.
1: All right. Nimrods the News. I like this sentence. It seems there really is no extreme for some influencers. They won't go to this for the sake of their content, even if it puts their lives at risk. As the warning is going out to stop taking pictures with sharks.
2: Yeah.
1: Because people keep getting bitten.
3: Yeah.
1: Dude.
3: Sharks
1: this
3: are...
1: is three this year.
3: They are eating machines. That is what they are designed to do, and they've done it well for millions of years.
1: Scientists are issuing warnings. Saying, hey, you want to stay away for a reason. This one, Tayan Dalazin, almost lost her leg in an encounter with a 7-foot nurse shark as it clamped its jaws around her thigh and held her underwater for several seconds. I'm seeing it right now. It's insane. That's just off the Brazilian coast. It was all to get the shot for her social media. So, yes, influencers getting bitten by sharks. Nimrod in the News.
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16: Tuesday's elections include primary contests in three states, along with a special U.S. House election in California. Races for the House, Senate, and for governor are being held in Alaska, Wyoming, and Florida, where Senator Rick Scott says forget everything you've heard about the polls and go vote. He was projected to lose his primary in 2010 and won.
17: This is going to be an interesting day. There's been a lot of polls out there, but really the only poll that matters is everybody needs to get out and vote.
16: In California, two Democrats emerged from the June primary to see who will serve out the remainder of former Democrat Congressman Eric Swalwell's term. Millions across the South are bracing for blazing temperatures this week. Triple-digit heat is expected to hit parts of South Carolina, Oklahoma, and Texas today as a heat dome has expanded from the Southwest. President Trump is reiterating his call to annex the Strait of Hormuz, sharing a map on social media that labels the strategic waterway as a U.S. territory. The strait is located in the territorial waters of Iran and Oman. When asked about the comment, Trump claimed the U.S. already controls the waterway. The Justice Department is asking a federal appeals court to reinstate criminal charges against Kilmar Abrego Garcia.
18: Earlier this year, a federal judge dismissed an indictment against Abrego Garcia for allegedly smuggling immigrants into the U.S. The judge ruled that the Justice Department was acting vindictively due to Abrego Garcia's attempts to fight his wrongful deportation that landed him in a high-security prison in El Salvador. DOJ is now arguing that indictment was wrongfully dismissed because the judge made the call based on subjective assessments of the department's motivation.
16: Meanwhile, a judge has also temporarily blocked the federal government's effort to deport Abrego Garcia to the African nation of Liberia. The defense is calling witnesses in the trial of a Massachusetts mother who's accused of killing her three children in 2023. Lindsay Clancy's mother and sister testified about what they described as unsettling behavior before the killings. Clancy has admitted to the deaths but pleaded not guilty, arguing postpartum psychosis. I'm Chris Karanshi.
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26: Have you heard that crazy story out of Penn State? Big cocaine bust.
2: Dude.
26: 14 arrests, and it looks like this other guy's turned himself in.
2: He did, yeah. It's crazy. And there was a father involved, too.
26: Yes.
2: One of the dads, a lawyer.
26: Yes.
2: Yeah, his dad, the lawyer, was also involved in this. And apparently these guys would cut the cocaine and then give it to, like, freshmen? Pledges?
26: Just whoever.
2: And they distribute it?
26: Yes.
2: Like as part of their hazing process or initiation?
26: Well, yes. So you got there's two ringleaders and one, Abatelio,
2: yeah,
26: who's just turned himself in, is 24, along with this other dude, Thomas Robinson. They're the main coke suppliers. They would allegedly make trips to Philadelphia and New York to pick up large quantities of cocaine and then take it back to Penn State. And then you would have them, you know, in the different frat houses, members of the Delta Epsilon and Sigma Chi fraternities, cut and package the coke and then distribute it to the Penn State students. So you got all these different people that have now been charged. And then you got some people that were just facing misdemeanors for possession and paraphernalia. But yeah, a lot of these guys were dealing.
2: Yeah, they were.
26: And it was making tons of money.
2: Tons of money.
3: Well, they were, you know, learning about making connections and
26: entrepreneurship.
2: They went into business for themselves.
3: Well, they realized that there was a hole in the market, well, with mass deportations and everything, and they said, hey, we're going to take advantage of this. Good paying American coke dealers.
2: Mm-hmm. Yeah, they weren't paying taxes, though, David. They weren't helping.
26: Let's see. This is one of the statements. This was a coordinated and highly profitable drug trafficking crew revolving around two senior members of the fraternities, other fraternity brothers, and pledges. In fact, according to the evidence uncovered, cutting and packaging cocaine was, for some pledges,
1: an indoctrination into the fraternity.
2: Yes.
1: Imagine that.
5: It's pledge week.
1: All right, let's see how you do.
2: Yeah, you got to go deal.
1: Cut it and package it.
2: Yes.
1: How good can you do it?
3: Yeah, well, they took Rush literally. I mean, that's
1: very much
2: like Walter White, White 101 at Penn State.
1: So,
2: gee whiz.
1: Yeah, nothing about meth, just coke.
2: Mm-hmm. Well, you know.
1: Yeah, they weren't going like low scale here, Scott. No, they weren't trailer park with it.
3: Listen, man, if you've ever been in central Pennsylvania like that, you know they are not in a meth desert, all right? They might be in a cocaine desert, though.
2: They might.
1: It's true. The vice president for student affairs, Andrea Dauhauer, she said, "We're horrified by these serious allegations against current and former students. Criminal activity, including hazing, such as this, has no place at our institution."
2: Yeah. You want to be a member? Okay, kid, run this across the street.
1: Yeah.
3: The Nittany Lions have their whiteout night, right? The whiteout game.
1: That's right.
3: They must have been running a special. They had to have been. That's just marketing 101.
1: So that is making news today.
2: In the freshman handbook, where to get coke on campus.
3: Part of orientation.
2: Yeah, right. Yeah.
3: Now, if you want to be a small business owner, you need to join these two fraternities. Yeah. You'll learn a lot about logistics and chemistry.
1: Let's see. Oh, mysterious group admits to faking polls. This out of Wisconsin.
3: Oh, dude, I saw that.
1: I know. A mysterious entity behind a poll, and this is the one that was showing Francesca Hong with the double-digit lead into the Wisconsin primary. And everybody going, what happened? The polls were wrong. I remember Frank Luntz saying, okay, we need to really look at these polls. Mm-hmm. Well, yeah, Median Strategies directed media outlets on Monday to discount the polls it released this election season, claiming it was conducting an experiment on trust in unverified polling.
2: That's what they were doing. Okay.
1: Yes. Said it was fabricated. All previous published polling releases have been withdrawn and should not be cited or treated as genuine polling data, the entity said. Median Strategies was created as a short-term social experiment examining how purported polling information could enter and spread through the political information ecosystem without independent verification. The group added that the experiment was not funded by any candidate, campaign, PAC, or media entity. Also said no one received any financial benefit from the project or had any ties to betting markets. So, yeah, they had Hong up 20 points in Wisconsin, and then she loses by a point to David Crowley. So what do you make of this?
3: Well, I think it's very, very funny. But, yeah, I think you got to – this is a wake-up call for a lot of people who are following this. I mean, this wasn't the only poll that had Francesca Hong leading.
1: That's true.
3: But I also wonder how much of this is like, did they take some money and now they're panicking?
1: Don't know.
3: I have no
1: idea. Something seems off with this, man.
3: But yeah, I think...
1: Because you can say, well, we were just doing this experiment. Well, you're talking about campaigns and political parties spending thousands, upwards of millions of dollars.
3: Yeah.
1: Because of the panic of her up 20 points. Saying, oh my gosh, she's a nut.
3: Yeah, well, mm-hmm. Didn't... Karen Bass actually shared one of their polls saying, like, let's do this, L.A. And now they've deleted that post because, well, they're...
1: Oh, yeah, yeah. They did it also in Los Angeles. That was the other place. So, I mean, I think we all take polls with a grain of salt. You're looking at averages of many different polls. You're not just looking at one, but still, that's something.
2: Well, what it does is, too, it nullifies the vote. I mean, people look and their candidate is like 10 points behind or 8 points behind. Like, oh, who cares?
1: I'm not going to go stand in line.
2: Bother, yeah.
1: Yeah, well, it didn't really
3: work that way in Wisconsin, though.
1: No.
2: Well, no, it didn't.
3: So,
2: because it was such a horrible candidate, I guess.
1: Yeah.
2: I'll stand in line for 4 hours if I have to.
1: Yeah. And then we're finding out more and more about Eric Swalwell's relationship with Fang Fang, the Chinese spy.
3: Yeah, newly... It really does just sound like, I don't know, like a 1970s short-lived ABC drama. Fang, the Chinese spy.
1: Yes.
3: Yeah,
2: and animated. like Dora the Explorer kind of thing.
26: Or straight to HBO movie.
2: Right, yeah.
3: Declassified documents, though, show that former Democrat Representative Eric Swalwell admitted to sleeping with a Chinese spy who the FBI called Rusty Thumbs.
26: Man.
2: Oh, Rusty Thumbs.
3: Yeah. Oh, Rusty Thumb.
26: Yeah.
3: He was also asleep at the wheel while she seated other spies into congressional offices and arranged for bogus donations to be made to support him. Now, back in March, when the FBI was talking about releasing this information, he ran to MS Now to complain about it. By the way, the context here is he had a really good shot at becoming the governor of California.
26: Oh, my goodness,
3: this
26: yes.
3: This was before the sort of Me Too and sexual impropriety allegations came out against him. But he's always said, hey, there was nothing inappropriate with me and Fang Fang.
26: Okay, roll that. Here we go.
5: It's just absurd. It's absolutely absurd. Is my lawyer, one of our lawyers told me today, and this really kind of stops you right in your tracks. He said, if they do this, it'll be the greatest abuse of power by an FBI director since J. Edgar Hoover. And so those are the stakes that we would allow the FBI to just go after the president's political enemies.
26: Okay.
3: I don't know, man. There are some other Democrats in California that need to be answering some questions about Fang Fang, including Ro Khanna.
26: What is the deal with Ro Khanna and Fang Fang?
3: Apparently she was working him, too.
26: But he just didn't fall for it?
3: Well, I don't know if he didn't fall for it. I think it was more that, well, he didn't, you know, he wasn't taken in by her allure. He wasn't interested in it. He heard about Rusty Thumb and said, nah, you know what? I'm not into that.
26: Yeah. But she was apparently very flirtatious and had boasted to Swalwell that she wasn't wearing underwear.
2: Oh, yeah. Was that part of the allure?
26: Yes.
2: Okay.
26: Yeah, she announced that she was not wearing underwear when she showed up at his doorstep for one of their encounters.
2: Well.
26: Yeah, it's all in there.
2: Mm.
26: Yeah. Boy, oh boy.
2: Ro Khanna wasn't moved by that, huh?
26: Well, at least I mean, he had probably been around for a little while just to know, okay, here's what you got to watch out for. Well,
3: Swalwell also told the FBI that he didn't remember one of the encounters because he was on Ambien.
26: Oh, right. Yeah.
2: Okay.
26: Yeah, went out for ice cream from don't remember eating it, and apparently I was only Fang Fang, who was not wearing underwear. Memories. Crazy, isn't it? Okay. Now on to the Democratic Socialists of America, which, by the way, it looks like Ro Khanna's ready to join up.
3: Mm-hmm.
26: More so than some other Democrats.
3: Oh, I think so, yeah.
26: Yeah, he's, as far as, you know, Medicare for all, yeah, I think that's got to be all part of the Democratic solution to health care. Well, there's this Marxist unity group that's actually on YouTube. And so people are looking at some of the clips from, you know, what they're saying. Here's just a sample of

0: parks.
1: They're all like, hey, it's about revolution. Okay, until it comes to your door. And then you're hiding.
0: Right.
1: And at the same time, you see all the indoctrinated people living in the United States that are all for this movement. And that's what's scary.
2: Yeah, because they're... Every time these the like true believers in the trenches or whatever start talking, mm-hmm. you realize they're morons. They're dumb, and they're more often than not they're spoiled brats.
1: Yes,
2: and okay, those aren't dangerous people, but the people who are helping to prop them up, sort of the shadows, all of that. You know, you have foreign governments who are very involved mm-hmm. in this, along with left wing dark money forces in the United States. Those are dangerous people because they don't find these idiots and get them elected into office. They find people that may actually have some form of competence and ruthless efficiency. That's dangerous.
1: Yeah, and they just need these idiots to be part of the soldier crew.
0: The social misfits who all of a sudden people are paying attention to.
1: Yes.
0: Yeah.
1: Like this Marxist D-bag.
3: So the two things that we're famous for... is our commitment to a program and our hatred of the United States Constitution.
1: That guy.
3: What the program does is it gives us a roadmap to revolution, and it gives us the obstacle that we finally will have to get over to have a revolution, which is the United States Constitution, the basis of the United States government.
1: Yeah, these people. And, you know, they're the other people that just do not sound... Let's say masculine. Let's just put it that way. And you know, we've heard some of the clips from them. And it's, you know, you kind of roll your eyes, but you're like, man, there are a lot of these people that believe this crap.
2: It's like, yeah, we're, well, I always love it when the Twig boys come out and they're like, yes, we are going to execute our revolutionary plan. It's like, dude, you're still, you know, speaking of plans, you're still on your ex-stepdad's phone plan.
1: Exactly.
2: You can't organize your life.
1: Yeah. And if Fang Fang ever shows up at their doorstep without panties, they won't know what to do.
0: Oh, no. They'll Google it.
1: Okay, the real reason trust in media collapsed. This is interesting. And the five stories we're watching today. Straight ahead, right here.

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0: energy from the wings. 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
10: The Markley Van Camp and Robin Show. Jamie Markley, David Van Camp, Scott Robbins, and thank you. The five stories we're watching today.
11: One, two, three, four, five.
12: I don't know.
10: Goat's just talking out of nowhere. It happens sometimes.
12: Yeah. You opened the wrong portal. You meant to bring in Casey Kasem, and you got the ghost. Ghost.
10: It'll happen.
12: Number five.
10: It's always
12: all
10: good
12: right
10: to hear him, though.
12: Disney has filed a lawsuit against the FCC, claiming the FCC is carrying out a retaliatory campaign with threats to The View and Jimmy Kimmel. Number four. A man named Salman Ahmed Elmi has been charged in a Medicaid fraud scheme in Minnesota. He's also linked to several people involved in a sex trafficking operation. He was previously given the Outstanding Refugee Award for Entrepreneurship by the Minnesota Department of Human Services.
10: The right. Trafficking operation had nothing to do with goats, as far as we know.
12: No, as far as we know. But, you know. America, number three, is experiencing its biggest prescription drug price deflation in generations. Number two, Ryan Michael English. This is a dude who thinks he's a woman. Well, he also, a couple years ago, brought Molotov cocktails. I guess it was last year. Brought Molotov cocktails to D.C. and planned to throw them at Treasury Secretary Scott Bessent during his Senate confirmation. He's been sentenced to just over 6 years in prison. Seems rather light to me.
10: Yes.
12: Then number one, President Trump says the U.S. has no planned talks with Iran, but that the Strait of Hormuz remains open and operating. Well, there's relatively little traffic, and a ship was hit by an Iranian projectile today.
10: Okay. Boy, I've got entertainment news. I got the real reason trust in media collapsed. Boy, the story of a guitar player getting hit with a mic stand from his singer.
12: Ow.
10: Yeah, it did some damage.
12: Really?
10: Yes.
13: Anybody we know?
14: Yes.
13: Oh, gosh.
14: Matchbox 20, Rob Thomas.
13: Oh, he got smacked?
14: No, his guitarist. He was flipping the mic stand around during the song Bent. What was that? That's been over 20 years ago. I took my wife to a show. It was Matchbox 20. Maroon 5 was the opener. Sugar Ray was the second band. They had top billing over Maroon 5 at the time.
13: Wow.
14: And
13: what a rock show that was.
14: I took my wife to the show, Scott.
13: I heard you the first time.
14: That's why when you guys make fun of me, Sugar Ray was the best band.
13: Man. I know you got a fondness for sure.
14: Right? They just put on a fun show. It was just fun.
13: That's what
12: exactly.
14: Matchbox 20 was just kind of standing, as I remember it.
12: I would just like to know exactly how many puka shell necklaces did you find at that show?
14: It was 2004, I want to say.
13: Yeah.
14: There'd be a number of them, yeah.
12: Yes.
14: Well, the other night, they're playing the Illinois State Fair, and Rob hit Paul Doucette in the head, which smashed his in-ear monitor.
13: Dang!
14: In the process.
13: Oh, ouch.
14: So he had to get all the pieces tweezed out of his ears.
13: Oh!
14: Yeah.
13: Dang.
14: Yeah, this was during the show.
15: Tonight I'm over here and I'm throwing this damn thing around. Oh, I went and nailed him. Yeah, I nailed him hard. My best friend in the world, and I think I almost killed him, and I feel really bad about this.
14: Then they get it done. You can pick it up. Okay. It came back out, finished the set.
12: Yeah, that's a gamer.
14: No kidding, man.
13: A gamer.
12: I don't know if you're.
14: When you got pieces of plastic, you get
13: in your ear.
14: Squeezed out because it got shattered when he flipped the mic stand around. It just didn't seem like the mic stand flipping kind of guy.
12: No, go back to
13: standing there. Nail your feet to the floor if you have to. But
14: maybe they had a lot more stage presence since the last time I saw them, but I'm not going to take a chance and go again. No thanks. All right, we'll get to the real reason. Trust in media has collapsed, and the Robin Trifecta coming up.

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11: I said to him at our last appointment, I was like, you better not retire because I want to know if anything else goes wrong with my body. 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
1: Prescribing

0: The Markley Van Camp and Robbins Show. Jamie Markley, David Van Camp, Scott Robbins. The Robbins Trifecta, his top three coming up. News update, David Van Camp.
1: This is a despicable story here. A guy named Michael Allen Caruso, he's a former state legislator in Florida. He was appointed by Governor DeSantis as the Palm Beach County's clerk of court and controller. He was arrested this morning on allegations of kidnapping and molesting a child. There are several disturbing allegations about him and a young boy. The Miami Herald published a lot of details. You can read their story if you want to read it. It's dark. DeSantis has already suspended him from public office. And an interesting side note here, as a state legislator, Caruso supported the law that allowed for the death penalty for pedophiles.
2: Well, there you go.
1: So there's some karma.
2: Yeah. Wow. Mentioned this piece I saw about the real reason trust in media has collapsed. People will cite different things. It's at an all-time low. Every year, I think we say that. Mm-hmm. Only 8% of Republicans have trust in newspaper, TV, and radio to report the news fully, accurately, and fairly. Of course, some people are saying, who are the 8%?
1: Yeah, right.
2: Right. This compares to a whopping 51% of Democrats who trust mass media. And again, we've said it so many different times, it is hard to operate when you're dealing with two separate, quote, set of facts that a lot of people just don't know. And then the question is, why the discrepancy? The short answer, and this was an opinion piece by Ella Dawson, is that Democrats tend to pretend bias doesn't exist while Republicans tend to embrace it. And Ella mentions right after the assassination attempt on Trump in 2024, CNN touted this headline: Secret Service rushes Trump off stage after he falls at rally. That is hilarious.
1: Yeah.
2: I mean, it's funny, at the time I forgot about that.
1: Yeah.
2: And one from the Associated Press: Donald Trump has been escorted off the stage by Secret Service during a rally after loud noises ring out in the crowd.
1: Yeah. Yeah. Just loud noises.
2: Mm-hmm. Soon after Charlie Kirk's assassination, the New York Times published a story with this headline: Charlie Kirk, right-wing force and a close Trump ally, dies at 31. It's just bias.
3: Yeah, natural causes. Yeah. Yeah.
2: It says the problem with these headlines is not that they are factually inaccurate, but that they are incredibly biased, leaving out critical information on purpose. That's what they're great at. So that they leave the reader or viewer with a false impression of what the story really is.
1: Right.
2: And the point is made, these are the same newsrooms that claim to only produce objective, unbiased reports. So Ella investigated the Campaign Legal Center in a summer project in 2024 with the National Journalism Center. CLC is a nonpartisan legal organization dedicated to solving the wide range of challenges facing American democracy. Got it?
1: Mm-hmm.
2: So they're supposedly focused on democracy, not particular political parties or electoral resorts. Any ounce of research into the organization proves otherwise. In fact, on a call with a source who asked to be remaining anonymous, Ella was given a data sheet proving the center disproportionately attacks Republicans by a wide margin. They're almost completely partisan, and the website's lying. But it's emblematic of a lot of liberal organizations pretending to be nonpartisan and unbiased when they're not. And then goes through a bunch of conservative sites that will tell you, like the Daily Wire, does not claim to be without bias. We're opinionated, we're noisy, and we're having a good time. So they just tell you. But she also makes the point that people called it a podcast election this last election. It was just because people were having real conversations.
1: Mm-hmm.
2: And said Kamala Harris and Tim Walz's attempts to get on podcasts mainly resulted in embarrassment. Walz tried to be a man's man, but struggled to load his own shotgun. Harris spent six figures for an appearance on the Call Her Daddy podcast for a 7-minute interview that's just now reached 1 million views.
1: Wow.
2: She was invited on Joe Rogan's show in exactly the same way as Trump. She declined, although ABC, of course, reported it was Rogan's fault she didn't appear.
1: Right.
2: So basically, it just comes down to, yes, they lie, and they're biased, and for most people, they see through it, unless you vote Democrat, and then you're 51% likely to say, yeah, I trust media. And that's one of the biggest problems with the country.
3: Yeah. Every time Tim Walz tried to be the masculine guy, he failed at it because he has no idea what that means and what it's like.
2: No.
3: I mean, it was so awkward and weird and, you know, it was like Dukakis poking his head out of the tank. Remember that thing?
2: Well,
3: I mean, it was just all bogus.
2: If you want to go with an old reference, to me, it was like he was doing a Liberace act out there. He'd come out there,
3: look at me. Over the hands and the heart and all, yeah.
2: Yeah, that whole thing.
3: Mm-hmm.
2: You know, in a hand.
3: Now you're loading the shotgun, though. I mean, that's the point. Then you're doing this. And
2: oh, yeah.
3: You're talking about football and, you know, okay.
2: Just not authentic. All right, you ready for your big
3: grief? Yep, let's go.
2: Here we go.
4: Are you ready? One, two, three. It's the three most important news stories of the day.
5: I hit the trifecta.
4: Well, at least according to Scott Robbins. It's the trifecta on the Markley, Van Camp, and Robbins Show.
2: Every day about this time, Scott Robbins' top three stories helped by his hero.
6: I'm Casey Kasem.
3: But he knows how to load a shotgun, don't you, Casey?
6: Yeah.
3: I knew it.
6: I'm ready. Three.
1: Number three, a baseball player decided I'm not going to show up for the game.
3: So weird. Ketel Marte, who's a good player for the Arizona Diamondbacks, his name's in the lineup. 15 minutes before the game time, everybody's looking around. He's not there in Boston. They were in Boston. So they're looking for him, and he's not there. He's nowhere. Hey, have you seen him? No. Didn't show.
2: It's a road game.
3: Yeah.
2: How is that possible?
3: Didn't show up. Yeah. And there are those that question if he was even in Boston or not. And I would imagine he ran the team plane. That's the only thing I can't figure out.
2: Well, if you weren't on the plane, they'd know that. But if it's 15 minutes before the game, they don't know where you are.
3: Yeah. And by the way, nothing really on solid ground as to what the heck's going on, other than there was a personal issue. They didn't show up. They suspended him, by the way. This is the second time he's done this.
1: Yeah.
3: He did it before.
1: They're saying it's being reported now by MLB.com that he has returned to Arizona to have an MRI on his knee.
3: Didn't tell anybody, huh?
1: Yeah.
2: Okay. That doesn't sound right.
3: No, the whole thing stinks. I mean, that's incredible. You don't show up and you don't tell anybody you're not going to show up, and your name's actually officially on the lineup card. They got to take it off.
2: Man.
3: I guess he has a habit of showing up late, but not at least he shows.
2: Man.
3: I mean, how long do you tolerate that kind of stuff? I mean, he's making $109 million a year, so.
2: Yeah, man, there's all sorts of nonsense. I'm just seeing this now online.
3: Yeah.
2: And people are mad at the manager who said he was physically fine.
3: Yeah, that's what they said, yeah.
2: Oh, boy, what a mess.
3: What a mess.
7: Now, on with the countdown.
2: Scott Robbins, trifecta, top three of the day, up to number...
7: Two.
1: Number two. Oh, by the way, Major League Baseball hates you, Scott. I forgot.
3: I'm reminded of that constantly.
1: Number two, a number of Gen Z that report no face-to-face interactions is wild.
3: Yeah, COVID has created a permanent class of young shut-ins. This is a stunning new report out. Nearly 10% of Gen Zers said they have had zero face-to-face interactions with another person in their daily life. Zero since COVID.
2: What?
3: The trend was triggered by the COVID pandemic. Millions of young people were kept stuck inside during the years spent developing crucial social skills. For many of them, they work from home, too, so they never have to actually interact face-to-face with anyone, and they don't.
2: Okay.
3: Almost 10%.
2: 1 out of 10 say they never see anybody, and they haven't for years?
3: Yes. Well,
2: that's impossible.
3: Not a face-to-face, like conversation or anything. I mean, I suppose you get out and get groceries or something, yes.
2: That seems crazy.
3: Yeah, but that's part of the ramifications of COVID. I mean, there's no social interaction.
2: I guess.
1: Yeah, I think that was kind of on the horizon anyway.
2: Because of smartphones?
1: Because of all that. Yeah, I mean, and it got accelerated.
2: Right.
1: But, I mean, I'll never forget the time when there's a 19-year-old kid who had to have his mom order for him at a restaurant.
2: Dude, I remember you telling me that. That was incredible.
3: Didn't know how.
1: Didn't, had no
3: Never
1: idea.
3: Done it.
1: Panicked.
2: and was nervous.
3: Yes.
2: Oh, my gosh.
5: And the countdown continues.
3: Where's that going to go in 10, 20 years from now?
2: Well, there's all sorts of stuff going on there.
3: Man.
2: Because then it's, you know, you have some moms that don't want the kids to leave.
1: Yeah.
2: Because that's their whole purpose. It's a jacked up thing.
1: Codependency kind of thing.
2: Yes.
3: Does it want to be in the home with sitting in front of a window pleating sheets and just yelling Jose Cardinal randomly?
2: The Scott Robbins trifecta, top three of the day.
5: And finally, one.
1: Number one, a new nickname for white people.
3: Yeah, well, you've seen this story, David. I like this a lot. But this guy, I didn't know much about this James Ray guy. And apparently he's online as Big Game James. And he follows some of the sports. He's been following the what's going on currently in the WNBA, and in particular the Atlanta Fever game the other night when they played in Atlanta. And Stacey Abrams was there, and they didn't stand for the national anthem and all that, blah, blah, blah. He noted after the game that, his words, not mine, the mayonnaise militia were celebrating as though the Fever had just won the championship. Now, dude, I realize that's probably a slur, but I'm going to start using it with some frequency. I am a big fan of the mayonnaise militia. I'll tell you that right now. I take no offense to that whatsoever. I'll take it and use it.
2: And that was a road game for the Indiana Fever.
3: Yeah, well, they did, and they didn't come out for the national anthem.
2: Atlanta did.
3: Atlanta didn't, and then, of course, they honored Stacey Abrams during the game.
2: Are you joking about
3: that? No, I'm serious. No. She was there. They honored her, yes.
2: For what?
3: I don't know. For losing. Losing. I don't know.
1: Well, I mean, she is basically, if the WNBA were one single person, so makes sense.
3: She could be commissioner of the WNBA someday, perhaps.
1: In her mind,
2: she was honored.
1: Is.
2: You don't know what for?
3: Well, I'm assuming because she's a stand-up Georgian. I don't know. They're in Atlanta. I have no idea.
2: And so the Fever, after inspiration...
3: Yeah,
2: by seeing Stacey Abrams honored, went ahead and lost the game. That makes sense.
5: There you have it.
3: Atlanta long got beat.
2: That's what I'm saying.
3: Oh, okay. I thought you said the Fever lost.
2: Oh, Atlanta lost is what I'm saying. They honored their hero, their hometown hero.
3: Well,
2: yes.
3: And they kept in line with the theme of the night. Loser.
2: Oh, gosh. Wow. Okay.
3: He lost the attendance. Guess the attendance game, too.
2: All right, who's fighting a 9-year-old on a cruise? A couple? Really? Nimrod's in the news and a news update straight ahead right here.

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16: Yes.
14: I'm so conscious of this.
15: No, now you got the yips.
14: I do. Now I have worm burners going all over the place.
16: News update. David Van Camp.
15: All right. The co-chair of the New York City Democratic Socialist, Gustavo Gordillo. This is the guy who looks like gay Gomez Adams. The yes. family.
14: Well, the little pencil mustache.
15: Yeah, his home showed up on that list of properties that might get taxed by Zoran Mamdani, the mayor of New York. Mm-hmm. Turns out, and you knew this, you were just waiting for the confirmation. His parents bought him that house. It's worth $1.4 million.
16: It's like central casting.
14: Incredible.
15: Downwardly
16: that's part of it.
15: Mobile trust fund kids. That's what socialists are.
14: Yes.
15: Losers. Well said.
14: And with that, we go to Nimrod's in the news.
17: When the going gets tough.
18: Damn it, this is too hard.
17: The dumb get dumber.
18: All right, Dan.
17: It's Nimrod's in the news on the Markley, Van Camp, and Robbins Show.
18: I love the poorly educated.
17: All right.
16: Nimrod's in the news. We go to Florida, cruise ship, husband and wife and their 9-year-old. They're on a cruise, having a good time. You know, it's a long day. You're ready to, you know, go to sleep for the night. Well, you got the neighbors next door. They're making a ruckus. You got a 9-year-old. Mm-hmm. It's time to go to bed. So they're asking the neighbors, hey, could you not be so loud? Well, the neighbors, that would be Gannon Jaycox and Brooklyn Hicks, 29 and 28 years old. They weren't having it. They felt disrespected.
14: Of course they did.
16: So what did they do? Did they say, hey, no, we're not being loud? No, they busted into the family's cabin and just start throwing punches. Just random punches.
14: Holy cow.
16: Not just at the man, the wife, but also the 9-year-old.
14: Oh, no.
16: Yes, including the 9-year-old. Apparently, none of the family members seriously injured in this escapade, that according to the sheriff. But if you see the mugshot of Gannon Jaycox, it looks like somebody nailed him in the eye. Oh, he got like stitches.
15: Yeah, it's like cut and swollen. His eyes all bloodshot. He got popped. I hope it was the 9-year-old that hit him.
16: That would be hilarious. They are facing several charges. Bond at like $31,000 for old Gannon. Well, and I know, surprising. Police say alcohol was involved on the cruise.
14: No.
16: Yes, and that's Nimrod's in the news.

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10: Three states are holding primaries today. Races for the House, Senate, and for governor are being held in Alaska, Wyoming, and Florida, where a crowded field of GOP candidates hope to replace term-limited Governor Ron DeSantis. Several Democrats are also in the running. The Justice Department is deploying 1,000 poll monitors for midterm elections. Matt Mattinson reports.
11: The DOJ has already deployed more than 74 monitors across five states and more than 200 polling locations this primary season. They'll observe whether states are upholding voting laws. The Justice Department launched a similar effort under former President Biden, deploying poll monitors to Arizona and Michigan. President Trump will now add Florida, Wyoming, and Minnesota, as he's claimed there's mass fraud in those states. I'm Matt Mattinson.
10: President Trump says there are no talks with Iran currently happening or planned. He posted on Truth Social this morning saying the U.S. naval blockade in the Strait of Hormuz remains in full force and effect. He noted the strait is open and operating. A transgender woman convicted in an assassination attempt of Treasury Secretary Scott Bessent will spend more than 6 years in prison. The Justice Department says Ryan Michael English had a folding knife and two improvised Molotov cocktails when she went to Washington, D.C. before surrendering to Capitol Police. She admitted to planning to either kill Bessent or burn down a D.C.-based think tank. A preliminary autopsy has found no signs of trauma contributing to the death of actress Hayden Panettiere. NBC's Steve Patterson reports that's according to the Greenville County, South Carolina Coroner's Office.
12: Police in South Carolina say paramedics responded to a 911 call Sunday afternoon. According to the coroner, they found Panettiere in cardiac arrest. Adding in a statement, EMS personnel initiated advanced cardiac life support measures. However, resuscitation efforts were unsuccessful.
10: A full autopsy report typically takes months to complete. Panettiere, who began her acting career as a child, was known for her roles in the television series Heroes in Nashville. I'm Chris Caraggio.
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27: Hey, welcome back to the Lars Larson Show. It's Tuesday on the Radio Northwest Network, and it's a pleasure to be with you. We'll be glad to get to your phone calls and emails. I want to dig into a couple of subjects in particular. Number one, about surveillance cameras. I mean, there are plenty of us who have questions about how surveillance cameras are used. And yet, I've got a great example from this week from Kent, Washington, about the very positive use of surveillance cameras and automated license plate readers to go after somebody wanted for rape of a child, which I think is a valid reason to go out and have the police arrest somebody. That's number one. Number two, there is a brand new survey out, a poll that was released yesterday by the Seattle Metro Chamber of Commerce and Challenge Seattle that shows broad public support for safety, public safety cameras, and a lack of confidence in the mayor of Seattle, Katie Wilson, the ideological sister of Keith Wilson, the mayor of Portland. So you've got that. So the surveys show the public does not support the mayor of Seattle, does support the surveillance cameras. And then the third piece of information, should states be allowed to block the federal government from accessing commercial driver's license personal information? I think you'd say, well, hold on a second. These CDLs, these commercial driver's licenses that allow somebody to drive down the road at the command of a vehicle that may weigh over 100,000 pounds and can go 60 or 70 miles an hour. Now, who gets those licenses? People who want to drive those vehicles have to have a CDL. Where do they get the license? It is issued by the 50 states, 58 if you're an Obama voter. And you say, but is it a state license? No, it's a federal license. Well, 22 states have now gone to court to sue the Trump administration. I mean, you can guess which 22 states they are. They are the bluest states in the United States of America. And what are they trying to block by going to court? They're trying to block the Trump administration Department of Transportation from accessing a database that contains what is described as the personal information of roughly 17 million commercial drivers in America. You say, well, is it personal information? Well, the minute you walk in and say, I would like to get a CDL, they're going to tell you, you have to give up this information, your name, your date of birth, other personal identifying information to be able to get CDL. Once you've given it up to the federal government, is it entirely personal or is it part of determining whether or not you are entitled to get one of those CDLs? I would argue that to get the CDL, you have to show the federal government through the states, you've got to show the federal government that you are entitled to get one of those licenses. And over the last year and a half, ever since Donald Trump came back into the White House, we've been hearing more and more about all the foreign nationals that are illegally issued CDLs, the non-English speakers who are issued CDLs, illegally issued CDLs, and the CDL holders who got bad CDLs, illegally issued CDLs, who end up killing or hurting Americans. That's what we've been hearing about. So is there a legitimate reason for the Trump DOT to go after the information and say, we want to make sure that when somebody is issued one of these CDLs, that they're getting it legitimately, that they're qualified to hold it? Are you allowed to hold a CDL if you cannot understand how to read English? You cannot. Are we seeing a lot of those licenses being put into the hands of people who can't read or understand English, which means they cannot understand the signs that regulate, direct, and restrict traffic, especially traffic involving big rig trucks? So, should the federal government, should the states be allowed to block the federal government from accessing commercial drivers' personal information? I would say no. The state should not be allowed to block it. The federal DOT has every reason in the world to be aware of whether or not those licenses were issued legally. It is literally a life and death issue for Americans because, look, the last few days, I took a couple of days of vacation with my wife and my daughter. We went off on a vacation. We were on the road a lot. We were sharing the road with a lot of commercial trucks. And are those commercial trucks today guided by people who can't read, write, or speak English and who have an illegal CDL that has put them on the road? They are a danger to everybody else on the road. Well, no matter what you think about the issue of illegal aliens or legal entry to the United States, no matter what you think about that, your life is at risk if it's sharing the road with somebody who has a CDL and doesn't have the basic qualifications to hold one. So you can find today's poll on X at Lars Larson Show on X. You can also find it on our website at LarsLarson.com and brought to you by Ultimate Truck Services. 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That's 866-439-5277. 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And, of course, you can answer our X poll. Should states be allowed to block the federal government from accessing commercial drivers' information? So you don't like those surveillance cameras. Consider this. Reported over the last 2 days by the Kent, Washington Police Department, they used the automated license plate reader, the ALPR as they're known, to arrest a 50-year-old man wanted on a $500,000 warrant for rape of a child. And they caught a suspect who had slipped away from the officers 2 days earlier. The technology that made the arrest possible is one that Washington Democrats are trying to restrict. So the officer was on patrol 1:30 in the afternoon when the ALPR notified flagged a vehicle registered to a man suspected of child abuse. So the Kent police responded immediately. They had already assisted the Thurston County Sheriff's Office in apprehension of the same suspect 2 days earlier, but the man was not at home at the time. So when the officer ran the plate, it came back with a $500,000 warrant out of Grays Harbor for rape of a child, second degree, trafficking, first degree, and commercial sex abuse. That guy is in custody because of the license plate reader. And then consider the new poll out. Released yesterday by the Seattle Metro Chamber of Commerce, it shows 74% of voters interviewed support expanding closed-circuit cameras to Seattle Center and other places where large crowds gather. 71% support cameras in areas dealing with open-air drug markets and high levels of street disorder. And 68% support civilian public safety officials monitoring cameras in real time in designated high-crime areas. Only 34% of the voters said they were confident that city leadership has an effective public safety plan for the city of Seattle, Washington. The poll of 500 voters taken August 10th through the 13th came after the July 26th shooting at the Bite of Seattle Food Festival. Yeah, the fact is that public officials are arguing against the very things that would help them catch the criminals out there that provide a real risk to public safety. The camera survey questions showed voters with arguments on both sides of the debate, noting supporters' contention that cameras help investigators catch violent crime suspects, while opponents raise concerns about surveillance, privacy, and civil liberties. We'll talk about it right here on the Radio Northwest Network and the Lars Larson Show.

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10: That makes a lot of sense. 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
12: How much longer do we have to sit for this nonsense?
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8: Well, that big water tower explosion yesterday afternoon in the Pearl District offers the perfect metaphorical lesson about the future of jobs and business in Portland. Just over a month ago, developer James Casper came on this talk show to talk about his plans to put a major business, a high-end nightclub and a restaurant with views of the Willamette River in that very building, the building where they had to blow up the water tower on top yesterday afternoon. City officials blew up Casper's plan for the Centennial Mills building, which had been vacant for a long time. As he put it, they red-taped the hell out of business owners. So Casper walked away. And then about 16 days ago, the building caught fire. And that fire did so much structural damage, the rest of the building is going to have to be demolished. The cause of the fire, still under investigation, and I understand the suspicion that it could be arson, but it seems obvious to me. Homeless squatters used the building, and whether it was a warm

0: fire, a cooking fire, or just fired up fentanyl or meth, it burned. What could have been a business with jobs and revenue and paying taxes and saving that old building is now just a spectacle for the masses. If that doesn't tell you everything about Portland's business prospects, I don't know what possibly could. Glad to get your calls at 866-HEY-LARS. That's 866-439-5277. 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Well, Rick writes in from the beach at Gulfport. Lars, if the recent primary results are any indication, a lot of Democrats are tired of losing elections with unelectable candidates. What do you think about Wes Moore running in 28 with AOC as his VP? Not much, by the way. He's a plausible, experienced governor of a wealthy blue state, and she's a rock star. This isn't me. This is Rick writing. They should be able to mobilize donor money and pull their confused party bosses along. Or am I missing something? I don't believe in a Kamala comeback after she spent $1 billion only to lose. I listen every chance I have, signed Rick at the beach. And now today's Daily Grill.
1: Insane.
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0: I want to give today's Daily Grill to the former company lawyer, in other words, a shyster, who went to work as the attorney general of the state of Oregon. He feels that his win in court, a court ruling that gender-affirming treatment, so-called, meaning mutilation of human beings, must still be covered by Obamacare. As reported by the Daily Fish Wrapper, Oregon Attorney General Dan Rayfield cheered a Friday ruling by the U.S. District Court for Massachusetts that found it so-called gender-affirming care must be covered under the Affordable Care Act, otherwise known as Obamacare. The ruling by U.S. District Judge Nathaniel Gorton, who was appointed by President Bush, struck down a provision in the Donald Trump administration's Marketplace Integrity and Affordability Rule, which the administration finalized in June of last year, purportedly to combat fraud. Rayfield joined 20 other states in a lawsuit filed July of last year, arguing the rule would have removed medically necessary treatments for transgender individuals. In other words, Dan Rayfield is suggesting to you taxpayers ought to pay for removing the breasts of human beings, for removing the peni of people who want to change from being man to woman or woman to man, and that that should be a cost paid for by the taxpayers. I tend to disagree, but that's the kind of thing that Attorney General Dan Rayfield is going to celebrate. My favorite post on social media so far today, Ennis Cantor Freedom is calling on the WNBA to change its eligibility rules to define a woman or face a wave of male players declaring for the draft as women. He says he's already spoken with former NBA, G League, and European players who are prepared to join the movement. Cantor highlighted the extra pay for NBA and G League players, noting top WNBA salaries far exceed what is paid in the so-called G League. The former NBA center frames the current rules as creating a financial incentive for men to identify as women. What in the world is going to happen? And it should be interesting to see how it plays out. It's Tuesday. It's the Radio Northwest Network, and it's my pleasure to be with you. If you want to join the best conversation in talk journalism, it's right here every day. Let's go first to Jason in Pendleton. Hey, Jason, welcome to the program. What's on your mind?
5: Hey, Lars. Love listening to the show. I listen to you every day.
0: Thank you, sir.
5: Going back to that CBO thing, you know, people work for these companies delivering, you know, whatever, auto parts or whatever. They have to go through a federal background check and state background check. Why couldn't we do that with CDLs?
0: I think that would be a great idea. Can you imagine that you would not have had the problem that you've had getting all these states to give up the information if there had to be a background check on people who are driving CDLs? Because, as you point out, even the people without a hazardous materials endorsement on their CDL, they're oftentimes carrying things that can be very, very dangerous, you know, especially if they fall into the wrong hands. And I think it makes all kinds of sense for the safety of Americans to say, if you want to have one of those licenses and drive a commercial truck, then you're going to have some kind of background check. Right now, they've been handing out these licenses in various blue states like California, Oregon, and Washington to foreign nationals who can't even read the signs.
5: Right. and they can't speak a bit of English, and they hand them out like it's candy, like it's Halloween or something.
0: Yep, and I know I know the trucking industry is desperate for more drivers, but frankly, the profession pays very, very well. It doesn't take a college degree. It doesn't take a lot of technical understanding. It is a hard job. I know commercial truck drivers. It's a hard job, but you get paid well for it. So let's have Americans do those jobs. What do you think?
5: I agree 100%. I can't see another accident like happened back east where that guy did a U-turn in the middle of the freeway. That just dumbfounds me.
0: Well, you want the one that'll really tears at your heart, Jason. We've talked about it before. There was a young newlywed couple in Oregon. They were hit by a badly licensed, illegal, couldn't speak the language, all the rest of that CDL. They were both killed. It was 2 weeks after they got married, and they died. And they died because the states decided to hand out CDLs to people who have no business holding them at all. It's Tuesday. It's the Radio Northwest Network, and you're listening to The Lars Larson Show and the Radio Northwest Network.
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2: Hey, welcome back to the Lars Larson Show on a Tuesday. It's a pleasure to be with you, and I want to ask some questions about the Fairview fire that's leaving a lot of families facing a long road to recovery, and what's it going to take to actually rebuild west of Spokane after those awful fires that took hundreds and hundreds of homes and forced the evacuation of about 65,000 people. Spokane County Sheriff John Knowles joins me. As Sheriff Knowles, welcome back to the program.
17: Oh, I'm glad to be back. Thanks for having me.
2: Well, I want to ask you, and feel free, go where you want to go with this, but I've been following some of the people who are working at rebuilding their houses, and they're talking about some of the difficulties they're running into. And some are in the private sector, some are in the government area. You're in the government area. Should we be confident that after a tragedy like this, that everything will be done to cut as much red tape as possibly can be cut to get people back into houses and get their houses rebuilt? Should we have confidence in the government that they'll do that? Or are we going to watch what happened in, say, Southern California, where a lot of the Paradise Fire homes are still not rebuilt?
17: Yeah, I don't think we'll see quite the issues that you see in some of those fires that were down in California. Locally, unfortunately, this is not the first set of large fires that have damaged a large number of homes here in Spokane County in the last 5 years. Our commissioners here locally have done everything they have can historically to reduce times and difficulties and people getting new permits to build. Where a lot of the red tape comes in, and we probably couldn't and shouldn't do too much to remove this red tape, is how do we get people to clean up all this hazardous material that is in a burned home and do it in a way where it doesn't damage the dump sites and damage things with all this waste and where it goes. And so, you know, there's going to be a process of people having to get, their what's left of their homes tested to make sure there's not asbestos, make sure there's not other hazardous material so it can be taken to a normal dump site, or the stuff that is contaminated gets put in a place that's designed to handle it so we don't create, kind of a large environmental issue.
2: And Sheriff, isn't most of that neighborhood new enough that asbestos probably isn't going to be as big an issue as in an older neighborhood?
17: Well, and it depends, because, we had kind of three distinct fires in three distinct areas. Two of them were in fairly rural areas, but some of them had neighborhoods that were built in the, early 70s, all the way through neighborhoods that were built in the last 5 years. So there'll be a mix, but of course, you have to ensure that stuff isn't there.
2: I guess what I'm worried about is, there are an awful lot of homes in throughout the Northwest that would not meet current code. You look at their electrical, you look at plumbing, you look at all kinds of things, but people are grandfathered in. When somebody has their house burned to the ground and you say, well, if you want to rebuild that house, you're going to have to abide by all the current rules, even if your house is only 4 or 5 feet years old and it was built under the rules at the time 4 or 5 years ago, now it's different. So now you may have a tough time rebuilding your home. That's what I'm afraid of people running into.
17: Oh, and I think they absolutely will with this set of fires. I mean, it's no secret that the Washington State Legislature a couple of years ago kind of raised the standards on, you know, heating and cooling and what type of appliances you can have and those standards it significantly increased the cost of new construction. And unless the state is willing to, you know, put a moratorium on those for these people, you know, there's 900 new houses that are going to be, you know, tens of thousands of dollars more expensive to build than it wouldn't have been otherwise.
10: See, and Sheriff, that's the thing I'm interested in seeing is should we cut that group of people a break and say, you know, these new rules effectively ban you from having natural gas, ban you from doing this, ban you from doing that. But, you know, you would have been able to live in your house for perhaps decades if somebody hadn't set the fires that burned your house down, and we're not going to hold you responsible. I see cutting those people some slack. What do you think the politicians will be willing to do that?
17: Oh, I think in this state, I doubt they would be at all, because then they'd have to admit that maybe some of these requirements are arbitrary, and maybe this whole, you know, new carbon tax that they have on everything is just a money grab. I mean, but I just don't think politically they'd be willing to do it. I think it would be the right thing to do. I think it would be the right thing to remove these for everybody building a home in the state of Washington. But, you know, unfortunately, the party in power disagrees.
10: I agree with you on that. Any other things that we should be aware of that are going to affect people as they start to rebuild? Because I want to see these communities come back. I look at Paradise, California, which is the town that burned down a few years ago, and they're now maybe at 40% of what they were, you know, 5-6 years ago when the town burned. And I worry about that happening to the Airway Heights neighborhood. Should I?
17: No, I mean, this is not going to be something where we're going to have entire neighborhoods rebuilt in a year. You know, what we're going to run into here now is, you know, we need more people in the construction trades. We need more people to be here in town to get people back on their feet. I was telling our community the other day is, you know, getting the check from your insurance company is going to be the easiest part about this whole project. You know, finding a good qualified contractor who does good work, who's not a you know, trying to scam people. And then, you know, our material is going to be scarce now that we have this sudden demand and we have cash on hand. And, you know, is that going to inflate lumber prices, roofing prices, things like that? Because we just weren't prepared to need this much building going on in our community. And people are going to have to navigate that. And, you know, it's going to take a couple of years for sure. And I think anybody who's in the construction trade, who's honest and does good work, you know, they could probably come make Spokane a home community for a couple of years at least and stay pretty busy.
10: Very good point. Sheriff, thank you very much. That's Sheriff John Knowles in Spokane County. Sheriff, we appreciate your time. I want to go to Mike, who's a naysayer. Mike, what are you a naysayer on this subject about?
18: Well, I'm in the architectural field, and when I do remodels of a house that's burned down, the jurisdictions don't give these people any leeway at all. Now, I understand this was a tragedy of all these homes that burned down, and these are people who let and voted for the politicians who put these rules in. And if you're going to do it for one community, should we not do it for the whole United States, where we just say people's houses burned down due to forest fire? They get leeway or they get provisions?
10: I'd give it to them for an entire state, because states, I mean, if you're in that business, you know it's the states and the localities, states, cities, and counties that set the rules, not the the National Building Code doesn't really even apply. It's entirely Washington State and Spokane County, isn't it?
18: And I agree with you, and I feel very, very sorry, because I had a house burned down once, too. And when I went to the jurisdiction, I said, well, you know, the house was only 4 years old, and now you want me to bring it up to current code as the code had changed the year the fire happened.
10: Wow.
18: And they said, oh, yeah, you got to bring it up to current code. So in a way, I'm kind of naysayer to give a lot of people a break on this, but I understand why we need to do it.
10: And that's the reason I'm thinking about it, Mike. And would I like to see them get rid of some of these energy codes on natural gas altogether? Absolutely, I would. Back in a moment. It's Tuesday, and you're listening to the Radio Northwest Network and the Lars Larson Show. 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
1: Hey, welcome back to the Lars Larson Show. So, the Seattle Public Records Office says it's probably going to take about 4 months to get the contract for the fired police chief of Seattle released. And that would be Sean Barnes, who was let go after about a year on the job, let go by the mayor, Katie Wilson, who is apparently embarrassed by the haphazard handling of a situation involving a shooting. Probably a shooting between rival gangs at the Bight of Seattle that happened July the 26th. And problem is, he was out of town. Sean Barnes was out of town because they decided to hire a guy who worked out of Chicago, Illinois, to be a commuter, employee and the police chief of Seattle. But the city of Seattle's public records office, according to the Center Square's reporting, says it will take 4 months to release the former chief of police contract. In response to a request from the Center Square, the Washington Coalition for Open Government says it shouldn't take nearly that long, and I would tend to agree with them. I'll get into the details of that in just a moment. First, if you want to join what we call the best conversation in talk journalism, it's here every single day at 866-HEY-LARS. That's 866-439-5277. Send your emails to talk at LarsLarson.com. And should states be allowed to block the federal government from accessing commercial driver's license personal info? Those are CDL licenses issued by the state, but make no mistake, they are not state licenses. They are federal licenses. Well, 22 of the 50 states, 58 if you're an Obama voter, have gone to court to block the Trump administration, the DOT, from accessing a database that contains the personal information of roughly 17 million commercial drivers. Transportation Secretary Sean Duffy says the federal government is entitled to that data and needs it to keep the highways safe. I don't think that one's a hard one to prove at all. After all, the last 18 months or so have given us dozens of examples where CDL licenses have been issued by the states illegally to people who cannot speak English, cannot read English, cannot write English, and are certainly not qualified to be driving commercial trucks on the highways of the United States. And yet, the states have issued the licenses anyway. So, is it legitimate for the federal government, given that the CDL is a federal license, to demand the information from the states so they can then check the background of those people and find out, did they ever get any actual training in driving a commercial vehicle? Are they, in fact, legally working in the United States? Many of them are not. Many of the ones who've been implicated in the deaths of Americans are not working in the United States legally. So you can find the X-Poll question at Lars Larson Show and at LarsLarson.com, and brought to you by Ultimate Truck Services. 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Now, yesterday's X-Poll, should landlords be banned from charging tenants monthly pet rent? Those are so-called junk fees that apparently Katie Wilson, the mayor of Seattle, is so proud that she got rid of so-called junk fees. 86% of you said no. Landlords should not be banned from charging tenants monthly pet rent. 24% of you said yes, the landlords should be banned from charging those pet fees. So the question is, do you think that it's going to make rent any cheaper when you start telling the landlord you've got to be able to have people with pets and you can't charge them extra for the damage those pets are going to do? On that note, let's go to Kent, calling in on the Radio Northwest Network, who's a naysayer. Kent, what do you and I disagree about that makes you a naysayer?
2: Well, it's the Centennial Mills project downtown. You mentioned that it was slated for a new nightclub and all kinds of renovations. What you failed to inform the public is that it was a vampire-themed nightclub by this guy named Casper, who's up in
1: James
2: Vancouver.
1: Casper was, and I mentioned, he was on this show about a month ago talking about his plans. He did not indicate that it was vampire-themed. Where did you get that?
2: KGW News article. I sent it to you in a link
1: said they were.
2: Have you seen a picture of this guy?
1: No, I have not. Why is that important?
2: Well, you should do a little research before you start, you know, telling the public about all these kind of plans for a nightclub downtown.
1: Well, why?
2: Bad.
1: Look, hold on. when I've talked,
2: hold on, are you listening?
1: When I've talked to the guy, I've asked about his plans. He said it was going to be themed based on Twilight, which was a very popular movie, made hundreds of millions, if not billions of dollars. Why would that necessarily be a bad thing?
2: Do you know what Twilight's all about, Lars?
1: Yes, I do. I'm well aware of it. But what's the point? I'm not sure what your point is.
2: But well, I'm not... an unrealistic deal for, you know, this guy who has some made-up dreams, and then you're painting the city as
1: He's a developer, and the city, as he put it, ran him around the block on permits, which I don't find that unusual. Have you heard? I mean, we've been talking about development issues on this show in the Northwest, both Oregon and Washington, for literally the last 20 years, and about how hard they've made it to build housing, to build businesses, or anything else. Do you find it that unusual, the notion that the city of Portland would have said, we're not going to easily let you develop your business in the city?
2: Well, as I understand reading the article, which I did, you know, 5 minutes worth of research, was that they were looking for seismic and environmental and those
1: kinds
2: of things.
1: His biggest objection was they said you have to build a parking garage.
2: Have to go through that.
1: No, but he said that he was going to seismically improve the building, but they wanted him to build a parking garage. And there's already plenty of room for parking around what would have been an operating business. And my point today is that since that building caught fire 16 days ago, it destroyed any prospect for that building to ever be a successful commercial business. So they're going to tear it down, and you'll have one more empty spot in downtown, not downtown Portland, but the Pearl District. And the Northwest, both Seattle and Portland, are suffering massive losses. You're looking at the downtown core areas of both Seattle and Portland are falling in value by dozens of percentage points. In the case of Portland, it's off by 70%. That suggests that Portland may become the Appalachia of the West Coast.
2: No, quit the doom scrolling, bro.
1: Tell me where you see the successful financial prospects for the city of Portland right now.
2: I see it all around me. I think there's good people here, good business environments, great climate.
1: And nobody's leaving the area. Nobody's fleeing from the area. Jobs aren't down. Economy isn't down. So why is commercial real estate off 70%? Interesting question.
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1: Let's go, Mom.
2: We're not moving, Josh. Not until you buckle up in your booster seat.
1: Come on, Mom. We're just going to the park.
2: Fine. I don't want to fight with you.
3: Hey there.
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7: Three states are holding primaries today, while California has a special U.S. House election. NBC's Ryan Nobles reports that in Alaska, two Dan Sullivans are running for U.S. Senate, the incumbent and a retired school teacher.
8: Sullivan, the teacher, responding on his website. I am a qualified candidate who followed the rules and filed to run for office under my legal name. But the president accusing Democrats of trying to trick Alaskans on Truth Social, saying the effort was designed to take votes away from our great senator of the same name.
7: Both Sullivans are running as Republicans. Former Congresswoman Mary Peltola, a Democrat, is also a candidate in the state's open primary. In Florida, there's a crowded field of GOP candidates hoping to replace term-limited Governor Ron DeSantis. Several Democrats are also running. In California, two Democrats are competing to serve out the remainder of former Democratic Congressman Eric Swalwell's term. And Wyoming is holding primaries for the U.S. House, U.S. Senate, and governor. The landmark trial against Meta is underway at a federal courthouse in Oakland, California. Colorado, Kentucky, New Jersey, and California are seeking $1.4 trillion in damages, alleging Meta made Facebook and Instagram addictive to children. California officials accuse Meta of misleading parents and Congress about the platform's safety. Meta CEO Mark Zuckerberg is expected to testify. Scorching heat is set to impact millions of people across the South this week. Triple-digit temperatures are expected in parts of South Carolina, Oklahoma, and Texas as a heat dome expands from the Southwest. Extreme heat risks stretch from the lower Mississippi Valley into the Carolinas through the weekend. The man behind ESPN has died. Matt Mattinson has more.
9: Bill Rasmussen, whose traffic jam brainstorm with his son helped launch the start of 24-hour-a-day sports coverage, passed away Tuesday at the age of 93 of complications from Parkinson's disease. The broadcaster turned entrepreneur is being remembered for his optimism and love of innovation through technology and creative programming. I'm Matt Mattinson.
7: I'm Chris Caraccio.
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10: 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Records uncovered by PETA show many carry deadly diarrheal infections that spread to humans. 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
0: Welcome back to the Lars Larson Show. It's a pleasure to be with you on a Tuesday. Always glad to get to your phone calls and emails. I want to talk about what are being described as junk fees, except I don't think they are junk fees. But the city of Seattle, Washington, has passed a law at the city council level to ban so-called junk fees. This would be charges if you have a pet, charges for other kinds of things that are not covered by the regular rent. And the city of Seattle has said, we're going to declare war on that. We do not want landlords to be able to charge junk fees. Is that actually a good idea or not? I thought we'd consult with our favorite real estate guy, and that's Nick Shivers, one of the many great supporters of this program with his real estate business, the Nick Shivers team. Hey, Nick, welcome back. Is Nick there? I think we got to check and see what happened. I don't know if he fell off our line or what. Let's see, Joel. Joel's going to see if we can get a hold of Nick. But, you know, the fact is, does anybody want to pay, be able to pay the, or does anybody want to have to pay these kind of fees? I would suspect they don't want to pay the fees. On the other hand, if you don't give the landlord the ability to recover the cost, if some people decide to have pets, dogs or cats or whatever in their apartments, and there is a cost to that. There is damage that is done by pets. There may even be damage done by children. Hey, Nick, welcome back.
1: Thank you, Lars.
0: What should we make of Seattle's declaring war and saying you're not allowed to charge junk fees or you have to disclose them in advertising the rental prices?
1: Yeah. My first reaction is calling something as like a pet fee a junk fee is absolutely ridiculous, because just because you call it that doesn't mean the cost disappears.
0: Well, and not only that, but it's pejorative, too, to call it a junk fee as though it's a fee that isn't really legitimate. That's what the city of Seattle seems to be trying to do by describing it as junk fees, right?
1: Yeah. I mean, I own two dogs and a cat, I'm telling you. I mean, you can, with Seattle's already restrictive security deposit, you can only charge 25%. And I'm telling you, in about 3 months, cats and dogs can cause more than 25% of the rental security deposit to, as far as a security deposit, because that's what people keep saying. Well, Nick, you still have security deposits. That is not ever going to cover the damage that a pet could actually cause. And good luck getting that any above the 25% in Seattle or Portland.
0: So that means that if you have, say, $1,600 a month for rent, just pick a number like that, the most you can charge in security deposit is $400?
1: Yep, 25% is the max. So let's just say the rent is $2,000. You can charge up to 10% move-in fee, which they're kind trying to restrict that. So they can charge $2,000 for a security deposit on a $2,000 a month, and 25% on a $2,000 would be $500. So
0: yeah,
1: that is definitely not going to cover the cost. And Lars, this is what it's going to do. Those fees don't disappear. So basically, base rents will just become higher. Fewer pet-friendly rentals. And as we know, small landlords are going to exodus like they already have, specifically in Portland. And that's going to reduce the supply and raise rents like we already have in Seattle and Portland right now.
0: Yeah, but the folks writing these policies, they've got to be aware of what's going to happen. Aren't they aware of that, or are they simply ignorant of that?
1: Lars, that boggles my mind, but when people ask me those questions, most of them, if I look at the city councils, and they don't own properties. They rent properties, or their parents own them. Let's just look at rents. So in Seattle, rents since 2022 have went up 16.4%. Portland, they've went up 5.3%. And in the reverse case, like Austin, Texas, down 7%. And Phoenix, Arizona, down 4.2%. You have less restrictive landlord-tenant laws in both those lower two cities. So what happens? More building happens. Mom-and-pop landlords, which make up majority of rental properties, stay in. The opposite is happening in the Pacific Northwest.
0: So in other words, if we wanted to see more housing built, they could have less restrictive rules like, say, Austin, Texas does. But as long as you have the more restrictive rules on rents and junk fees and everything else, you're going to see fewer apartments built and more rentals, drop out of the rental market altogether. Aren't you seeing people taking their rental houses and simply selling them to people who are buying them as their personal house, which takes them out of the rental market?
1: 100%. If you look at Seattle and Portland, since all the restrictiveness that came in like around 2020 and with no eviction policies and stuff like that, mom and pop landlords have sold at 28% higher than the previous decade before that, 28%. So what that means is 28% has been taken off the market, keeping supply down. And real estate, no matter what you do, no matter what political talking point you say about junk fees and restrictive rent control, it's still all comes back to supply and demand. And that's why even with all these restrictions on rents, and they're still higher than the cities that don't put that into place.
0: So is the end game then for the cities like Portland and Seattle simply to say, we're going to run the landlords out of business and the government will become your landlord?
1: I agree. I think that's exactly the policies that they think that that would be a better option.
0: Except that, I can't see that being desirable, is it? Oh, yeah. Grocery stores run by the government, right? Like Mamdani.
1: Exactly. Yeah. 30% is, they keep saying it's going to cost 30% less. No, it doesn't cost 30% less. It's just taxpayer paid 30%, and it runs out, whether it's a mom and pop landlord or it's a bodega that's making $65,000 a year working 18 hours a day, it runs the private sector out of the game.
0: Yep. And by the way, you know, if any private company did what Mamdani is proposing, if any, say, a tire company said, we're going to come into that marketplace and we're going to sell 30% below everybody else, the government would say, well, that's an anti-competitive measure. You've decided to come in and basically knock all your competition out of business by severely underpricing them in a way that isn't financially realistic. And then at the end of knocking all your competition out of the way, you're going to own the marketplace and you will determine all the costs for all the consumers. That is Nick Shivers. He is one of the many great supporters of this program. His real estate business is called the Nick Shivers Team. Back in just a moment. If anybody thinks that what Seattle is doing in banning junk fees and rental housing is a great idea, I'd love to hear the naysayer call. Back in a moment. You've got the Lars Larson Show and the Radio Northwest Network.

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3: 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I thought I was in trouble. He said, "Hey, Darius, have you thought about going out for football? I think you'd be great." Fact is, I never played football. Fact is, I never had anyone tell me I'd be great at something. So, with no experience at all, I signed up. And a week later, I padded up and was running drills on the field. I never was great, but playing high school sports was one of the greatest experiences of my life. I was accepted by my teammates, and I learned that when someone believes in you, you can believe in yourself.
4: Encourage a student union to take part in a high school sport. 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
1: Hey, welcome back to the Lars Larson Show. It's a pleasure to be with you, and I'm glad to get to your phone calls and emails on this Tuesday. As always on this program, it's the best conversation in talk journalism at 866-439-5277. And as has been true for the last 30 years, naysayers go to the head of the line. So, Philip, you're a naysayer. What do you do, you and I disagree about that makes you a naysayer today?
2: Hey, Lars, I'm a conditional naysayer based on the conditional logic of those who oppose junk fees, the socialists who agree with computer advancements and analysis and algorithms that can distinguish between what's best for society, yet they disallow it where it really counts on the bottom line.
1: I think I know what you're referring to, but the junk fees you're referring to, that's very clear. We've been talking about that. City of Seattle, Washington decided to ban so-called junk fees. They define a junk fee as, say, a landlord saying there's an extra charge per month if you decide to have a pet, like a cat or a dog or some other kind of pet, because the landlords know from experience that pets, and believe me, I've got two dogs, do they do some damage in a house? Yes, they do. And should the owner of those pets have to pay for the damage? They should. But the city of Seattle, in its infinite wisdom, has decided they are going to ban those junk fees and say you're not allowed to charge those to your tenants. Do we disagree about that, Philip?
2: No, only about the logic that they employ, that it doesn't have fees, that eventually you could distinguish between single and companionships in rentals, younger versus older, and pet owners, of course, and other rental types as well. So everything has its cost, and

0: But what if you're not allowed to charge that cost to the person who's incurring the cost?
1: That's where we agree. I disagree with their conditional logic.
0: Okay, I get your point. Philip, thanks very much for the naysayer call. Let's go to Zachary. Hey, Zachary, welcome to the Lars Larson Show. What's on your mind?
2: Yes, sir. Hey, thanks for taking my call. I appreciate it. I love your show.
0: I do it. Thank you.
2: I just have more of a statement. So I work for a pretty large transportation company.
0: Yeah.
2: And I'm calling regards on the CDL giving to drivers, you know, who barely speak English or not at all.
0: Or they haven't taken the training, or they don't know how to drive a CDL truck, and they end up killing people in many cases. The Trump administration wants to find the list of all the CDL drivers so they can determine which ones are legitimate and which ones were not. And the states, 22 of the states, the liberal states in America, have brought a lawsuit against the DOT. And they've said, no, we don't want to give up this information because we're safeguarding the privacy of the drivers. Is that a legitimate reason to hold back information about the qualifications of somebody who has a federal license to operate a big rig on the freeways?
2: Oh, I think everyone should be licensed to the T. Yeah.
0: I'm not sure that answered the question, though. Your license to the T, should the states fight the efforts of the DOT to find illegitimate CDL drivers?
2: No, I think we should. They should all have requirements that need to be met.
0: Okay. And if they're not, we pull them off the road, right?
2: Definitely agree.
0: Okay. Was there anything else?
2: My issue.
0: Yeah, what's your issue?
2: Yeah, my issue is, so I'm a supervisor for a transportation company, and I have, you know, we use third-party drivers to get across states and instead of our own drivers who are more local. And a lot of times I have to use speech-to-text to, you know, even speak to these drivers because they don't hardly speak any English.
0: Have you talked to your boss about that and said, boss, we can't keep using these folks, mostly men, I would guess, but maybe some women as well, who can't speak the language?
2: Yes.
0: Have you ever brought that up?
2: Definitely. I want to bring it up to them, and that's why I was calling for, you know, kind of more of an advice to see how I would go about something like that because, you know, giving these guys outbound loads and then having them take off with our product and the back of the trailer, it could eventually slide all the way across the highway if they're not paying attention or can't read a sign for height of a bridge or, you know, a simple stop sign. You know, I mean, it's pretty clear what a stop sign is, but then again, you know, there's drivers that don't understand.
0: Yeah. So, and you know what, you know, the case I would make to your boss. Yeah, I'm amazed that your insurance company hasn't already come to you and said, if you keep using these foreign national drivers who can't read, speak, or understand English, then you're going to end up with somebody dead at some point, and we're going to get the lawsuit, and we're going to have to cover you. If you said to your boss, boss, do you want to have people behind the wheel who can't read English signs, can't read the English on the road signs? And isn't that likely to cause problems, either loss of product that you're transporting for somebody or loss of life for somebody else who's on the freeway? And if it doesn't, I'd be very, very surprised. I'd bring that up to your boss and see what he says.
3: All right.
0: Let's go to Mark. Hey, Mark, what's on your mind today?
4: Hi there. I've been a student down here at the University of Oregon for a while. Not now, but I was. And when I was there, I was looking for the U of O housing department. Well, they have on the east side of the campus, they have these things called vintage houses. And there's about that. When I was there, there were 120 or 30 or so of them. And they had a small crew of semi-skilled carpenter types like me. And we did maintenance on these houses. And the damage that animals do, dogs, yes, but especially cats. I was amazed at how much damage cats can do to destroy the interior exterior of the house as well, because you know they do everything. You know, they scratch things up, they pick all over everything. They that's kind of a strong word, but anyway, you know, the damage that these animals do to those houses, and I know it can't be any different for private rentals too. You know, the ULO just charges a pittance for their animal fees, and they never get it back. but that's all they charge, and they confiscate that, but that's so minimal. You know, they charge like a couple hundred bucks.
0: Yeah, you know what's going to happen, Mark, is the landlord, whether they're a government landlord in the case of a university or whether they're a private landlord, the extra cost will be paid by somebody. I think it ought to be paid by the pet owner, but if it's not paid by the pet owner, it'll be paid by everybody else. And I don't think anybody thinks that is legitimate. 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
2: Hey, welcome back to the Lars Larson Show. It's a pleasure to be with you on a Tuesday. And the U.S. Supreme Court has slammed the door for the second time on Donald Trump's fight against a verdict. And this is the verdict that is brought up so often by some of my liberal callers, the one involving E. Jean Carroll and her original allegation that Donald Trump had raped her, which that was not the case. They did find, or a judge, a court had found, that he was guilty or legally liable for sexually abusing E. Jean Carroll and later on defaming her. But some of this comes down to the question of whether or not there should be damage limits and damage limits on punitive damages. So I thought I'd bring on Ann Vandersteel, who is co-founder of the American Made Foundation and co-author of the CPS Pipeline. Ms. Vandersteel, welcome to the program.
18: Thank you so much. It's great to be here with you. You know, this is a story that's just so old. And the fact, you know, when you look at the timing of somebody who is accusing another of rape allegations and gets awarded a judgment, which now is a total of $5.6 million with, you know, additional, you know, time-related damages to it, and then a defamation case, going back on this case, you have to ask yourself, first of all, why wait so long if this actually happened? The timing of it, the book, all of that with E. Jean Carroll's case is interesting to note, because you would think if you were assaulted, you would report it immediately and it would be attended to immediately. And here we are looking at a case that's 30 years old. And of course, then you've got massive, you know, punitive damages. And it, again, it goes back to, is this reflective of the fact that this is a president in a court system where you simply have a political hierarchy stacked against them in terms of the jury? Or is it actually something that needs to be considered as valid? I would argue this looks to be very much a political hit, and with a jury that's stacked against him. But then again, the Supreme Court stepping in and saying, you know what, we're just going to let the lower decision, you know, weigh in here. It's a civil matter. This isn't a criminal case at this point, you know, speaks volumes also. And it, I look at the parallels with what's happening with the DOJ and the Epstein debacle. And I see, you know, President Trump is being put on the wrong end of this from everybody, whether they're supporters of the president or they're anti, you know, they're against the president. He has been put in a very difficult position.
2: I mean, because in this case, you've got a case that is made by E. Jean Carroll that she did not bring at the time that it allegedly happened, to the point where she, correct me if I'm wrong, does not even remember the month, day, or year that this is supposedly happened to her. So you'd say to, and I've asked people, I've said, if you were ever sexually assaulted, whether you're a man or a woman, do you think you'd remember the day and the year and the month that it happened? And they say, yes. And I said, well, you know, what would you make of somebody who claims this happened to me? It was one of the most horrible things that ever happened to me in my life, but I can't remember the year or the month or the day that it happened.
18: Right. That to me just doesn't hold water, particularly in something as horrific as, you know, sexual encounters. And of course, the left is always believe every woman, right? Believe every woman. And you go into a courtroom where New York is clearly a very Democrat stronghold, just like D.C. is a Democrat stronghold. You know, President Trump has been put in a very difficult position. You know, 30 years later or 25 years later to accuse somebody, you know, publicly and then file a civil sexual assault claim after New York created that temporary window allowing certain what they could call previously time-barred claims to be brought almost seems as if it was orchestrated. But again, you have this civil trial placed in 23, and then the judgment comes forward. Again, not a criminal prosecution, but again, I would say very, very suspect. I like to juxtapose this with what's going on with the Epstein files. Only
16: oh,
18: because
16: my God.
18: The president
16: please do.
18: Signed the Transparency Act. Well, he signed the Transparency Act, and 3.5 million documents were released. A Democrat and a Republican, Rohana and Thomas Massie, came together and said, hey, we haven't seen enough. And this is where I think a big split happened between the Make America Great crowd and the America First crowd to say, hey, we want it all and we want to prosecute everybody. Why is it being dismissed as no big deal by this president? So it's almost as if, you know, the president had an opportunity to jump on that bandwagon. And I think this was a missed opportunity for him to stay ahead of it and not be dismissive of it, considering what he's being challenged with right now. And I know there's a lot more on his plate, and I can understand that. But, you know, it's one of those unfortunate missteps to sort of say, well, you know, we're moving on. I've signed the transparency. We have a bigger fish to fry. And unfortunately, the fish we're frying right now is over in the Middle East. And so it's become a bit of a distraction. And he could capitalize on it if he wants to revisit that as a bone of contention for his base.
16: So, Ann, why do you, unless you've already said it, why do you suppose that he made that kind of misstep? Usually, Trump's political instincts are pretty good. But in this case, I'd agree with you. I think he missed an opportunity.
18: Well, you know, when I look at the crowd of people that are really pushing America into this war in Iran, where we are winning one minute and then oil prices reflect otherwise, and it's back and forth, the strait's open, it's not open, now we're going to claim the strait as a territory, according to the latest meme on the president's social media. I would, you know, it looks to me that the Epstein class is the one that is making these decisions. And, you know, for whatever reason, the president is allowing that to be moving forward in the political sphere, which, again, is not a good look if you are truly an America First president, as he has claimed to be, as his supporters claim to be. And this is where the divide is right now. And we're seeing that divide basically go across, you know, the country at the moment. And we're still in primary season. I'm here in Florida. We have a very contentious primary going on right now.
16: Yep.
18: And it really is, you know, it's emblematic of the MAGA America First split based on who you support.
16: I'm talking to Ann Vandersteel. She's the co-founder of the American Made Foundation. Would you mind explaining to my audience what that's all about? Because I like the idea.
18: Well, American Made is just that. We are an American-made organization putting America first. But right now we're very focused on the education of the ill of agency government. We focused on Child Protective Services and why that organization, frankly, needs to be abolished, and the responsibilities of the do-good sounding name should be put back amongst the community members, starting with the Black Robe Regiment. Churches should be stepping in. But we are very focused on exposing where child trafficking is really, unfortunately, the outcome of this organization, where 95% of the children that are put into the system legally do not meet the threshold. And so we want to bring back due process. We want to end the star chambers of these family courts and give parents a fair shake when they're, you know, unfortunately, a lot of times an anonymous phone call is what starts the hearsay and the entire pipeline that Child Protective Services has become, because it feeds $81 billion a year of federal money out into the state, which those state Child Protective Service organizations have a lot of parasite organizations leeching off with. Unfortunately, their directive is to keep children from the families as opposed to reunify. So we're very focused on legislation, education, and, of course, returning the power back to the people to sort their people's business out.
16: Yeah, and actually hold people responsible, because as far as I'm concerned, I've covered cases that involve parents who had their children taken away inappropriately. I've also covered cases where the kids should have been taken away and they weren't, and they ended up dead. That is Ann Vandersteel, the co-founder of the American Made Foundation and co-author of the CPS Pipeline. Ann, thanks very much. Back in a moment. You got the law.

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0: Hey, welcome back to the Lars Larson Show. It's a pleasure to be with you. It turns out that California has decided to put energy limits on your tires. And at least in the state of California, they are going to wipe out 70% of the tires that consumers can currently buy. I know that sounds bizarre. It is true. I'm going to back it up in just a moment. First, welcome to the program. Glad to have you on board. If you want to join the best conversation in talk journalism, it's here every day at 866-HEY-LARS. That's 866-439-5277. If you happen to be a naysayer, for 30 years on this program, naysayers have always gone to the head of the line at 866-439-5277. Send emails to talk@LarsLarson.com. Our poll on X today. Should states be allowed to block the federal government from accessing commercial driver's license information? The DOT, is the Department of Transportation at the federal level, says it is entitled to CDL information. 22 of America's most liberal states, 22 out of the 50, or 58 if you're an Obama voter, 22 of those states have now sued. They have gone to court to block the Trump administration from accessing a database that contains what they call the personal information of roughly 17 million commercial drivers. Now, I would point out one objection to that term personal information. Here's why. What your name is, what your date of birth is already public record in most cases. If you go in and apply for a driver's license, in most states, driver's license information is already publicly available data. So is it still your personal data? And if you've had to give up that information to be able to get, say, a CDL, a commercial driver's license, can you still claim, why, that is my personal information. You cannot share it between one government and another government. I would argue that's kind of a ridiculous distinction. You've already given that information to a state government. And now the state government is saying, why, we're not going to give this information to the federal government because the driver is entitled to privacy. If the driver is entitled to privacy, is it only privacy from the federal government or from the state government as well? And should the federal government have, as part of its job description, going out and making sure that everybody with a CDL license is actually qualified to have that license? Is it legal for them to work in America? If they're not a citizen and they're not a green card holder and they don't have a federal work permit, it is not legal for them to drive that truck in the United States. If they can't understand the language, it is not legal for them to have a CDL. And yet, there are all these states that are protecting those CDL holders, despite the fact that many of the CDL holders have been involved in accidents that have taken the lives of people. You'll find today's X poll at Lars Larson Show and at LarsLarson.com. And as I said, if you want to join the best conversation in talk journalism, it's 866-HEY-LARS. That's 866-439-5277. So what happened yesterday? The Center Square did a fairly good job of covering this story. California regulators on Monday approved new rules to restrict the kind of tires that you can buy when it's time to replace them on your car. In a unanimous vote, the California Energy Commission voted to adopt new rules that phase out the sale of replacement tires. They say if they don't meet certain energy efficiency standards. And David Hochschild, who is the chair of the California Energy Commission, says this is ultimately about protecting the consumers. I see this as sheltering the public from higher costs in the long run. Do you know what he's talking about? There's a thing called rolling resistance. If you think about it this way, if your tires are very, very soft rubber and they grip the road really, really well, most people would see that as a real advantage in a tire, whether it's because it makes the tire stickier when it is wet, when the roadway is wet, when the roadway is covered with snow or ice or something else that would ordinarily make it slippery. Well, at the center of the rolling resistance question is how much energy a tire uses as it rolls down the road. Lower resistance means a vehicle uses less gas or electricity. New cars generally come with very efficient tires, but consumers typically replace them with higher rolling resistance tires. And why is that? Because those tires grip the road better. I mean, I almost sound like a tire commercial, which I don't intend. But if you think about it this way, when you hear anybody brag about why a tire is a great tire, it's because it holds the road. Now, the first phase in of this will come in 2029, 3 years from now. It would allow the sale of tires with a maximum rolling resistance of 9.1 newtons per kilonewton. Well, I understand that's way too technical for people like me and probably for people like you. But what did they do? The California Energy Commission took a look at more than 500 different kinds of tires, and they decided the kinds of tires you will be allowed to buy in 2029 and the ones that you will be forbidden to buy. Guess what? 70% of all the tires you could currently buy for your car will be off limits in 2029 in California. Now, California claims this is going to be great. It's going to save energy. We're going to get people to use less gasoline, less diesel to go down the road, and the tires will be very, very efficient. Unfortunately, it's going to make the cost of tires go up, and I think that is part of the agenda. I think that California wants to see the cost of tires go up. That means the cost of operating a car goes up. That means people will have an incentive not to drive cars. I think that is exactly what the California Energy Commission is aiming for. They also want to see that people are going to use a tire that is more efficient but does not meet the kind of standards that most consumers have, which is, does the tire help my car stick to the road in slippery conditions? The newer tires, the so-called more efficient tires, may be more efficient when it comes to energy, but when it comes to holding that car on the road, they will not be as good. So it's going to cost you more. And when the tire companies are told you can no longer make all those other less expensive but less efficient tires, then consumers are going to be disenchanted. They're going to be disenfranchised. They're going to be told the government will decide what kind of tires you are allowed to buy and what kind of tires you are forbidden to buy. And watch, once California does this, the big tire companies will be so anxious to comply with what California does so they can still sell tires in California that they're going to start making those same kind of tires for all the other states, and California effectively will be telling the rest of the country what kind of tires we're allowed to drive on. Glad to get your calls at 866-HEY-LARS. Send emails to talk@LarsLarson.com. 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
7: Alaska, Wyoming, and Florida are holding primaries today. In Florida, a crowded field of GOP candidates hopes to replace term-limited Governor Ron DeSantis. Several Democrats are also in the running. Meantime, in California, they're holding a special U.S. House election. Lawyers for Meta are disputing claims it made Facebook and Instagram addictive to kids in a landmark federal trial underway in California. Colorado, Kentucky, New Jersey, and California are seeking $1.4 trillion in damages. Meta CEO Mark Zuckerberg will testify in the trial. President Trump is doubling down on his calls to annex the Strait of Hormuz by posting a map on his social media labeling the waterway as a U.S. territory. Meantime, NBC's Matt Bradley reports that Trump is warning an ally not to get in the way of the U.S. reopening the waterway to shipping.
8: Telling Fox News that if Amman gets in the way of a potential Iran deal, quote, we'll bomb the expletive out of them.
9: I don't think they behave very well, but we handle them very easily, just like we do other things.
8: It's the second time Trump threatened to strike Oman in just the past few months.
7: The strait is located in the territorial waters of Iran and Oman, and those two countries have been working on an agreement to manage shipping there. ZZ Top drummer Frank Beard has died at the age of 77. A spokesperson for the band confirmed the news. Beard died at his home in Texas while in hospice care. An exact cause wasn't given. The band has canceled a show today in Salt Lake City and one tomorrow in Colorado Springs due to the news. Beard had been dealing with health issues for years and stepped away from the band temporarily last year. Spider-Man Brand New Day is set to become the fastest film to surpass the $800 million mark at the domestic box office. The movie will hit the mark in just 19 days, beating the record of 23 days set by Star Wars The Force Awakens in 2015. I'm Chris Caraggio.
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10: When it comes to disease threats, keeping people in the dark is never a good idea. 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Records uncovered by PETA show many carry deadly diarrheal infections that spread to humans. 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
0: Welcome back to the Lars Larson Show. It's a pleasure to be with you, and I'm glad to get to your phone calls and emails. It's a Tuesday, and we're live on the Radio Northwest Network. In this case, I want to talk about the city of Portland, which employed a company, still employs the company. There's a contract between a company called Urban Alchemy and its five-year contract that runs through 2028, valued at about $90 million. And I'll say, before I bring on Jeremiah Hayden, who's a reporter at the Portland Mercury, I'll say that way back when the city of Portland first looked at Urban Alchemy to run its homeless sites in the city, we looked into the company's background and found a lot to be lacking in other cities where they'd done business, and we raised that issue on the air. And yet the city of Portland hired them anyway. Well, now they're under a lot of scrutiny, and I'll give credit to K2, the ABC affiliate, for doing a lot of legwork in going after some of the 80 complaints that have been filed about Urban Alchemy with the city from 2023 to 2025. Except that instead of responding to that by actually cleaning up the problem, it appears that City Hall, Portland, has been trying to, spin a scandal, for lack of a better term. Jeremiah Hayden joins me now, reporter at the Portland Mercury. Jeremiah, it's a pleasure to have you on the program.
1: Hi, Lars. Thanks for having me.
0: What should we know about Urban Alchemy, and why are they being treated this way? If they've got a big, fat city contract, I guess good for them. If they are not performing well on the contract, then shame on them, and maybe they should lose it. But is the city of Portland just trying to polish this scandal out of existence?
1: Well, yeah. I mean, you raise a good point in the introduction there that there was a lot of concern about Urban Alchemy when they were first coming to town, and Mayor Ted Wheeler and Skylar Brocker Knapp, who's the director of Portland Solutions now, who's leaving in the middle of this month, both kind of did a lot of work to bring the organization to town despite those concerns. I don't want to discount the work that homeless service providers are doing every day in the city of Portland. That includes at Urban Alchemy. They do serve a role and they do help people. There are a lot of good people working in these places. But the thing that I think is the most concerning here, and what our reporting through some public records requests showed, is that, you know, the city was really motivated to help Urban Alchemy, not just Urban Alchemy, but Urban Alchemy's contracted PR firm, through the process, as K2, as you mentioned earlier, was reporting on a lot of these complaints that the city had received. And so the concern here is that is the city taking seriously the complaints that have been filed by guests and by staff members about some of the other staff members and some of the systemic issues at Urban Alchemy? Or are they sort of helping, you know, now that the company has been here for 3 years, the city is on the hook for, you know, over $90 million in that contract. Are they trying to sort of, spin this in a certain way that makes the company look better despite, some really decent concerns here?
0: Well, and these are serious things, Jeremiah, because what K2, and I'll give them full credit, I got no dog in the fight there, but when they say staff drug use, staff drug dealing, allegedly, sexual harassment, sexual assault, all these other grievances, this is not small stuff. This is big stuff if it's being committed by the company that's supposed to be out helping people who are in a tremendously tough spot. People who are living on the streets, in many cases addicted to drugs. Shouldn't the city be embracing anybody who says, well, if there are problems of the company, then let's get them out in the sunlight and let's deal with them? Except it sounds like the city and its elected officials don't really want to do that because they're worried about how it's going to affect their reputation. Am I wrong?
1: I would say you're right in that these are really serious concerns. And, I also have to shout out K2 for doing that investigation and looking into these complaints. It is worth mentioning, I think it's only fair to say that a lot of these complaints were about a 120-day stay limit that Mayor Keith Wilson decided he was going to start enforcing. That's people who are there. They believe they can stay there for a long period of time, and they're trying to find stability in that place. And then Mayor Wilson earlier this year in February decided they were going to really start enforcing that 120-day stay limit. And people didn't have a lot of documentation about that. And that's the kind of an issue here, too, is that it's unclear whether or not Urban Alchemy is keeping the kinds of documentation, including complaints about their own staff, and then doing things, you know, through internal investigations. And if they fail to do those internal investigations well and maybe terminate employees, you know, when does the city need to step in on that? I will add, you know, one thing you said is that the city councilors, city officials, elected officials didn't do anything about that. It's worth noting that the Housing and Homelessness Committee did begin to do some oversight. Another city, Councillor Kenneth Avalos is the head of that committee. And Samir Kanal, another city councilor, had also sent a memo to Portland Solutions trying to fix this stuff. Councillor Mitch Green brought forward an amendment that would have asked the city to do more oversight on this and start to look at that contract, and it was voted down, I believe, in a 6-6 tie. So some people have, you know, which is kind of, you know, you probably pay attention to this stuff, kind of typical that it goes kind of 6-6 tie. So you're right that elected officials may not want to do this because their reputations are on the line, but it's not all of them, and there have been some active moves to try to address these issues on a systemic level.
0: Well, I mean, and you cited in your reporting, I'm talking to Jeremiah Hayden from the Portland Mercury, you cited that when Urban Alchemy was approached and said, how many people did you fire or discipline or get rid of because of this, because of these various complaints? They said, we're not going to disclose the number. That's an HR issue. That's confidentiality. I would call BS on that, because if you're simply saying, how many people did you fire? Saying, we fired three people, is not giving up anybody's privacy. It's not intruding on anybody's HR rights to say, we fired three people or we disciplined three people. And yet, if they're not willing to even tell that or give that level of transparency, should an outfit like that be getting a $90 million city contract when the public has no ability to know how is it being run and is it working well?
1: Right. And transparency, you know, you can't hold people accountable if they're not being transparent about it. And that is the issue here. I didn't think, as a reporter who, you know, does this work every day, that it would be uncouth, you know, to ask about how many staff had been terminated, moved on. You know, maybe some of these complaints, you know, the more minor complaints could be like training issues and stuff. And you could sort of like talk about, like, how did people get through this? But not being willing to answer that question is, to me, a bit of a red flag and something that I think is still an outstanding question.
0: No doubt. That is Jeremiah Hayden. He's a reporter at the Portland Mercury. You can find his stories at Portland Mercury. Glad to have you on board for a Tuesday. It's a pleasure to take your calls at 866-HEY-LARS. We call this the best conversation in talk journalism. That's 866-439-5277. Send your emails to talk@LarsLarsa.com. Coming up, a Cambridge professor gets fired, a DEA hire, and then he ends his own life. We're going to talk about Jason.

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7: So, how are the kids?
8: Well, Emily made the honor roll.
7: Oh, good for her.
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7: What's going on?
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5: Because we knew Jason was suffering. 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Jason wouldn't dare leave the house. And we said, we'll get a taxi for you. We held him in our arms. 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He held Diane's hands and he said, I love you. But he said, they're hounding me to death. And I cannot see a way out.
6: Now, the guy you heard speaking is Lord Simon Woolley, and he's talking about Jason Arday. Jason Arday has become a bit of a cause celeb for the DEI crowd, the diversity, equity, and inclusion crowd. He is an interesting case, and I want to talk about his passing and about how he got to where he was as the celebrated youngest black professor in the history of Cambridge University. Welcome back to the Lars Larson Show. It's a pleasure to be with you, and I'm glad to get to your phone calls and emails in a moment at 866-HEY-LARS. 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So, why are we talking about Jason Arday? Jason Arday became the youngest black professor at Cambridge University in 2023. But he finally resigned just a short time ago, a couple of weeks ago, because he came under a lot of media pressure. But the media pressure was because reporters had begun to question the claims that Jason Arday made about his background, about his academic career, about the various kind of fantastical things that he claimed that he had done. So I'm going to go down some of those, and I'm going to invite your phone calls and emails at 866-PAY-LARS. That's 866-439-5277. Send your emails to talk at LarsLarson.com. And if you're a naysayer, we always put naysayers right to the head of the line. Now, why am I talking about Jason Arday? I think Jason Arday is proof positive that DEI, diversity, equity, and inclusion, is dangerous and can even be deadly. Now, who's getting the immediate blame for Jason Arday's death? He was found unresponsive a short time ago over this last weekend. And why? He had resigned from his position at Cambridge University because there were stories, media stories, that had been done about his alleged plagiarism in his academic work and questions about the claims that he made about his athletic and fundraising accomplishments. Now, why was that so important? Well, Cambridge University has been around for about 800 years, and they hired Jason Arday to

0: be a sociology professor who resigned last week because he had had weeks of public accusations of plagiarism and lying about who he was. In other words, he was a fake. But I think an awful lot of the fakery of Jason Arday was driven by DEI. DEI has become very, very popular, not among conservatives, but among liberals. They believe that diversity, equity, and inclusion means that you ought to put people in positions not because of their skills and abilities, not because of the content of their character, as Dr. Martin Luther King might have said, but you put them in those positions because of their skin color, because of their sexuality, because of their gender, because of all of the things that add up to identity politics. So who was Jason Arday? He was a young black male. He was only 41 years old, and he was very, very young when he became this professor at Cambridge University about 3 years ago. And here were some of the claims that he made about his background that made it sound even more fantastical. He claimed that he was mute, couldn't speak until he was 11 years old, that he was illiterate until he was 18 years old, but that somehow, mute till 11, illiterate till 18, he managed to earn his PhD by the time he turned 30. He also claimed at various times that he suffered from autism, epilepsy, something called locked-in syndrome, testicular cancer, and a brain tumor. So he claimed that he had all of these disadvantages and yet somehow managed to become a PhD and appointed 3 years ago to be a professor at one of the world's oldest universities. He also claimed a series of very, very impressive athletic feats. He claimed that he ran 600 miles in 6 days. He said that he was a once-in-a-generation talent, or that's the way he was described, and whose research in the field, the sociology of education, was described as the best in the world. Yeah, the only problem was that apparently an awful lot of it was plagiarized from other academics. So he also got a huge advance, $1.4 million, for his memoir that was scheduled to be released this week by Simon & Schuster. So he resigned about a week ago. He'd had weeks of allegations about him. And then he was found on Friday afternoon unresponsive inside his home at Battersea, which is a town south of London. And, of course, you heard Lord Simon Woolley talking about how they really, really, they wanted to try to protect Jason Arday. They wanted to try to make sure that they protected him from the slings and the arrows. Fact is, the media is getting the blame for this. The media isn't to blame. If you are a fake, then you have to take the consequences of being a fake. And on that note, I'm going to go to one of my favorite naysayers, and that's Alma. Alma, what should we say about Jason Arday, the DEI from Cambridge, who ended up dead over the weekend?
1: Oh, that's sad. But I don't know a lot about it. But you know what, Lars, let me say this. We got a DEI player in the White House. Your president.
0: We do?
1: He's trained on the job. Yes. He's not capable of anything. He can't really, to me, put together a whole sentence. And then he's a felon.
0: He couldn't put together a whole sentence. Haven't you heard him speak at various times? He speaks for an hour or two at a time.
1: Ain't no Obama. Somebody writing up in him, my Lord.
0: You know, Obama was very good at reading a speech off a teleprompter. I noticed that any time he had to ad-lib, he had a real problem, didn't he?
1: No, he's very, very intelligent, very suave, very stand-up. And please, don't compare Obama with Trump.
0: So if you're saying that Trump was hired based on his skin color or based on his ethnicity or based on his sexuality...
1: Based on his money, based on who you know. I know it's a lot of other ways you can get hired. My brother or sister, or who, money, getting with the rich and famous.
0: Interesting. Now, Alma, thank you very much. Back in a moment. You got the Lars Larson Show.
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1: Hey, welcome back to the Lars Larson Show. It's a pleasure to be with you. Would you believe that a 100-year-old shipping law is costing Americans billions of dollars a year? So the question is, why is it still on the books? Now, it's a law you've heard me talk about any number of times over the last 20 or 30 years, literally. I've never liked the Jones Act. I didn't see the need for it to begin with, and its stated purpose does not seem to have been accomplished at all. And I think now we've got a great reason to get rid of the thing altogether. So Pete Sepp joins me now, president of the National Taxpayers Union. Pete, welcome back to the program.
2: Always great to be here.
1: Would you mind telling my audience the essence of the Jones Act? I've told them my interpretation of it plenty of times, but you tell me, tell them how you see the Jones Act.
2: Yeah, the Merchant Marine Act of 1920, also known as the Jones Act, named after its primary Senate sponsor, requires cargo that's traveling between U.S. ports that has to go in ships that are U.S.-owned, U.S.-crewed, U.S.-registered, and U.S.-built. Virtually no other country on earth has restrictions on shipping that are so strong, so punitive. And it's a big reason why it's so expensive to ship things, not only between U.S. ports, but on inland waterways. And in fact, one of the reasons that President Trump gave a waiver for Jones Act shipments of oil and gasoline and fertilizer and extended it recently is because this act it just makes things so much more expensive. And it shows, I mean, it is directly responsible, for example, for about $800 million in added costs to East Coast consumers alone of U.S. energy. Multiply that across other goods, other areas, and like you said, you're talking about billions of dollars.
1: You know what I'm curious about? I mean, do you think people realize, for example, if cargo left a Japanese port or, say, a Chinese port or any other port in Asia and was coming to the United States, coming, say, to Seattle or coming to San Francisco or coming to Los Angeles, that if they had cargo on that ship that was destined for Hawaii and they stopped at a Hawaiian port and said, we're going to drop off cargo here, may even pick up some Hawaiian cargo and bring it on to the west coast of the United States, that's not legal under the Jones Act, is it?
2: No. And the costs are huge for some of what are called the non-contiguous territories of the United States. There was a study done in 2020 that said the Jones Act and other so-called cabotage laws, that's what they call them, were responsible for about $1,800 a year in added costs for each family in Hawaii. I was on a panel with a guy talking of all things about the tax laws and how they impact Puerto Rico. And the fellow is from Puerto Rico. And he said, you know, the other thing we've got to get rid of is the Jones Act. I just paid a $2,000 Jones Act premium on the Toyota that I ended up buying in Puerto Rico.
1: Wow. $2,000 extra for a single car because of the extra costs imposed by the Jones Act.
2: Yeah. Yeah. Wow. And, you know, it just goes on and on. And interestingly, the original sponsor of this legislation, Senator Jones, was from Washington State. And once the law took effect, it turned out that the Port of Seattle benefited from having a virtual monopoly on shipping to Alaska. So you had a political motivation going on from the start.
1: Okay, and here's the other problem. If the original intent was to make sure that we kept American shipbuilding in the United, or kept shipbuilding in the United States, it hasn't done that, has it?
2: No, it hasn't. In fact, there are fewer than 100 Jones Act compliant vessels in the entire U.S. fleet today. That's down from about 150 during the Iraq War of 2003. So the fleet is shrinking, and traffic in other countries that's shipborne between coasts had run 40, 50% of all freight. Here, it's about 2%. And so when you think about that, it means that a lot of freight is being shipped by rail or roads that might be able to be shipped more efficiently on ships if the Jones Act didn't exist.
1: And not only more, efficiently in terms of energy and the diesel or the bunker crude that is used to power the ships, but it also means it would move a lot of that cargo off of our highways, which would make our interstates in America less crowded than they are. Am I right?
2: Yeah. Yes, absolutely. And as we both know, Lars, the Highway Trust Fund that is supposed to help provide for roads and bridges and the like is seriously underfunded and will likely go broke if Congress doesn't do something about it. And doing something could mean raising taxes or raising the federal deficit. What if we had more balanced modes of freight transportation in this country? We might have never gotten to such a dire point with the Highway Trust Fund.
1: I'm talking to Pete Sepp, who's president of the National Taxpayers Union. So if it has not kept shipbuilding here, if it has not made sure that ships calling on American ports are crewed by union ship, ship crew from the United States, then why isn't there a move on Capitol Hill to get rid of this thing altogether?
2: Well, there are very strong caucuses in Congress that are supported by maritime unions. There are some lawmakers from shipyard building districts and states that somehow believe the Jones Act will help keep workers on the job in their states. That's not what's happening. It's the exact opposite. Again, the fleet is shrinking. A lot of foreign machinery goes into U.S. ships that are built here because they just can't manufacture it. And so on and on, the Jones Act is causing problems for just about everybody, including consumers and taxpayers. There are moves afoot to at least relax some of the restrictions, give more authority to granting of waivers. There's a very good bill from Ed Case, a Democrat from Hawaii, and Delegate Moylan from Guam, a Republican, to say the Jones Act need not apply for shipping to and from territories. So you wouldn't run into that situation that you just very aptly described about a foreign flagged ship stopping off in Hawaii
1: to drop something off and pick up cargo as well. Pete Sepp is president of the National Taxpayers Union. Pete, thanks very much. Back in a moment, you're listening to the Lars Larson Show and the Radio Northwest Network.

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7: 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Lars Larson wants to hear from you, even if you disagree. Naysayers get to cut the line at 866-HEY-LARS. 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
0: Hey, welcome back to the Lars Larson Show. It's a pleasure to be with you. 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Our poll on X today: should states be allowed to block the federal government from accessing commercial drivers' personal information? DOT says it's entitled to that CDL information. 22 very liberal states in America have sued the Trump administration, saying we are not going to give up the information about commercial driver's licenses. On that note, let's go to Dan in Bellingham, listening on KGMI and the Radio Northwest Network. Hey, Dan, welcome to the program. What's on your mind?
8: Well, thank you, Lars. Hey, I disagree with you and your guests. Your last guest, as an old retired immigration inspector, what he was talking about is called point to point. And what it is, you're running a business in the United States. You're picking up goods or passengers or items, and you're dropping off in the United States. And what that does, it displaces American labor. And it's been against the law for years. Now, the Jones Act.
0: You're talking about the Jones Act, right?
8: Well, I'm talking about what you brought that up about the Jones Act, where what's wrong with people or a shipping company, airplane, boat, or whatever, picking up goods in the United States, then dropping off at another port or an airport in the United States. It's called point to point. It's illegal. Not just with the Jones Act, but
0: no, but hold on. You're bringing up a new element. The Jones Act has to do primarily with shipping because it had to do with airplanes. Most of the Boeing airplanes are made in the United States. They're flagged in the United States. They're crewed by U.S. crews, so it wouldn't be as important for airplanes as it is for ships. But how is it protecting any jobs when America used to have about half the shipbuilding on Earth? We now have 3 or 4% of the shipbuilding. Almost none of the ships are Jones Act compliant. How does that benefit anybody?
8: Well, first place, let's go back to the airplanes. What you're saying?
0: No, let's talk about the ships. Let's talk about the ships. Okay. That's what the Jones Act primarily deals with.
8: Well, how does relate?
0: Hold
8: both
0: on.
8: Of
0: if
8: them
0: if
8: together,
0: the purpose, if, but Dan, okay. If the purpose of the Jones Act was to make sure we kept shipbuilding, we have not. It was to make sure that most ships would be flagged in the United States. It has not. It was to make sure that most of the ships were crewed with American crews, meaning mostly union crews out of the United States. That hasn't happened any either. So how does the Jones Act benefit anybody if the three things it sought to preserve have all gone away?
8: Well, Lars, if you're what you're saying, let's look at the reason for that. We've outsourced all our industry, or a lot of it, overseas. That when we now we don't build these ships, and we don't pay the sailors, the seamen, to man them because it's expensive for these companies.
0: Yeah.
8: It's the same with airplanes.
0: Yeah. And so if the purpose was, for instance, if you go to South Korea, you can build a given size ship, a cargo ship, for about one-third of what that same ship would cost to build in the United States. Now, a lot of that has to do with environmental regs. It has to do with labor costs. It has to do with mostly regulations and taxes and things like that. So if you're not keeping the shipbuilding here, and if you have very few ships who even comply with the Jones Act, then how does the Jones Act benefit anybody? Explain that to me, please.
8: Well, Well, we can relate that to everything, Lars. If somebody makes it overseas because the labor costs are much less, or the environmental restrictions is much less, then you'll see all our industry going overseas, and that's what's happened to this country.
0: But the Jones Act was supposed to keep that from happening. It didn't. So, for example, if you want to talk about products, Apple computer goes out and engineers, I don't have an iPhone, an Apple phone. I don't like Apple phones, but they're designed for the most part in the United States, but they're made in China for less than $50 each. And then they're sold in America for about 20 times that amount of money. So it has not kept the products from being made in the United States. But there's no law like that. But there is a law that says we're going to keep American shipbuilding by making a law that says you can't have a ship call on one American port and then another American port. You know, so if a ship stops in Hawaii on its way from Japan, it then has to go to some foreign country before it can come to, say, the port of L.A. or the port of Seattle. So you have the Jones Act. It hasn't done any of the things that it promised to do. So who does it benefit? Why should we keep it on the books?
8: Well, it's like everything. Who does it benefit? When, let's say, they pass NAFTA 1, Ross Perot.
0: But you're changing the subject now. I'm talking about one specific law.
8: Not really. It's the same subject.
0: It's not the same. Because you're talking about manufacturing overseas, I'm saying this law was supposed to make sure that we built ships here. It hasn't. It was supposed to make sure that we flagged ships here. It hasn't done that. And it was supposed to make sure that American crews were on those ships. It hasn't done any of those three things. So what is it doing by staying on the books and making all of our transportation of goods more expensive? How do we benefit from it?
8: Well, if you use that analogy, Lars, then
0: it's not an analogy, it's a question.
8: Well, because they build these ships so much cheaper overseas, and we have allowed that, just like our trade. We have allowed it. That's why.
0: So it doesn't benefit. So can you say the words, the Jones Act does not benefit the people of the United States?
8: Well, not right now, probably, but because...
0: Well, will it ever? Can you tell me how it would ever benefit the people of the United States? And if not, why don't we get rid of the law?
8: Well, you talked about two different issues with your guests. First, you talk about point-to-point, where one of these ships...
0: No, we didn't talk about point-to-point. We said if you don't have a Jones Act-compliant ship, and there are fewer of those today than there were even 20 years ago, then you can't move goods. So if goods leave, say, the port of Seattle, they cannot go to the port of Portland or the port of Oakland or the port of San Francisco. They're forbidden to go there unless they're on a Jones Act ship. So it increases our costs and does not benefit us any other way. Dan, I think that's the question you have to answer. If an American law does not benefit Americans, why would we keep it on the books? And you're listening to the Lars Larson Show.
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9: Three states are holding key primaries today. In Alaska, Wyoming, and Florida, where a crowded field of Republican candidates hope to replace term-limited Governor Ron DeSantis. In California, a special election's being held to replace former Bay Area Congressman Eric Swalwell.
10: It's between State Senator Aisha Wahab and Melissa Hernandez, the Bay Area Rapid Transit Director. Both Democrats received enough votes in the June primary election to advance to the special election. Swalwell was a one-time favorite for California governor. He suspended his campaign and resigned from Congress earlier this year after being hit with multiple sexual assault allegations. The winner of the special election will fill Swalwell's seat through January. The winner of the general election in November will take over for a full two-year term. I'm Daniel Martindale.
9: Meta's landmark federal trials underway in Oakland, California. Colorado, Kentucky, New Jersey, and California are seeking $1.4 trillion in damages, alleging the company engineered Facebook and Instagram to make it addictive to children. The Justice Department is indicting 17 Iranians accused of orchestrating a cyber piracy campaign backed by the Islamic Revolutionary Guard. The DOJ says the hackers targeted U.S. universities and companies, including HBO, in a years-long campaign. The hackers attempted to extort HBO for $6 million in Bitcoin after it stole the media company's intellectual property. Thousands of Ethiopians are now at risk of deportation after a federal judge has today allowed the Trump administration to end protections for them. It's the latest of several court rulings stripping protections for more than a million people who have been allowed to legally live and work in the U.S. The Pentagon's gearing up to conduct audits of Duke University and UNC Chapel Hill. The two universities, among 30 institutions, directed this week to review their international partnerships, assess security risks, and terminate any problematic ties. Officials have not said what prompted the audits. I'm Scott Carr.
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10: 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What's your gripe against him? But before we get to any of that, my friends, time for your daily dose of adrenaline. Seattle Mayor Katie Wilson has no friends. It's clearly evident by basically every single poll, including this damning one that just came out. Seattle voters, according to a new poll released Monday by the Seattle Metropolitan Chamber of Commerce and Challenge Seattle, found that roughly two-thirds of Seattle voters lack confidence that Wilson has an effective plan to improve public safety. Gee, what gave you that impression? You know what? I actually don't really care what the Seattle voters in this poll say. You know why? A whole bunch of you voted for her in the first place. She didn't get elected without some of you voting for her. You knew what you were getting into. You guys are the CEO of Seattle. And you do a job interview and you say, hey, let me pick the least qualified person who never had a job before. Okay, I'm not yelling at our listeners today because a lot of you guys, including myself, said, hey, Bruce Harrell sucks. Katie Wilson sucks. So let's just watch this train wreck. Let's just see what happens. Or I got no good options. I'm going to write in my dead grandfather or myself. Or whatever the case may be. This is where you get after years of voting for the least of two bad options. You get Bruce Harrell, who sucks, versus Katie Wilson, who's somehow worse. And you just go, screw it. I don't want either one of these guys. Only 34% said they were confident in Wilson's plan, including just 9% who were very confident. Who are the 9%? Her parents? Nah. They know better than that. They paid for her whole life for years. Her husband, the people in her office. Well, it's not the people in her office. You know why? They've all quit. So who actually has confidence in this plan? 40% they were not confident at all. So you're talking about close to 50% of Seattle not confident or very not confident in her plan. So what exactly is her safety plan? Have you seen a safety plan? It seems like it's hopes and dreams. We're going to turn off the cameras and hope nothing goes bad. We're going to turn off the cameras and just pray for the best. Everything will be fine. Like what happened over the weekend in Pioneer Square, where a bar fight outside of Cowgirls spills out into the street. Now they're shooting everywhere. Hey, can we go check the cameras and see if they... Oh, no. Katie Wilson turned them off after the World Cup. Because, you know, ICE or prostitution or whatever excuse, what have you. The survey shows voters overwhelmingly favor several law enforcement and public safety policies. 75% support Seattle's CCTV surveillance camera program, including 45% who strongly support it. Wait a second. I thought everybody here in Seattle was a whole bunch of lefties. I thought they're all a whole bunch of pro-BLM, pro-Antifa, anti-police radicals. Well, looks like 75% of them want the cameras turned on. In fact, 74% want to expand the camera program to Seattle Center and other major event venues. 71% favor cameras in areas plagued by open-air drug markets and street disorder. Do you know what that means? Over 70% of Seattle disagrees with what Katie Wilson is doing regarding public safety. Let's go back in time. Refresh everybody's memory for a second. Our Seattle Socialist Mayor caved to a whole bunch of activists, because she is one, and said, we're going to turn off the cameras because, you know, ICE or whatever else. She was getting so much pressure in advance of the World Cup, she agreed to turn them on, claiming there was a
13: general but credible threat. Well, it's been a couple months now since the World Cup, and we have still yet to hear what that general but credible threat is. That's basically, hey, the FBI said we should be on the lookout because it could be targeted because it's a major event. So let's turn the cameras on. The day the World Cup was over, literally the next day, she orders these things turned off. Now, mind you, you want to have a discussion about privacy in the cameras? I'm all for it. I am all for it. You're worried about people's personal information? Totally up for that conversation. That's not her thing. Her thing is just bad. Turn them off. Wilson, her office, said the decisions about the cameras should be based on an assessment of their public benefits as well as potential harm to civil rights and liberties. There's one little teeny tiny problem. They were already signed into law. For all the people who are mad at Trump, claiming you can't pause all the funding for that stuff, it was signed into law by Congress. This was signed into law by the Seattle City this was voted into law by the Seattle City Council, which is our Congress, and signed into law by the previous mayor. You don't want to use the things. There's an argument to be made that you have to actually get the thing pulled by the Seattle City Council. Now, when did this become a bigger issue? It was all fine after the World Cup. Remember after the World Cup? Everything's fine. Seattle's not a cesspool. It's not a wasteland. Have you looked around at this place since the World Cup? Things have only gotten exponentially worse. It's like more homeless people came from all over the place to be here. I'm seeing more and more on my drive into work and my drive out of work every single day. So, then, just a few weeks after the World Cup, we have the deadly Bite of Seattle shooting, and a whole bunch of major Seattle organizations, including the sports teams, the Space Needle, the arenas, are asking her to turn back on the cameras in Pioneer Square and the Stadium District. Literally the week after that, you have this latest shooting in Pioneer Square. Hey, has anybody seen Mayor Katie, by the way? Anybody seen her? I know she did that awful dance with the rapper the other day where she looked like Elaine from Seinfeld. I saw that, but I haven't seen... Oh, wait. Hang on. She had a public bill signing today of something that's supposed to create more affordable housing. It's going to do absolutely nothing to make housing more affordable in Seattle. But she sent out a press release, sent out a picture. Yeah, that's not going to do anything. So Katie Wilson's in big trouble. When over 70% of the city thinks you're doing a bad job, you need to figure things out. So Katie Wilson has a plan. She has a plan. Are you ready for this, Kevin? One of our wonderful listeners forwarded me the plan. She's going to host a panel with one of the Occupy Wall Street activists and an anti-Israel terror-aligned activist at Town Hall Seattle. That's her plan. So go running back to the base. I mean, that's a bold strategy, Cotton. Let's see if it plays out for her.
14: I mean, since we're doing it, let's get the Thomas Zone Warlord up in there, too.
13: Yeah, I mean, that's a great... You know, I got Raz Simone's number. I think I should reach out to him and say, hey, let's get you up on stage with Black Lives Matter, right?
14: Make it an all-star deal. Yeah.
13: Who else would we throw in there? Who else do we need?
14: Let's think.
13: I know.
14: I'm sure our listeners could come up with
13: some. I'm sure they... How about the suspect from the Bite of Seattle shooting?
14: There you go.
13: And a couple of other gang members. Let's really round this out up there, shall we? Oh, let's get some Sawant action. Let's put her up on stage. What other fools, morons, and dangerous people can we
14: put it at Climate Pledge? Let's pack the stage and put it at Climate
13: Pledge. Let's be real, Kevin. We're not packing the stage for Katie Wilson and this band of morons. That's not going to happen. Not going to happen. I like your optimism, though. I don't know if this would fill the Washington Mutual Event Center. I don't know if this would fill the Neptune. I don't know if this would fill the KVI studio, the amount of people interested in this.
14: Do we got a middle school gymnasium around here?
13: I don't think it would fill a middle school gymnasium, Kevin. I don't know about that. Might fill a little quarter of Cal Anderson Park because the protesters would show up for something. So this is her big pivot. Run to the base. So Now she's advertising this event with Naomi Klein, who's aligned with Jewish Voices for Peace. She's a Canadian professor and a member of the terror-aligned anti-Israel group Jewish Voices for Peace. She claims Jews need to resist the weaponization of anti-Semitism. So don't call it out at all. She has appeared along many known anti-Semites to rail against Israel and even justified the October 7th massacre. You know that Wilson previously pledged to end the Seattle Police Department's non-existent relationship with Israel just to make the activists happy. She's also having this event with Astra Taylor, who's an Occupy Wall Street activist, a member of the Democratic Socialists of America, and on the Progressive International Council. She also supports a boycott of Israel and was an original signatory of the manifesto refusing complicity in Israel's literary institutions. How dare you read books? How dare you go to college, you Jews? So this is who Katie Wilson is now having a public event with. Wow, well done. You know, maybe, Katie, maybe, rather than hanging out with rap dancing rappers, maybe rather than doing the Elaine from Seinfeld with the rappers, maybe rather than hanging out with the Occupy Wall Street activists and the anti-Israel activists, maybe, just maybe, you could focus on running the city. Because it seems like you can't walk and chew gum at the same time. In fact, I'm not sure you can walk. I'm not sure you can chew gum. Mayor Fivehead does not seem to be successful at anything. 86% of Seattle want the city to produce a public safety action plan within 100 days. This makes me question this whole poll, by the way. So you don't like Seattle Mayor Katie Wilson's plan. What is it? If there is no plan, it doesn't seem like there's any plan. It's just hope that everything's going to be okay. So, Washington Governor Christine Gregoire actually said in this survey, with the results being published, she said the public isn't asking for a debate on public safety. They want action now to solve it. Because as left-wing as Gregoire was, that's nothing compared to commie Katie. Seattle Metro Chamber CEO Joe Nguyen similarly said voters had provided city leaders with a clear roadmap for action, calling for cameras, strong public safety presence, and measurable goals. Hey, Joe, you know what else they called for? Lower gas prices. I know you're the one who sponsored that Climate Commitment Act nonsense. You sat right here in this studio and defended it. So I think they want affordable things, too. Can you help us address that also? The poll also suggests that Wilson's problems extend beyond her public safety policies. In the beginning of her term back in January, 57% of voters believed Seattle was heading in the right direction. I don't know who these crackheads were, but 57% of people who were surveyed said they think Seattle's heading in the right direction. 8 months later, that number has fallen to 48%. Wilson still retains strong support among voters identified as progressive, 67% of whom expressed confidence in her public safety plan, but majorities of liberal, moderate, and conservative respondents said they lacked confidence in it at all. So only her far left activist base has any confidence in her. That's why she's doing an event like this with a whole bunch of radicals. By the way, I read in one of their bios that they don't like being called an activist. So we're going to make sure to call them activists and radicals as often as possible. Now, the question is here, I reached out to her office because I was looking for a recording of this video meeting that allegedly she had the night of the Bite of Seattle. So what happened? Council member Deborah Juarez said last week when they were having the investigations into the botched response to the Bite of Seattle shooting, she said there was a 27-minute Zoom or other video platform conversation where Katie Wilson was on this thing with the governor, with Pramila Jayapal, with some city council members, and Katie Wilson never turned on her camera the entire time. So I reached out to her office and I wanted to know what was going on. Did she talk in this thing? Why wasn't her camera on the whole time? And her office told me in a statement that she was home, but the camera on her device didn't work. I'm going to call BS on that for a second. Anybody who's listening to the show right now, how many devices are surrounding you at this very minute? First of all, for the camera on your phone to break, that probably means that your phone itself is broken and you need a new phone. Well, she was able to text with the governor, so it's not that. If she's home, how many computers, Kevin, just out of curiosity, how many computers are in your house? I've never been in your house before, but let me do some quick math. Just you and your wife, I'm going to assume each of you have a cell phone, each of you have a tablet or some computer device. Would that be accurate?
14: That is accurate. And we're old school. We also have a PC.
13: What? Yeah. Like an actual PC?
14: An actual PC in our office.
13: Which has a camera.
14: Yes, which has a camera. And then also, I have a work laptop as well.
13: Okay, so you have a
14: minimum. And she has a work laptop as well.
13: So you have a minimum of seven devices.
14: Correct.
13: In your house for two people that have cameras on them.
14: Yep.
13: Right here in the studio right now, I have one, two, three cameras surrounding me right now. And only one of them is actually broadcasting the show. That's it. So the camera on her device wasn't working. I don't believe you at all. Also, does that account for there being no voice on the thing? So I do a public disclosure request, and I ask for the recording of this meeting. I asked for it from Pramila Jayapal. I asked for it from the city council members. I asked for it from Katie Wilson. And I asked for it from Governor Bob Ferguson. Well, I got the response back from Ferguson's office that says there are no responsive requests, which means they don't have the recording. Odds are something like this was hosted by Katie Wilson or the city council or somebody else. But here's the thing. That thing came back in 48 hours. Boom. Like grease lightning. That sucker was in my inbox. Boom. We don't have the recording. So I share this. I share this and I say, Bob Ferguson says he doesn't have the recording of the 27-minute meeting. Then something interesting happens. Bob Ferguson shares the post on Facebook. Somebody DMs me and goes,

to show their boss, hey, look, Ari Hoffman thinks we're off the hook or whatever the case may be with this Zoom thing. Look at that. And we successfully threw Katie Wilson under the bus. Shortly thereafter, it was deleted. So it's nice to know that people from the governor's office are looking at my social media. Thank you for the follows. Thank you for the views. If you're listening to the show or watching the show on streaming right now, I appreciate it. I want you to know I'm not going to stop calling him Turd Ferguson, but he's welcome to come on the show anytime, and I will refer to him as Governor Ferguson when he's on the show. I will do that. But let's be real about this. He's trying to throw her under the bus. So's the Seattle Council. So's everybody else, because they don't want a piece of the botched response. She doesn't know what else to do. Her comms team doesn't know what else to do. So they're saying, run to the base. If you're in trouble, run to the left. And what I'm concerned about is that this little speech event she's having at town hall, this is just the tip of the iceberg. Because the right is against her, because the middle is against her, because the liberals are against her, because everybody's against her except for the leftist activists, she's going to do whatever it takes to keep the leftist activists happy, because then at least they're not protesting her. We will probably see a lot more other bad decisions that are bad for Seattle, because the entire agenda of the far left progressives is bad for Seattle. Mark my words, this is just the very, very, very, very, very tippy top of the iceberg of what is coming our way now that the World Cup is over, now that the eyes of the world are not on us, and now that she is so unpopular with everybody in Seattle. What do you think is going to be on her agenda dream wish list? Give us a text at 206-421-5757 or give us a call on the KVI backup line, 206-644-6006. That's 206-644-6006. Up next, my friends, looks like the Seahawks are also making some interesting decisions, signing a guy who might be in jail before he ever takes the field. We'll give you all details when we come back. 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
1: You know, I sometimes wonder if Katie Wilson's staff is listening to my show. I literally just got an email during the break that they will have the video for me on October 1st. Okay, so she has the video is what you're saying. Interesting. Or am I going to get a thing on October 1st? No responsive requests to my request for this 27-minute meeting where she did not actually talk the entire time while a mass shooting just happened. Lots of you had suggestions about who should be on stage with Katie Wilson at this event. Kevin, how do we not think about this? They all want Jay Inslee up there. Well, if you're thinking about useless human beings, yes, let's put Jay Inslee up there.
4: The more I was thinking about it, too, we could have the lady who sang about the dying trees.
1: Oh, the tree lady.
4: She could open up the ceremony. She could sing us all in.
1: There's a hole in the sky where the tree once stood. Yeah, that lady. So this one here from Mark, he says, get Jay Inslee on stage so he could tell us how all the cameras impact the climate and add to climate change. Climate change. Yeah, that's... Oh, that's so true. That's exactly what it would be. This one here from Darren. I never voted for cameras. I voted for cops. Yeah, I agree, Darren. The problem is there's not enough cops. They can't hire enough cops. So we got the cameras instead. This one from Susie. Ari, the number one job of the city of Seattle by charter is public safety, right? And she sucks at it, right?
4: Yeah, but we'd now have that Phoenix Jones wannabe guy going on out there. What was his name again?
1: Oh, Discount Phoenix Jones.
4: Crimson Crusader or something.
1: No,
4: like that.
1: Red Dragon, Red One.
4: We already forgot it.
1: Rogue Red Ranger. The Red Ranger
4: and his sidekick.
1: Crow. And there's like five of them, by the way. They did a whole picture of all of them the other day, and I said, I didn't know Comic-Con was in town. I mean, it's very nice you guys want to go out and volunteer and help everybody, but is there a reason you have to hide your identity?
4: Yeah, because they're rich millionaires that decided to, you know...
1: Judging on those costumes, they ain't rich millionaires, no. Bro. It's not exactly an Iron Man or a Batman suit those guys are walking around in, just a guess here. All right, switching gears for a minute here. Anybody know the names Dwight Gooden, Doc Gooden, and Daryl Strawberry? Two members of the 1986 World Series champion Mets. Yes, that's the last time the Mets won the World Series. They were my heroes as a kid. They were my heroes. And to this day, if you mention Doc Gooden and Daryl Strawberry, my father gets very, very mad. Why does he get mad? Not because he doesn't love the Mets, not because he doesn't love the 1986 victory, but because they were my role model as a kid. They were my brother's role model as kids. We have pictures with everything, Daryl Strawberry and Dwight Gooden. We wanted their jerseys. In New York, on Daryl Strawberry Day, you would get a strawberry sundae at the ballpark. It was great. It was great. They were our heroes. It's a great picture of me and my brother with the cardboard cutouts of Daryl Strawberry and Dwight Gooden. We were so happy to take a picture even with the cardboard cutouts of them. But afterwards, it was arrest, drugs, domestic violence, drugs, prison, arrest.
4: Yeah, I was going to say, wasn't there some booger sugar being snorted around with those gentlemen?
1: Well, that was while they were on the team. Yeah. And afterwards, it didn't get any better from there. So Dwight Gooden gets arrested in 1986, basically right after the World Series. Cocaine problems, DUI, battery involving his girlfriend, prison, leaving the scene of an accident. That's just one of them. Daryl Strawberry, tax evasion, cocaine, stuff in jail, rehab, you name it.
4: I have to say, I did watch one of those, I don't know if it was a 30 for 30 or
1: Doc
4: whatever.
1: Doc and Daryl.
4: Yeah.
1: Yeah.
4: And Doc so and Daryl. It seems like Daryl's kind of doing okay.
1: He found religion.
4: And Doc is not still doing great.
1: That's about the sum of it. Yeah, when they brought them back as they were honoring the 86 team, you're like, Daryl, hey, you found religion. You found Jesus. Look at you. You look great. Oh, that's not good. And it was like that. Two young prospects with the entire world in front of them on a championship team threw it all away on drugs and craziness.
4: But you can also think back on that time, and it wasn't like there was, you know, people were savvy back then helping young people get into something like this where they're immediately going to be thrown into the spotlight, making millions of dollars. Now there's some understanding of that. Teams usually have people to help them transition from coming out of high school or what, you know, all that stuff. I know you're giving me that look, but back then it was the Wild West.
1: Oh, no,
4: dude.
1: I understand that, especially there was with the cocaine in the 80s. I understand that.
4: There wasn't 50 million cameras in everyone's hands that could video you and record you at all times. I mean, it was the Wild West back then.
1: And these guys still got caught without all that, didn't they?
4: Yeah.
1: Well, I'll say this, is that there's a few hundred other baseball players that didn't end up having these problems. Lots of other guys.
4: Or that we know of. Yeah.
1: I mean, look, it's like the steroid era. You don't know who was on, who wasn't. Why do I bring this up? I bring this up because I take it very, very seriously when teams hire people to be role models for kids. Yeah, you hire them to be great players, but who is a lot of your market? The kids. So when I see that the Seattle Seahawks have signed cornerback Terrion Arnold, I got some issues with this. And I got some issues with this because this guy is facing four felony counts of kidnapping, 4 counts of robbery with a firearm or deadly weapon stemming from an alleged incident where he orchestrated the crime of beating 3 men he believed were responsible for the theft of high-priced watches and merchandise. That's basically what O.J. Simpson did, and he went to jail for it. So we're signing this guy? Look, I understand innocent until proven guilty. And I understand you probably think you get the guy at a low value. What message does this send to your fans? Yeah, we're hoping he's not guilty of all this stuff. We're hoping. You couldn't find another cornerback somewhere for this? Also, by the way, and I think Brandy pointed this out too, the Seahawks, who hold themselves up as such a paradigm of virtue, did they suspend Dory Monson for a tweet? A tweet they suspended him for. But this guy with the 4 felony charges in kidnapping and assault. No. It's perfect. What was his tweet anyway? Hang on. Let's go to the Google machine here. What did Dory tweet? I remember it was during the Jay Inslee Lauren Culp debate. He put something up. Ah, here it is. Inslee, we follow the science here in Washington, the state where I could go to Olympia tomorrow and change my birth certificate to say I was a girl. He's not wrong. That's so tame compared to anything else these days, compared to other things Dory said. That is so tame. And they suspended him from that, and then they fired him from doing the Seahawks pregame and postgame for that?
4: Yeah, it was a different time back then.
1: Oh, right, back before the Seahawks signed people who had 4 felony charges for assault and 4 felony charges for kidnapping.
4: Yeah, it used to be you'd wait until they'd at least wait until they're on the team to do some nutty stuff like that.
1: Right. I got a question. Wait a second. Don't the Seahawks have a morality clause in their contract? Most teams do. Doesn't the NFL have a morality clause in their contracts? See, I don't think the players union going to go to bat for this guy.
5: Is he getting paid while he's in jail? Well, we signed him for a 10-year contract. We're going to treat it like an injury because we want to have him afterwards.
4: Well, if you've been watching, Hard Knocks?
1: I have not.
4: You would see that he did show up and he did run some drills and they did have a discussion with him.
5: Oh, did they?
4: Yeah, so he's not in jail currently.
5: No, because he hasn't been convicted yet. It's all alleged at this point. So hang on. You're going to give this guy all your plays, all your plans. You're going to give him a playbook for the Seahawks. And you've got all these issues on top of everything else. I don't know, guys. You think I'm wrong on this? You give me a call or a text. 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That's 206-644-6006. Up next, my friends, somebody tried to kill Scott Bessent, the U.S. Treasury Secretary. What do they got against him? And you might be a little surprised about who actually did it. 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
14: Somebody was sentenced today for attempting to kill U.S. Treasury Secretary Scott Bessent. That's your target? There's so many other people on there who are normally in the headlines that people disagree with. People don't like Trump. People don't like Pete Hegseth. People don't like Cash Patel. You're going after Scott Bessent? What's your problem with him? He's an economist. What's your big gripe with him? Well, this story is a little bit more involved, which is why we're talking about it. According to Fox News, a biological male who identifies as a woman was sentenced to 63 months, otherwise known as 6 years and 1 month, Tuesday for a plot to kill U.S. Treasury Secretary Scott Bessent. Prosecutors sought at least 10 years in prison for Riley Jane English, who is identified by the Justice Department as Ryan Michael English. U.S. District Judge Rudolph Contreras sentenced English after a guilty plea to two counts related to attempt to kill Bessent and carrying a dangerous weapon on the grounds of the Capitol on January 27, 2025. I have a question. Was Scott Bessent at the Capitol? Doesn't he work over in the ONB? I don't think he works in the Capitol. Or was he just there for the day? So you figure, let's go find him there. The judge said, this offense is very serious, adding that Miss English. Sounds like a stripper name or something. His last name is English, but he goes by Miss, so they're calling him Miss English. Get it? Okay, it's not like Miss UK. It's not like the Miss Universe pageant or whatever. Was concerned with trans rights and came to the Capitol with a folding knife and two small Molotov cocktails, which probably would not have ignited. Oh, so you're stupid, too. Contreras said English, a 26-year-old trans woman, you mean a biological dude who's confused, who has many physical and mental health issues, which were exacerbated by drug usage. All he had to do was tell me the trans thing, and I would have been along with that. The calculation for the sentencing range was 97 to 121 months. Department of Justice Prosecutor Brendan Horan asked for a sentence at the top end of the suggested range, but Contreras, an appointee of former President Barack Obama, said he believed the range was too high. Why? Because no one was harmed. Oh, you just tried to kill the Treasury Secretary. If you had actually killed him, then maybe we'd be talking higher numbers. But just because it was an attempted assassination. The judge said the plan was basically impossible to succeed, so she turned herself in before it came anywhere near fruition. Just the fact that you're using the pronouns this person prefers shows everything we need to know about you. So, let me make sure I got this right. Because the person's an idiot and had non-functioning Molotov cocktails, then they get a lower sentence. Uh-huh. Just making sure. That's what's going on here. Insane. Absolutely insane. Something else here. Don't tell me about the LGBTQ alliance, guys. The LGB does not like the T and the Q being part of their alliance. Scott Bessent is gay. Scott Bessent is gay, and it looks like the T was trying to kill the G. Not cool, guys. Not cool at all. This whole thing, everybody's lost their minds. Absolutely lost their minds. Why are we trying to kill Scott Bessent of all people? What was your holdup with him? Unbelievable. And yet the judge referring to all this the way he did just shows you the bias. We don't actually have a real functioning justice system. We have a revolving door justice system instead. Up next, the WNBA still somehow in the news because now they're admitting they may have handled that issue badly when it came to the girls wearing the t-shirts. Give you all details when we come back. 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
0: WNBA never stops. Every day for the last 3 weeks, we have had some story about the WNBA. So yesterday, we told you about the story of a girl and her mom who showed up to a game in Atlanta of the Atlanta Dream. Yes, I didn't know they were called the Atlanta Dream either. Sorry. Anyway, what happens was Sophie Cunningham was playing there with the Indiana Fever. And of course, Sophie Cunningham and Caitlin Clark, more Sophie Cunningham these days than Caitlin Clark, are selling out arenas. And people are coming to support Sophie Cunningham wearing the I Support Girls sports shirts, wearing the XXXY stuff from the XXXY Athletics. Our friend Jennifer Say, who's the founder of that. So this is continuing to happen. So what happened, and we told you the story yesterday, that a girl and her mother got $1,000 seats, just a row or two back, from the court to support Sophie Cunningham. And they're wearing these shirts in overtime. So you've already had the entire game. Now you're up to overtime with like 2 minutes left. The security at the stadium comes over and tells them they have to put on these Atlanta Dream shirts and cover up what they're wearing. Mind you, this is the same stadium that during the game, somebody seating nearby who's wearing the Trans Rights Matter shirts goes up on the Jumbotron, gets featured in the broadcast. Now, for me, I think this whole thing is dumb, and let me tell you why. When I go to a Mariners game, even if there are 10 people in the stadium, and I've been there when nobody is in that stadium, if I am wearing head-to-toe Mets gear, which I do anytime I go to a Mariners game, you want to find Ari Hoffman in a Mariners game, look for the idiot wearing the Mets gear. They won't put me on the scoreboard. Why? Because I'm wearing the colors of a different team. My kids used to get mad at me. Dad, how are we going to get on the scoreboard if you're sitting with us? I said, when the camera comes by, go sit over there and you'll get up on the scoreboard. Fine. So why can't it just be wear whatever you want to the game, but you're not going to get on television or you're not going to get on the Jumbotron or whatever else? Instead, you have to send the security guards down there to tell them to cover up. This is just like when the owner of the team here in Seattle decided to walk over to the girls we know we had on the show before, highlighting them standing up for girls' sports, and yell at them. You guys do not understand what's happening. People are actually going to WNBA games. That's a first. People don't normally do that. You guys have fans showing up. You have people buying gear. You're selling out sneakers. And yet you guys are trying to cater to what, 0.1% of your crowd? Insane. Well, now the WNBA has realized how badly they got hit for this. So have the Dream, and both of them are blaming each other. So what happened here after this whole incident is now both of them are kind of apologizing. Yesterday, the WNBA conceded that security personnel should never have ordered the fans to conceal their clothing. You think? Somebody gave them that order from on high, because we know what happened here in Seattle. We know that somebody told the security guard to say something. Somebody is telling them this. What, it took you the entire game to notice these people are sitting second row? Quote, the WNBA is aware of the interactions at Sunday night's game in Atlanta, in which fans were asked by league security to cover their shirts. This should not have happened. Oh, you think? The Atlanta Dream also distanced itself from the decision, saying team personnel had no role in the security action. So now you have the Atlanta Dream throwing the NBA, the WNBA, under the bus. Wait a second. If this is a game in Atlanta, why is the WNBA providing security for the game unless it's specifically something like that? I mean, correct me if I'm wrong, but I don't think Major League Baseball or the NBA is hiring the security guards. In fact, I know for a fact that the security guards hired by the Seattle Storm are hired by the Seattle Storm, not the NBA. So why is the NBA in charge of these security guards? And then who's the one who gave them the order to go tell them to cover up? The Atlanta Dream believes in creating a safe and inclusive environment for everyone. Unfortunately, last night's game, WNBA security took actions that fell short of that standard.
14: At no point was Dream personnel involved in the decisions made by WNBA security. Can somebody explain this to me, please? Can somebody explain why the WNBA has its own security unless it's for something like this? I don't think this is a case of, well, we have the local police and we have the FBI. I don't think it's that. I wonder if the WNBA has their own people in the crowd just in case somebody might be wearing a T-shirt that says support girls sports. Just in case somebody's wearing something from XXXY Athletics. You don't want to show somebody else's marketing. Don't put them on the Jumbotron. Don't put them on the broadcast. These are very simple things you can do. You know who's laughing all the way to the bank with this? Sophie Cunningham. Selling out jerseys. Selling out sneakers. People want her at public appearances. People want to sign up for her basketball camps. And yet the WNBA doesn't realize the huge, huge opportunity that's being presented to them. Unbelievable. Absolutely unbelievable. This one here from Murphy wants to know if Miss English, the trans person who attempted to kill U.S. Treasury Secretary Scott Bessent, is going to a man or women's prison. That's a good question. That is a very good question where they will end up. Then there's some people defending the Seahawks here from the 425 when we were talking about them signing the cornerback who's got four felony charges for kidnapping and four felony charges for assault. In defense of the Seahawks, he sounds like a 9 out of 10 football. That sounds like 9 out of 10 of football players. That's not a good thing. Then you have a league problem. I hope that's not the case. I really hope that's not the case. Because if that's the case with football players, I got to reevaluate anytime I get excited about watching these games. Yeah, I don't think I'm not on board with that. I mean, look, I know it was 9 out of 10 Mets were on cocaine during the 1986 series. But hey, they brought us a championship, right? Forget that morals. Forget all that. When we come back, my friends, CARE is mad at our friend Cam Higbee and James O'Keefe. We'll tell you exactly why, because it's outrageous up next. You're listening to the Ari Hoffman Show on Talk Radio 570 KVI.
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4: President Trump says there's currently no talks with Iran happening or planned. He posts to social media a U.S. naval blockade in the Strait of Hormuz remains in full force and effect, adding the strait is open and operating. As he doubles down on his calls to annex the strait by posting a map labeling the waterway as a U.S. territory. And as NBC's Matt Bradley reports, Trump's warning an ally not to get in the way of the U.S. reopening the waterway to shipping.
6: Telling Fox News that if Oman gets in the way of a potential Iran deal, quote, we'll bomb the expletive out of them.
23: I don't think they behave very well, but we handle them very easily, just like we do other things.
6: It's the second time Trump threatened to strike Oman in just the past few months.
4: The strait's located in the territorial waters of Iran and Oman, and those two countries have been working on an agreement to manage the shipping there. In West Palm Beach, Florida, the county clerk of Palm Beach County, 67-year-old Mike Caruso, has been arrested for kidnapping, lewd or lascivious molestation, and luring or enticing a child. The governor who appointed him has suspended him, and he's being tried in Orange County. Former Palm Beach County State Attorney Dave Ehrenberg calls the arrest shocking.
24: Mike is generally well-liked and has supporters on both sides of the aisle, so it is something of a huge surprise for a lot of us.
4: Caruso's currently running for election to the post and had no primary opponent in today's election. Three states are holding primaries today, Florida, along with Alaska and Wyoming, while California is holding a special U.S. House election. In Florida, a crowded field of Republican candidates are hoping to replace the term-limited governor, Ron DeSantis. In California, two Democrats emerged from a June primary to see who'll serve out the remainder of former Democratic Congressman Eric Swalwell's term. Millions across the southern U.S. this week are seeing triple-digit heat again in parts of South Carolina, Oklahoma, and Texas, as another heat dome expands from the southwest. I'm Scott Carr.
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14: 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In addition to that, California passed the dumb tire rule that Washington Democrats are considering doing as well. But before we get to any of that, my friends, Kevin, you watch Bill Maher's show. Did you see that there was a shout-out to Seattle this weekend on Bill Maher's show?
26: I saw it because I recorded it for you. I put the audio in for you, but I have not watched the most recent show.
14: That's okay. You get to hear it right now. Bill Maher was talking about our very own Seattle, and he was talking about two topics that we mention all the time. Wait a second. Did Bill Maher find out about this because of us? I will reach out. I will see. We almost had him on the show a couple of years ago, back when we were in the old building. He was coming through town for a comedy special. It just didn't work out at the end. Anyway, here's what Bill Maher is talking about. Tell me if this sounds familiar to you.
27: Weeks ago, a liberal Democrat named Melissa Chaudhry, running for Congress in Seattle, was asked why, among the many progressive causes listed on her website, LGBT rights was conspicuously absent. Because, she said, a lot of Muslims do not feel that way, unfortunately. Now, here's where a liberal sphincters just tightened. Because they heard the word Muslim and have been brainwashed into thinking, oh, some Islamophobic bullshit is coming now. No, just facts. And a little honesty to the people who see everything as oppressor versus oppressed, but can't see who actually does a lot of oppressing. So let me ask, is this the progressive policy now? Is Ms. Chaudhry right? We throw gay people under the bus anytime it clashes with what makes Muslims uncomfortable?
5: He's 100% right. And we said so at the time when we first covered this story.
14: Now, do I wish he had gone a little bit more in depth? Yeah, you betcha. Because Melissa Chaudhry actually wears a hijab. She's married to a Pakistani fraudster who was detained by ICE because he lied on his immigration paperwork and didn't mention the fact that he had been convicted of a felony in Australia because he was a cab driver, found somebody's passport in the back seat, and used it to try and open bank accounts and credit cards. Lied about that. Tried to defraud the U.S. Army when he signed up too, and was rightfully detained by ICE. And he's been fighting deportation for close to 20 years. I wish Bill Maher had gone just a little bit more. But getting back to his original point, why is it Islamophobia when you call out this stuff in the Muslim world? What is this alliance between the far left LGBTQIA plus minus divided sign 2S crowd and Hamas and the Muslim Brotherhood? It's crazy. It's absolutely crazy. It makes no sense. But Melissa Chaudhry said the quiet part out loud. Now, thank God she lost. Thank God she lost. This was the race with Adam Smith, Doug Bassler, the Republican, Shama Sawant, and Melissa Chaudhry. Bassler and Chaudhry took votes away from Sawant and therefore knocked Sawant out of the race. I saw Doug Bassler this weekend and I said, ah, the slayer of Sawant. Nice to see you, my man. But that's exactly what happened here. So Melissa Chaudhry said the quiet part out loud, and that's now on Bill Maher's show. And he's got a pretty big microphone for this stuff. But she's one of only a few that actually lost in Washington State this weekend from the far, or last weekend, from the far left progressive crowd. And that's a scary, scary thing. Somehow I ended up on CARE's email list. CARE is the Council for American Islamic Relations. CARE is an unindicted co-conspirator named by the Justice Department in the Holy Land Foundation trial, the largest terror financing trial in U.S. history. They have ties to Hamas. They have ties to the Muslim Brotherhood. And they put out an email about all the people they supported in the election in the primary on Tuesday. Michigan, we are celebrating the victories for Dr. Abdul El Sayed. Oh, great, great, great. Big primary wins in Minnesota for Peggy Flanagan. Yay, yay, yay. Huge news out of Washington State. 63 of our endorsed candidates have officially won their primary races and are moving on to the general election. Across the state, voters sent a clear message that our communities are ready for leaders grounded in justice, accountability, and unwavering civil rights. Really? You support the Muslim Brotherhood and Hamas. I don't think they're really all about justice, accountability, and unwavering civil rights. Advancing 63 pro-justice candidates past the primary is a huge milestone, but the finish line is in November. Now we double down on this momentum to turn power into real policy change. Does that sound like Muslim rhetoric to you? Does that sound like Islamic rhetoric to you? No, it's the lefty rhetoric, because they know the left is dumb. And if a person has a D next to their name, they are going to vote for them. Who's on their list, by the way, of these candidates? Pramila Jayapal, for example. They have a very, very long list. So a lot of you have been asking about my voter's guide for the general election. I'll release it when the ballots drop, but I'm updating it on KVI.com. Why am I updating this thing? Because there's some races I didn't endorse in. Some races have changed based on who got through the primary. But more importantly, I added a new section. Anytime there is a candidate who's endorsed by this group with terror ties, I'm going to let you know about it.
0: It doesn't mean vote for their opponent. It means do not vote for them. You could vote for Mickey Mouse for all I care, but don't give them the votes. Don't do it at all. In some of these cases, their opponents are just as bad. They're just not endorsed by CARE. You can't use the stranger method this time, where it's vote for whoever the opposite is of whoever the stranger endorses, because too many of these races, there's too many crazies. That model doesn't work anymore. I'll give you my voter's guide as we get closer to the election. But CARE Minnesota sent out another email, and I seriously don't know how I'm on the list for all these things. CARE is calling for a criminal probe of Muslim voter impersonation stunt. What are they talking about? James O'Keefe from the O'Keefe Media Group and our friend Cam Higby dressed as Muslims and went to Minneapolis on the primary day because they found out that you don't need ID to vote. But more than not needing ID to vote, the other thing is you can vouch for other people. You could say, yeah, they live in the district. They're good. Up to 8 other people. No ID whatsoever, as long as you vouch for them. This was a clip we played on Friday of James O'Keefe and Cam Higby dressing up and going to Minneapolis.
7: I'm James O'Keefe, and this is vouching for 7 other Muslims at a Minneapolis polling booth.
8: We're going in to this location, and I'm going to say that I'm vouching for them. The name is William Bonitz.
9: No question about the vouching program. Yeah, vouching. I can vouch for them, but they are not registered. That's okay. That's fine. Can I bring 5 more from
10: up to 8
9: people? Okay, that's a good thing. We go back and we get Krishnan and Ernesto and Mohammed.
7: In Minnesota, you can show up on election day and vouch for up to 8 unregistered voters. Members of the Justice League dress up in traditional Muslim attire, including a transgender wearing a burqa.
11: Disgusting.
7: And put this vouching law to an extreme test on primary day, August 11th.
12: Gonna be a baller. Shot caller, 20-inch blade, Dolly and Paula.
9: The vouching?
10: Yeah. Vouching for?
9: I vouch for them.
10: Oh, great.
9: Is that okay?
10: Yes.
9: How does that work?
10: Well, if you're all in the same precinct,
9: yes.
10: And you are already registered, which looks like you are, then you can vouch for them as ID for them.
9: Oh, good. She says to me, I say, they do not need ID. She says, you are the ID.
13: He is the ID.
9: I am the ID. And no ID needed. I just vouch for them.
10: Well, you're the ID.
9: I am the ID. Yes, good. How many people may I vouch for?
10: 8.
9: I can vouch for 8 people.
10: Mm-hmm.
9: 8 people, no ID. We come right back. Thank you.
7: Most poll workers we visited were willing to let us vouch with no questions asked.
0: Now, that's interesting. Let's back up a second here because this is important. Just listen to the end of that video again. I want to emphasize a point here.
9: Yes, good. How many people may I vouch for?
10: 8.
9: I can vouch for 8 people.
10: Mm-hmm.
9: 8 people, no ID. We come right back. Thank you.
0: We come right back. The reason he did that is if they had actually signed in and actually touched ballots, you might have an actual election tampering charge against them. Now, Minneapolis and Minnesota, because they're so far left, are looking at charges against James O'Keefe and Cam Higby. Cam Higby's the one in the burqa, as he says, the trans man in the burqa. He's wearing a full burqa. Here's what happened when Cam Higby tried to vote.
25: Hello, what is your last name? Is that and what is your first name?
28: Genevieve.
25: Genevieve?
28: And vouch.
25: I'm sorry?
28: Vouch.
25: She's vouching?
28: I vouch.
25: Oh, for her? Is she Genevieve?
28: No.
25: So are you wanting to vote first?
29: You're going to have to make the phone.
28: Yes. But, okay. Yeah. Can she vote if I vouch?
30: I'm trying to vote.
29: No, good luck.
25: Does she live within this precinct?
28: Yes.
25: Yep, we can get a register. So are you wanting to vote first, though?
28: Yes, but vouch for her.
25: Okay.
28: So she vote. So if I vouch, she vote?
25: Okay.
28: Is that right?
25: Yep.
28: Yeah. Can I vote without ID?
25: Yes, if you're already in the system.
28: Okay. Okay.
25: Then you can vote. Ooh. If you're already in the system.
2: Hold on. I just need to point this out. I walked into this polling station with a random name of a random person who is registered to vote in this precinct. I am not that person. Here I am in full niqab, and this poll worker was prepared to allow me to fraudulently vote in that person's name without verifying that I'm that person. They don't need ID from me. They don't need to prove that I actually am Genevieve. They were just going to allow me to vote. They might have had me sign an affidavit, but nobody's going to check those affidavits. And even if they did, there's no way to prove Genevieve didn't sign it and that it was rather me.
5: So both of them gave fake names of people who happened to be in the system. Let's not forget that James O'Keefe gave the name William Wallace. He gave the name of the guy from Braveheart, the one that Mel Gibson plays in Braveheart. He didn't paint his face blue or scream freedom with a sword. He gave that name, and there were a bunch of them in the system, and they were both able to vote. They were going to let them vote. Well, why do I bring this up again? Because we did discuss this on Friday. Because CARE Minnesota is calling for a criminal investigation into the political stunt in which activists reportedly dressed in Muslim clothing used fake accents and attempted to impersonate Minnesota voters at a primary election polling place. So what are you mad about? Are you mad they almost got away with it and exposed your voter fraud? Are you mad that they're wearing the Muslim clothing or using the fake accents? I don't think you could charge somebody for cultural appropriation. I don't think you can actually do that yet in Minnesota. Members of the Florida-based activist group, formerly known as Project Veritas, and now calling itself the Citizen Justice League, okay, that's not even accurate, but sure, reportedly filmed themselves attempting to test Minnesota's voter vouching system. The video reportedly shows an individual falsely identifying himself to election officials as a real Minnesota voter. The activists ultimately did not cast illegal ballots, and poll workers reported the incident. So basically what you're saying is you're mad they exposed your voting system as fraudulent and a sham. You think this kind of nonsense isn't happening here? You think it's not happening here at all? You want to know how bad it is here? Gurmay Zahalai, King County executive, put out a press release today that the county is going to invest close to $1 million in immigrant and refugee assistance. So that's on top of the $2 million in emergency funding that they're using for housing assistance, legal aid, and food support for illegal aliens. So now you're looking at $3 million of our tax money while King County has a budget problem, not being spent on cops, not being spent on public safety, not being spent on roads, being spent on people who don't pay taxes, people who are not citizens of this country. What is the motivation there? One, they want to show how woke they are. And two, they want to keep their voters happy so they continue voting for them. Why put out this press release now? Because the general election is coming up. You think this is going to be the only giveaway? Oh, there's going to be a whole lot more giveaways. And they're doing this even as their sanctuary policies are being exposed for how dangerous they actually are. Don't forget, in June, Manuel Garcia Hernandez, a Mexican national living illegally in Renton, was sentenced to 7 years in federal prison for trafficking pound quantities of methamphetamine and cocaine while possessing a firearm. Authorities recovered heroin, a loaded gun, hundreds of rounds of ammunition, and 12 cell phones from his property. A broader investigation seized more than 32 kilograms of cocaine, 14 kilograms of methamphetamine, 83,000 fentanyl-laced pills, 3 kilograms of heroin, and 1 kilogram of fentanyl powder. Federal prosecutors said Garcia Hernandez had lived locally for roughly 20 years and had a previous Washington DUI conviction, but was not transferred to immigration authorities. How many people did those drugs kill? We have a massive budget issue, and instead of actually doing anything to address how the general fund deficit has ballooned from $150 million to $175 million. They're spending the money on illegal aliens so who shouldn't be here anyway. That's liberal logic for you. Why? So they can keep their voting base happy. Because here in Washington State, because of motor voter laws, if you go to the DMV and register a trailer or get a driver's license or register a car, you can be automatically registered to vote. You end up on so many databases, they just keep putting them through. I actually wonder, if they cleaned up all these databases, would they have a better voter turnout? I know people have gotten 3, 4, 5 ballots. So 4 or 5 of those ballots weren't counted because they only sent in one because they're honest. And as a result, that's only 1 in 5 voters voting. Wait a minute. That's almost how many people voted in this last election. There are so many problems with our voting system here right now. This is yet another reason for the SAVE Act. And you got to ask yourself why anybody wouldn't push the thing, why anybody wouldn't vote for the thing, unless they had an agenda of wanting illegals to vote. That's the only reason why you would continue a

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1: 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Well, are we going to be seeing a train out to West Seattle anytime soon? We know the answer to that one. It's a big how about no. Why? Because Sound Transit, probably the least fiscally
13: responsible.
1: Thank you, Dr. Evil. Thank you. Appreciate that. Why? Because Sound Transit is the most fiscally irresponsible

0: most untrustworthy agency that exists in Washington. Probably the most corrupt, too. Hey, is Dow Constantine getting his $600,000 a year salary yet? You know, the one where he said he was only going to take like 300 and change for the first year or so until everybody forgot about that story? I got to write that down. Hoffman, look up how much Dow Constantine is making as head of Sound Transit now. I bet you he's back up to that $600,000. Oh, wait, they made him a regent. One of the Board of Regents members out there at UW to offset the salary, right? They don't disclose how much they make. They make so much of your taxpayer money. Anyway, West Seattle residents, according to Como News, will have to wait nearly another decade for light rail service after Sound Transit pushed back the expected opening of the West Seattle Link extension to 2035. I see. Make a whole bunch of promises you're not going to be able to keep. Let's go back in time and remember this, shall we? So, they open the train that goes out to the east side, goes across the lake. Everybody wants to be on it the first day. Nobody's ridden it since. Haven't seen Bob Ferguson or anybody else like that on that train since. So goes out to the east side. Everybody's happy. And then Ballard goes, hey, that's great. When are we getting our train? And then West Seattle goes, hey, when are we getting our train? And the Sound Transit Board goes, yeah, about that. That's just so all the people in Ballard who voted for this thing, all the people who've been taxed for years with the car tabs and all the other insanity, all the people in West Seattle who voted for this go, you taxed us and you can't provide the train. Well, Sound Transit goes, well, don't you know we overspent it to give you that beautiful train going across the lake? Well, that don't bode well for all the people who are taxed to pay for the train that they're never going to use, that's not coming to their neighborhoods. So Sound Transit says, okay, we're going to give you your train. Not really. They have their fingers crossed behind their back. We pinky promise we're going to give you your train. Not going to happen. Not going to happen. So now this thing just probably is never going to happen. Kathy Lund from West Seattle told Como News, I'm going to be dead and gone by the time it gets here. That's part of Seattle's problems. They have too many things they don't get done, and they should. So, earlier this year, Sound Transit identified a $35 billion budget shortfall, because they're always identifying budget shortfalls. In response, the agency conducted surveys, held several meetings to try and shut up the mob about how it would still compete or complete promised projects while dealing with the budget crisis. Maybe put new people in charge. I wonder how many people, I know myself and many others, were screaming from the rooftop. And I didn't have a radio show back then. I was telling all my friends, do not vote for this. The reason you don't vote for it is there is an unelectable, unaccountable Sound Transit board that has taxing authority. You are voting an unaccountable, unelectable board the ability to tax you. And that's exactly what they have done for the last 20 years. In fact, there's a survey up here from Como News. Do you think Sound Transit is a good steward of taxpayer money? Yes, 4%. In most cases, 3%. No, 93%. Now, I know this is an online poll, and I know not everybody lives in the area, and I know it's not scientific, but when 93% of people say you're not good stewards, I think you're not good stewards of people's money. Since the spring, this has included uncertainty about the planned 3.9 miles of track connecting West Seattle to SoDo. Not gonna happen. The extension is planned to run from Alaska Junction, West Seattle, through SoDo with an elevated route shown in project renderings. Do you remember what we said at the time when they started making all these promises? The budget says they haven't even designed this stuff. And they keep hiring the same idiot contractors and architects time and time again. These guys can't even get the escalators to function regularly. And you're going to trust them with this? At a Thursday committee meeting, Sound Transit Acting Chief Capital... I'm sorry, this is a real title. Sound Transit Acting Chief Capital Delivery Officer. Can we break this down for a second? How many capital delivery officers do you have that they need a chief? And shouldn't all of you be fired given the fact that all of you suck at this? He said,
1: We developed a more detailed construction schedule that show additional time would be needed for major project elements. Oh, you think? Including crossing a river. Has the river moved in the meantime that you didn't know? We might want to calculate that? While no one welcomes a later opening date, this is a realistic schedule that reflects deliberate decisions to build a better project. No, it reflects how incompetent you guys are and how you can't keep any of your promises. In fact, it says here they just secured a deal with Seattle City Light to do the technical design work. You haven't even designed the thing yet. You have no idea what it's going to cost. But you know why they're making promises? Because there's a levy for transit on the upcoming ballot in November. And they figure if they make enough promises they don't have to keep, you will vote for that levy, which will tax you forever. Forever. Up next, my friend, some developments in the case of the female wrestler who was allegedly sexually assaulted while in a high school wrestling match. We'll talk to the attorneys when we come back. 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
0: Today's Newsmaker Spotlight is brought to you by our friends over at Renewal by Anderson, Western Washington, windows and doors for every home. Well, we've been covering this story for a while now. The one about a male wrestler who allegedly sexually assaulted a teenage female wrestler named Callie Keeler in December of 2025 during a high school girls wrestling tournament, an event sponsored by the Washington Interscholastic Activities Association, which is the main sports governing body here in Washington. Well, Callie wants to be able to wrestle again, and she's not sure she can safely. So now she's asking the court for help. Joining us now to discuss, the senior counsel for the Alliance Defending Freedom, Kate Anderson. Thank you so much for joining us today.
9: Thanks for having me on the show.
0: Such a pleasure. I wish it was under better circumstances. You guys had a big press availability today. What's going on?
9: We were in court today representing Callie because she deserves the opportunity after everything that happened to her to be able to feel safe at school and to be able to feel safe in her sport. She's been wrestling since she was four, and this unfortunate incident that happened in December where she was not told that she was going to be put on the mat against a male wrestler and then was sexually assaulted during that match. The school needs to respond to that and needs to make sure that she has a safe educational environment going into the new school year and that she's able to participate in her sport by ensuring that she will not be put in that same situation again, that when they make matches in wrestling, they will allow her to only be matched against a female athlete.
0: So what happened in court today?
9: The court was hearing these arguments, heard arguments from both sides on this issue. The school district has resisted under its policy, saying that it will certainly allow Callie to continue wrestling, but under the same circumstances she was wrestling before, that if she goes onto the mat, she could be paired against a male athlete and without knowledge of it ahead of time. And that as to her mom, they won't even tell her mom so that her mom can exercise her parental rights. So those were the arguments that were being heard in court today. The court was very prepared, asked great questions of both sides, and we're waiting for a ruling for the court on the sports issue, as well as an issue involving her request to transfer to the other Puyallup High School so that she can get into an environment where she feels safer given everything that happened at her school last year.
0: Here's what I don't understand. So staff from her school has already been suspended because they allegedly didn't inform anybody about this in the authorities, right?
9: There has been action taken against, there's actually criminal prosecutions open against two of the school officials. Because when Callie raised this issue, said that she was sexually assaulted, her mom actually was the one who sent in the report, they failed to properly report that and investigate it. So there is pending issues of the criminal nature as well as internal investigation, as we understand it, into how the school handled the situation.
0: Okay, so it was basically when members of the media started reaching out and saying, hey, what's the story with this? Then they went to the authorities, which was basically 2 months later, if not more at that time. So my question is, and if you're just joining us, we're talking with Kate Anderson. She's a senior counsel with the Alliance Defending Freedom in this case. The school hasn't learned its lesson yet. Look, they want to continue doing this. They should at least give the girl an opt-out opportunity, but they're not even going to do that?
9: Yeah, and it's a narrow relief. We're talking about one girl, given the situation that she was put in and what happened last year, that she be placed in a school, that her transfer be requested so she can go to Puyallup High School where none of this happened and be able to feel in a safe and supportive environment for her education, as well as be able to wrestle under different coaches. Where she's not under the same coaches that failed to protect her last year. And then as to the state policies, that as to her, they use the information that they already have to ensure that she is matched against only other female athletes, that she's not put in a situation where she's put on the mat again against a male athlete.
1: It's crazy that we have to continue having this fight in court, because biology is biology, and this is the nightmare scenario. This is the nightmare scenario we have been talking about for years now on the show. We're talking with Kate Anderson, who's a senior counsel with the Alliance Defending Freedom. Now, Kate, why don't you tell me about this? When do you expect a decision, and when is the season start?
9: Well, the season starts soon. Well, the wrestling season starts in the winter, but she also plays soccer, which is starting, I believe, right now, and this getting ready for the new school year. School starts on September 2nd, so there is an urgency. She doesn't know where she's going to go to school, and the court needs to weigh in on some of these issues, including sports for the upcoming soccer season. The court seemed to take that very seriously and made comments at the end of the argument that there's an understanding of the urgency of this for both parties to know and to set the stage for what's coming this year. Something like this, there were many arguments, deep analysis into this. I think we're going to get a more significant in length order from the court, and the court sort of flagged that that's a possibility, which takes some time. But I think the court feels the urgency of the issue to be able to set the stage for these parties.
1: Now, Kate, in the last few minutes we have with you, is this federal court? Is this local court? Because I'm concerned a local court, Washington State Court, may say something to the effect of, well, here's Washington State law, whereas a federal court may say, here's the cases that have already been decided and they come down in your favor. What direction do you think it's going here?
9: This is a federal court and looking at the federal law. And one issue we haven't talked about a great deal here is the parental rights issue. And there's very clear case law on that, that at least a parent has the right to make these kinds of consequential decisions about their children for their privacy and for their safety. And that when that choice is made, that opt out, then the school has to try to comply with that. So there are many ways that the school can do this without concerning anybody else's rights, including their own privacy rights. The school can just ensure that with the information they have, that they can match her against only female athletes moving forward into the wrestling season. And yet the school has decided they won't agree to do that. They won't agree to promise that. And so that's one of the issues that the court can look directly to federal law, as well as the federal law controlling women's sports and the separation of men's sports and women's sports, to find answers to these particular issues. And that was what the court was grappling with today.
1: Kate, just before we let you go, I mean, what was the argument the other side was even making? I can't even wrap my head around one that has logic or common sense.
9: Well, you and I don't disagree on that, but they certainly find logic in their arguments, and very much are just defending their policy and their ability under Title IX to do that. And I think there's still a misunderstanding of how parental rights work following some critical Supreme Court cases, Mahmoud and Mirabelli, and the power that those really did. I mean, it was power parents already had, but power that the courts recognized, that the Supreme Court recognized that parents have to make consequential decisions for their kids, and that how that needs to be respected by the public schools. So I think there's some misunderstanding around that that I'm hoping this court can help shed some light on.
1: You're a lot nicer than me. Misunderstanding is not the word I would use, but I respect you for being polite like that. Kate Anderson, who's a senior counsel with Alliance Defending Freedom. God bless all of you over there for taking Callie's case and fighting so hard, not just for Callie, but for all girls who want to compete in girls' sports without fearing who might be against them here in Washington. Really do appreciate it.
9: Thank you so much.
1: Such a pleasure. We hope to have you back. We got a whole lot more to discuss as the show continues, including California passed the dumb tire rule that our very own Washington Democrats are considering right here in Olympia. We'll tell you how stupid it is when we come back. 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

really silly legislation, which would have banned 70% of tires in Washington, that State Senator Marco Leas was considering. Get rid of your options. They're worried about this dust that kills the fishies or something like that. That's their plan. Well, California went ahead and did this stupidity. According to KCRA, California regulators on Monday approved new rules that will restrict what tires you can buy when it's time to replace them on your car. In a unanimous vote, the California Energy Commission voted to adopt new rules that will phase out the sale of replacement tires that don't meet certain energy efficiency standards. Tire manufacturers and the commission staff are at odds over whether this will add to the cost of living in the state. Huh. If you have less options, will it add to the cost of living? Yeah, you bet you it will. Not just that. You know what's going to happen? You guys are going to lose revenue because all the people that would have bought those tires, if they can, they're going to go out of state. You know who's going to make the money? Amazon. They're going to start buying these tires and then learning. You know what? This is great. This is actually great for learning how to change tires. More people will buy them on Amazon, have them shipped to them, and then learn how to change a tire because they're about to save so much money. And now you're going to lose all that sales tax money. At the center of this is a tire's rolling resistance, or how much energy a tire uses as it rolls down the road. Lower resistance means a vehicle uses less gas or electricity. Man, what will they come up with next? New cars come with generally efficient tires, but consumers typically replace those with higher rolling resistance tires. Okay, the tires you get when you first buy a car are usually garbage, and they don't live up to whatever warranty they say there's going to be. They usually go right past that, and then you need new tires, right? So while they're trying to say this is all about resistance, here's some of the tires. Some of the tires, they say. They're saying that all these tires are going away. You know, tires that you use for better traction. Oh, yeah, we don't need that in California. It barely rains here in Southern California, right? It's crazy. It's absolutely crazy the amount of tires they're getting rid of. So as a result of this, you're now going to have more people looking out of state for options. There will probably be lawsuits about this, by the way. By the way, the California Energy Commissioner, Nancy Skinner, looks like she's never driven a car in her life. She looks like a mass transit person. I don't know how to say that nicely. She looks like somebody who, if they're the slow driver in front of you, you wouldn't be surprised, right? So they go ahead and do something like this. What does Washington do? Every single stupid thing that California does. So what's going to happen? You're going to see a bill this session. I think last session, it was 6304. Maybe that was the session beforehand, where they put in some stupid bill like this. They're going to do the exact same thing. Just watch. Oh, by the way, my friends, something else to consider is how much other stupidity is going to come back if the Democrats get a supermajority. If they get a supermajority this time around, it will be their entire wish list. You name it, and there'll be nothing to stop them. Because you think Bob Ferguson's going to be your stopgap? Our friend Representative Travis Couture put up this list of what they are planning. A statewide payroll tax on jobs, modeled after Seattle's disastrous jumpstart head tax. A new tax on unrealized capital gains, which is money you've invested for things like retirement but have not collected. Tripling property taxes and increasing it annually by inflation and population. Reduce the threshold of the new state income tax below $1 million to apply to the middle class if not defeated in November. By the way, these are all things they've stopped in the past. A new margins tax scheme. More reckless spending and more deficits where Democrats cut from the vulnerable and programs that work to give even more to their special interest and programs that do nothing but make everything worse. Effectively eliminating juvenile detention for juvenile gang offenders like the Bite of Seattle shooters. Using state government to sell and distribute hard drugs like fentanyl. By the way, they're doing that up in Canada. They have fentanyl vending machines.
eliminating penalties for sex offenders who prey on children. They've tried to do that in the past. Close down prisons. Early release violent criminals into communities. You remember when Jay Inslee wanted to release the Green River Killer? Reduce law enforcement. Eliminate bail. Destroy our criminal justice system by making it impossible to obtain a public defense, effectively releasing criminals before they ever see a courtroom. Redistricting Republican lawmakers out of existence to create a permanent and generational Democratic supermajority. You might have read this list and had a gut reaction, he says. That is rhetorical politics. But every one of these things I just listed, says Representative Travis Couture, are actual legislation that Democrats have introduced in Olympia recently or policy recommendations passed to them by their allies. They've already promised these. All are just a few things Republicans were able to defeat, along with a few moderate Democrats left in Olympia. The problem is all the moderate Democrats are being challenged by their left, like the people from CARE. And somebody just sent me an important notification, my friends. Speaking of the Council on American Islamic Relations, we talked about the kinds of candidates they support. Would you like to know who's coming to Washington to shill for them? A national rock star. Ilhan Omar is going to be the keynote speaker at CARE Washington's 2026 annual dinner. Why do you think she's coming out here? Think about that, my friends. We'll talk more about that in the coming days. Up next, final hour free-for-all. Your calls, your texts, your thoughts, your stories. We'll have more for you also on so much more. You're listening to the Ari Hoffman Show on Talk Radio 570 KBI.

0: When it comes to disease threats, keeping people in the dark is never a good idea. 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Records uncovered by PETA show many carry deadly diarrheal infections that spread to humans. But these laboratories aren't telling state health agencies. 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
7: Polls are closing in Florida, one of three states holding key primaries today, while California holds a special U.S. House election. Races for House, Senate, and governor are also being held in Alaska and Wyoming. In Florida, there's a crowded field of Republican candidates hoping to replace the term-limited Governor Ron DeSantis. In California, two Democrats emerged from a June primary to see who'll serve out the remainder of former Democratic Congressman Eric Swalwell's term. Today was day one of a landmark trial against Meta Platforms in Oakland, California. As Sharon Reardon reports, that state's Attorney General Rob Bonta says day one went well.
8: I'm probably biased, but I found our case to be incredibly compelling.
9: Colorado, Kentucky, New Jersey, and California are seeking $1.4 trillion in damages, alleging the company engineered Facebook and Instagram to make it addictive to children.
8: They knew their product was dangerous, and they lied to the public. They lied to Congress. They told the world that their product was safe. And so their deception, their lies are at the core of our case.
9: Meta CEO Mark Zuckerberg will testify in the trial, which is expected to last 5 to 7 weeks. I'm Sharon Reardon.
7: Severe weather threats are starting to fire up for millions in the Midwest. Forecasters say the storms could produce large hail and